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1: 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I am Larry Elder. We are Salem News Channel. Again, I want to thank you so much for stepping up to help those who have been affected by the twin powerful earthquakes in Venezuela. Multiply the deaths, injuries, collapsed buildings by a factor of 12 or more to get an idea of the impact it would have right here if this happened in the United States of America. You've gone to my website, LarryElder.com, clicked on the Help Venezuela banner at the very top. You've called 855-918-4673. You've texted Elder to 51555. Some of you have. Some of you will probably do it this weekend. But food for the poor is on the ground right now as we speak. Number 63.
2: This is a natural disaster of incredible proportions that is striking a country that was already struggling.
3: 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Right. There's many people that are still under the rubble.
2: Now this is 6-7 million people right in harm's way.
4: This is home. This is really deeply personal to you.
2: Put yourself in the mindset of someone who's just lost everything.
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3: Yes. This earthquake really hit home inside of their hearts.
1: Now those are the voices of food for the poor workers on the ground. 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So our emergency effort at LarryElder.com is really blessing children and families. 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
5: As organizations that, you know, especially driven by our faith and sort of the love thy neighbor message, you know, you cannot walk past the person in need. There's tens of thousands of people that are not accounted for. So the misery in the country is going to be huge. I think what is a little different here is that we are going through, you know, with the State Department. And, you know, you could put the politics aside because this is about aid that's going to get through to trusted partners and help those that truly cannot help themselves right now.
1: Now, as we head into the weekend, please, please join us. Text to give, Elder to 51555. You'll get a link. That's Elder to 51555. Or just go to my website, LarryElder.com, and click on the Help Venezuela banner at the very top. Or you can phone. Special toll-free number, 855-918-4673. That's 855-918-4673. There is some good news regarding the House. It's going to be very difficult for the Republicans to retain control of the House, typically in an off-year election like this. The party out of office gains a great deal of seats. I think that narrative has only been broken a couple times in the last 50 or 60 years. But according to Real Clear Politics, which is an average of a bunch of different polls, the advantage that the Democrats have has begun to shrink. It's not gone, but it's begun to shrink. And the Real Clear Politics election analyst, his name is Sean Trende, says this. I should add, if it stretches for Democrats, it may get ugly. Close quote. So, maybe this Democrat socialism stuff, this abolish ICE stuff, this rethink, reimagine the police nonsense, getting rid of the Senate, having the president elected by Congress, referring to Israel as an apartheid state, accusing Israel of committing genocide. Maybe, just maybe, this kind of stuff is having an effect. Back to the president's speech about China and election interference, number 53.
6: As the documents we are releasing show, CIA reporting explicitly stated, and I quote, in mid-2018, the Chinese Communist Party's policy was to leverage all domestic and foreign elements that were opposed to the U.S. president in an effort to reduce the U.S. president's votes and make him resign or prevent his reelection. Isn't that nice? Also, in mid-2018, China was working to influence the results of the U.S. midterm elections and later the results of the 2020 presidential election itself. Separately, in mid-2019, the Chinese government's strategy against the United States was focused on undermining domestic confidence in the U.S. president. They wanted to just make you sound like your president wasn't so hot, when actually your president has done a great job, and they did everything possible to do exactly that.
1: I got a question. If President Trump is a king and a tyrant, how is it he was unable to force ABC and NBC and their affiliates to carry his speech? How is it he was not able to force CNN to carry his speech? He's a tyrant. He's a dictator. Speaking of journalists, number 54.
6: On this document says, and this is by the CIA, the strategy included efforts to use Chinese contacts with big U.S. companies to influence U.S. business leaders to turn against the President of the United States of America. The Chinese government sought to identify U.S. journalists who had reported negatively on the U.S. president and pay them large sums of money to write more negative articles about him, as many as they could, and they didn't care what they said.
1: President Trump talked about what he perceives China's motive to have been. Number 55.
6: The Chinese government wanted U.S. president to lose the next election, and the reason they wanted me to lose is because they knew I was wise to them, charged them billions and billions of dollars worth of tariffs, and built the strongest military anywhere in the world.
1: He says China, according to the FBI, was helping Joe Biden in 2020. 56.
6: The name of the person doing the quote is now under review, but it gets even worse. Raw intelligence obtained by the FBI in 2020, yet buried by rogue bureaucrats, stated that China's activities even included an attempt to manufacture illegal ballots for Joe Biden. Documents show that during this period, dozens of significant CIA and NSA reports about China's election targeting were kept out of the presidential briefing. These were briefings I would get almost every day. Everything was kept out that was of importance.
1: Here's what he said about what he considers to be a deep state actor, number 57.
6: One email among intelligence analysts admitted that they had, quote, deliberately massaged the presidential daily briefing to withhold information regarding Chinese activities related to the election. Another official inside the FBI wrote that she was running, quote, a shadow government, unquote, to keep intelligence about China's election meddling from becoming known and to keep it away from the honorable press.
1: Coming up, Obama and burn bags. I'm Larry Elder.
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11: Arizona News Audio. Well, Phoenix firefighters head to Texas to help with rescue efforts during massive floods there. Fire Captain Todd Keller says they left Thursday.
12: It's a 48-member Type 3 team. They have boats, search and rescue capabilities, and they are going to San Antonio just because of the expected potential flooding in that northwest section of San Antonio.
11: They could be there 3 weeks. President Trump last night told Americans he's declassifying evidence showing the American election system is vulnerable to interference and fraud, singling out China. Political analyst Jim Heath says Trump's own supporters would likely have preferred his speech focus on the Iran war.
13: Yet he ignored all of that to go back 6 years. So I don't think this is a net benefit for him at all in any way, including his base.
11: In Flagstaff, a 38-year-old man on foot hit by a train and killed near Fanning Drive around 2:45 yesterday afternoon. Former ASU president Laddie Coor has died at the age of 89. Connie Weber, Arizona News Audio.
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1: 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I think the death toll for Venezuela is now up to 5,000. And again, have an idea of what that would be like here. Multiply that times 10. We had two powerful earthquakes here that killed that many people. By percentage, we're talking about 50,000 Americans dead. So, LarryElder.com. 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Or you can call 855-918-4673. 855-918-4673. Trump made this allegation about so-called burn bags, where documents were supposed to be burned, but they weren't burned, either because of negligence or because somebody did not want them to be burned. Number 58.
6: Recently, we found significant numbers of burn bags in formation, and this is a group of bags that were used to destroy information given by President Barack Hussein Obama to be burned. It was supposed to be burned. These bags were supposed to be at a different level by different people, incinerated and checked, but it never happened. Maybe we got lucky. We believe this was not done on purpose, but rather through gross incompetence of the people that were supposed to burn the bag.
1: Now, during the confirmation hearings of acting AG Todd Blanche, he was hammered over the investigation of James Comey because of the seashells that formed 8647. FBI Director Kash Patel, however, confirmed charges against Comey are in fact felonies. Number 61.
16: Thank you. As you heard from the Attorney General and the U.S. Attorney, former FBI Director James Comey has now been indicted for two felony counts. While many of you may read this indictment and view this matter as a simple investigation, it is the farthest thing from that. Every single investigation this FBI and our partners at the Department of Justice undertake, especially those that involve the threats to harm or hurt or even kill individuals, whether they hold public office or civilians in our country, are met with the same measure of investigative prowess and tools and personnel in partnership with the Department of Justice as anyone else. As the U.S. Attorney indicated, James Comey will be afforded every matter of due process under the United States Constitution. And as the Attorney General indicated, this has been a case that's been investigated over the past 9, 10, 11 months. These cases take time. Our investigators work methodically. They are career agents, career prosecutors who work these matters. They call the balls and strikes in the field as they see fit pursuant to the facts of the case and the law. They took that information and made a presentment to a grand jury, a jury of peers in the district in which the alleged crime took place. And that grand jury spoke, and that grand jury returned a two-count indictment against James Comey. James Comey allegedly threatened the life of the President of the United States. And as you all now know, shortly after posting that threat, he deleted that threat and then issued an apology. All of that information was presented to the grand jury, and Mr. Comey will have his day in court and his ability to speak to a jury of his peers. Thank you.
1: We have been talking about the large number of Democrats, particularly young Democrats, that support socialism. Here's what Bill Clinton said about socialism back, way back in 1998, number 36.
20: For the first time in all human history, a majority of the world's people live under governments of their own choosing. When the argument over which is better, free enterprise or state socialism, has been won, when people on every continent seek to join the free market system, those of us who have benefited most from this system and led it must not turn our backs.
1: I wonder what would happen if he gave that speech today. The argument over the free market system or state socialism has been won. People want free markets, said Bill Clinton way back in 1998. I think that was before the Democrats, at least some of them, insisted that biological men should be able to compete against biological women. So maybe it's a somewhat different party. An American transsexual man left America because he felt Trump's
21: America. No one likes saying that last goodbye to the furry friend they've loved for years. It's heartbreaking. What makes it harder is knowing how quickly time goes by. One day they're racing to the door. 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

0: bring in a friend, we'll give you $100. Thank you for coming. Here's your
1: $25. Good money if you can get it. I guess so. When you see this, and it's so pervasive, what can be done to put an end to this? Because this seems like the biggest entrepreneurial activity of certain immigrant classes now. I mean, this is a big business for the immigrant community.
0: Yeah, it's fraudpreneurship.
1: Fraudpreneurs.
2: And why aren't the Democrats investigating? Number 19.
3: Everyone knew about the fraud, but everyone was too afraid to talk about the fraud because of what would happen to them.
4: What do you mean, what would happen to them? Is it impolite to say that somebody's defrauding the government because they're of some certain race or gender or national origin? Is that somehow racist to say you should not steal money from the federal government?
3: It's not racist, but politically, it can be seen as racist. They may label you as Islamophobic or a racist, quite frankly.
4: Well, I think Profiles in Courage wouldn't be something that would be written about the current members of the Democrat Party, for sure. And because, again, you think you would agree that they're just afraid of being labeled that way, and that fear drives them away from even attending a hearing like today?
3: Yeah, definitely. And it's very sad to see that they put that's their priorities, is to make sure that they're not labeled as a racist or Islamophobic for exposing fraud or for exposing what's happening inside a community. Quite frankly, they use the Somali population to commit the fraud. Ilhan Omar should be disgraced of what she did to the Somali population.
2: Maine, of course, now is looking for a new Democrat candidate to run against Susan Collins. They really, really want to defeat her. And the Maine Democratic Party executive director says the new candidate will undergo a great deal of vetting. Number 26.
5: So the first thing to note is that this is one of the most inclusive, transparent, fair processes that we've ever seen a state party put forth under these unique circumstances. We have got an incredible team of staff and volunteers who quite literally have been working 20 hours a day for the past 10 days straight. And most of us have spent more time sleeping on the floor of our offices, Jen, than we have in our own beds. But we've been pushing so hard because Mainers deserve a transparent and fair process, and we are dedicated to that.
2: So now they have some replacement candidates, and they've now conducting debate. Number 35.
6: I'm a songwriter, and then I write my own books, and then I suppose my transparency, I wouldn't lie to the people, and I wouldn't deceive the people like we're being deceived right now. Like, we get lied to, smoke and mirrors, like what's going on with ICE. Pretending like these victims did something wrong, like that's unacceptable. And I suppose the biggest thing is, like, I'm just an angry citizen now, and if I got elected, I'd be an angry senator, and I think that would probably be their worst nightmare.
2: Now, this person identifies as a trans individual and wrote a book in which this person, who says he's honest, had a picture of a very young, attractive woman, not him, giving you the impression that this young, attractive person wrote the book. What's your qualifications? Well, you know, I'm an angry person. Debate moderator asked whether or not everybody here.
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0: 888-971-SAGE, 888-971-7243. I am Larry Elder. We are Salem News Channel. I didn't get to birthright citizenship. We'll get to that on Monday. Few things in our remaining time. Gavin Newsom is under investigation, and his wife had difficulty trying to explain why she thought the investigation was unfair and that her husband was being targeted. Number 60.
1: But is it true that this investigation started during the Biden administration?
2: I don't know the details. I do know that, Trump was coming after my husband back when Biden was president and Biden was running for the presidency, and I thought it was ironic. This is a fishing expedition, and I think what you're saying is that it's just been going on for a long time. My husband is Trump's most outspoken critic, and he's the GOP's biggest, they've always targeted my husband.
0: Kind of tough to explain your feeling that Trump is targeting your husband when the investigation began during the Biden administration. Kind of difficulty, but she struggled through. Rubbed some dirt on it, got back into the game. J.D. Vance said he's never seen any evidence in the Epstein files that Trump engaged in anything wrongdoing. Number 29.
3: What I have seen, and I've looked at most of the files, is that there just wasn't dispositive evidence. And if that dispositive evidence ever existed, it was probably destroyed after 2006, 2007. Now, look, again, in our defense, yes, was there some moaning, and was there some back and forth? Yes, but we eventually collected 6 million documents as part of the effort. The president, people say the president was forced into releasing the documents. Like, again, the idea that Donald Trump could not have killed that legislation, especially with the United States Senate, is a joke. He absolutely could have killed it. What did he do? He actually said, nope, we're going to release these files. He thought, he was annoyed by the story. He was annoyed by the Democrats accusing him of doing things bad. By the way, do I think there is any... I've never seen a single piece of credible evidence that the President of the United States engaged in wrongdoing with minors, ever.
0: Now, in case you want something to worry about, Don Lemon says he might run for president. Number 24.
4: Your political ambition, is that true?
5: No, but people keep asking me if I'm running for president, and I don't know, I might. I'm serious, I don't know, I might, because people keep asking me to do it. I actually think I would be a really good president of the United States.
4: Okay, you're being serious.
5: No, I'm being totally serious.
6: So what would it take?
5: For the people to want me.
0: Please run. Please run, Don. Everybody have a great weekend. I'll see you here on Monday. Make sure you're on time. I will be. God bless.
7: What can I say? Mamba out.
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15: Fox News. I'm Ann Carrick. Iran is threatening to escalate pressure on the U.S. if strikes continue. Fox's Aisha Hasni.
16: According to Reuters, the Iranians ordered the Houthis in Yemen to close the Bab el-Mandab Strait, a critical oil route, if the U.S. hits Iran's power infrastructure.
15: Iran accusing the U.S. of hitting civilian targets, something the U.S. denies. Canadian wildfire smoke continues to impact millions of Americans. Fox Weather's Jane Minar reports from Baltimore.
17: The worst day today as we continue into this weekend. But this smoke, it is causing big problems. In fact, Amtrak along the Northeast Corridor line is experiencing delays because of concerns around workers in these outdoor conditions with the unhealthy air quality.
15: Smoke again blanketing multiple states from the Great Lakes to the Mid-Atlantic. 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
19: Good evening. We're coming up on 2 minutes after 6 on this July 17th. Thanks for making KQ&A your choice for your Friday. I'm Bill Monroe, News Sergeant head of Larry Elders, brought to you by Bucky's and Yavapai Casinos. ADOT is offering some safe monsoon driving tips.
20: The summer monsoon is always challenging for drivers. The forecast calling for daily storm activity, and that can also mean dust storms. ADOT spokesman Kelsey Moe explains it's vital to take the proper steps if you end up in the middle of one of these storms.
21: Turn off all your lights and then set the parking brake and take your foot off the brake. You don't want any lights on in your vehicle because other vehicles behind you might use those lights as a beacon and possibly crash into you.
20: Mo describes what you should do if you're not in a position to exit the road.
21: If you're, let's say, on a rural stretch behind the roadway and there is no nearby exit and that storm is coming, the best thing to do is still follow the pull aside, stay alive tips, which is to pull off the paved portion of the roadway and get as far right as we possibly can.
20: Verde Valley Fire District officials are reminding drivers if they encounter a flooded roadway, turn around, don't drown. Stay weather aware, avoid flood-prone areas, and never attempt to drive or walk through floodwaters. According to the Arizona Department of Public Safety, weather changes quickly and most cars, trucks, and SUVs can be swept away in as little as 1 or 2 feet of water. I'm Greg Paul reporting.
19: Free measles vaccine clinics are being offered Monday and Tuesday. Anyone who hasn't received 2 doses of the measles, mumps, and rubella vaccine should attend. Others who should attend include adults who are unsure of their vaccination status and children aged 1 year and older who need their first or second dose. No appointment is needed, and walk-ins are welcome at the clinics, which run from 9 a.m. to 3 p.m. at the Yavapai County Community Health Services facility located on Commerce Drive in Prescott. No ID is required, and there's no out-of-pocket charge. 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The Community Health Services lines at 928-771-3122 for safe testing instructions. In state news, before President Trump's address on what he calls election integrity, ex-Maricopa County Recorder Stephen Richard weighed in on Trump's suspicions that voting machines in the midterm elections are rigged. Appearing yesterday on CNN, he asked what goes through his mind as the presidential claims election integrity is in danger.
22: He's presenting a mischaracterization of how elections are actually administered in the United States. He characterizes it as if there's some central mothership, and if you can just penetrate that, then you can affect all elections in the United States.
19: Richard, the Republican GOP voters defeated in 2024, says Trump's problem is he thinks, quote, one central mothership controls the nation's administration of elections. Richard adds it's actually 8,000 plus voting jurisdictions using closed systems not hooked to the internet counting paper ballots, which can't be hacked. And the Northern Arizona Wranglers indoor football team hit the road to take on the Tucson Sugar Skulls. Kickoff is at 4:30 this Sunday afternoon. The news is sponsored each night, this time by Bucky's and Yavapai Casinos. A check of your KQ&A weather's up next, brought to you this hour by Chow Bella. KQ&A news time is 4 minutes after 6.
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2: Taking a look now at your KQNA weather, mostly cloudy skies, light winds, and a chance of showers and thunderstorms tonight with mostly cloudy skies, light winds, and a likely chance of showers and possibly a thunderstorm tomorrow. 63 degrees tonight in the Prescott Quad Cities area with a high of 80 tomorrow, an overnight low of 65, and a high on Sunday of 82. 67 degrees tonight for Cottonwood in the Verde Valley with a high of 90 tomorrow, an overnight low of 69, and a high on Sunday of 92. 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Stay tuned. Larry Elder is up next. It's coming up on 6 minutes after six. Have a great Friday. I'm Bill Monroe for the Talk of the Quad Cities, KQNA 99.9 FM in Prescott, 95.5 FM in Prescott Valley and Cottonwood, 1130 AM and everywhere by downloading the free AZ Hometown Radio app.
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0: 888-971-SAGE. 888-971-7243. I am Larry Elder. We are Salem News Channel. CNN, ABC, and NBC refused to air President Trump's speech last night. Now, BS Now aired part of it, but fact-checked it in real time. Of course, the New York Times and the Washington Post accused the president of spreading discredited election conspiracies. Kamala Harris tweeted this before the speech. Quote, "Before the president gets on television tonight to peddle his lies, the 2020 election was not stolen. We won and he lost," end of quote. Kamala, have you told that to Hillary about 2016? How many countries, NATO countries, have the kind of birthright citizenship that we have here in America? Georgia Senator John Ossoff, who's running for re-election, complains about the, quote, "corrupting influence of big money in politics," close quote. Care to guess how many billionaires have contributed to his campaign? New York Governor Kathy Hochul's ban on AI data centers will hurt New Yorkers. And what did Bill Clinton say about socialism? All of this and more, 888-971-SAGE, 888-971-7243. I want to start with a tweet by Hillary Clinton. She posted this after the president's speech. Don't know if she watched it. "Trump's embarrassing rant last night about an election he lost 6 years ago makes two things very clear. One, he's not focused on making life better for Americans, not even close. Number two, we should act now to counteract any efforts to undermine our elections," end of quote. That the former Secretary of State, former Senator from New York, former First Lady can say this and get away with it. It's not an indictment of her. We know who she is and what she is. It's an indictment of our media. It's an indictment of the media to fail to cover obvious important stories. For example, now we know that Hillary for years referred to the 2016 election as having been stolen. Same word that President Trump uses about 2020. Of course, nobody calls her election denier. We've talked about this a million times. She's referred to President Trump as illegitimate. Nobody called her up on that. She's been saying that in various forums, whether on TV, whether in her book tour, whether on town halls, says it over and over and over again, interviews. And nobody says, "Well, Senator, you're chastising President Trump for referring to 2020 as having been stolen, but you keep saying 2016 was stolen. There was an investigation by Robert Mueller. No collusion, no obstruction of justice. So how can you keep saying that?" Of course, she would never go on any kind of place where she doesn't have home court advantage. Imagine her going on Fox News, going on Hannity, going on Mark Levin, or going on my show. And more than that, Let's remember this. The documents that have been disclosed during the Trump administration shows that the intelligence community did not believe that the Russians were trying to get Donald Trump elected. The Russians interfered, no question about that. Everybody acknowledges that. But the Russians assumed, as did most so-called experts, that Hillary was going to win. All they wanted to do was just kind of mess with our heads, make us believe that whoever won, and they assumed it was going to be Hillary, the election would somehow not be legitimate. And, according to the documents that have been disclosed, Obama knew that Hillary had paid for the Steele dossier, knew the Steele dossier was horse bleep, and knew that Hillary was doing it because she was in trouble over her emails. People forget about that. Remember the email? She had a server unsecured in her basement on which she had sent and received information that was classified, that was even stamped as classified. First she denied it, then she gave a bunch of different excuses. And there were 30,000 emails that were subpoenaed, destroyed. So she was in deep, deep voodoo. And she needed to have a distraction. What better distraction than to accuse Donald Trump of colluding with the Russians to get elected? So Obama knew that the Steele dossier was bogus. He knew that Hillary had paid for it, and he was fine with that. So Hillary is the one who creates this narrative that President Trump was in bed with the Russians, and then has the gall to criticize Donald Trump for suggesting that 2020 was stolen. Unbelievable. She starts it. She pays for the Steele dossier, which was used to get all these FISA warrants. Dossier was full of bleep. Obama knew it was. She knew it was. And then for the next 4 years referred to the election as stolen. I mean, you can't make this up. And she still gets away with it. Trump's embarrassing rant last night. Rant? I thought he was relatively calm. Very short speech, 26, 27 minutes. Laid out the case for what he thought was election interference, and more importantly, laid out the case that the so-called deep state kept this information from him in Trump 1.0. If that's true, that's pretty alarming. That's pretty concerning, no matter how much you hate his guts. And to not show the speech because you believe that Donald Trump's going to air a bunch of things that are lies, which was the rationale behind ABC and NBC and CNN. Even if they're a bunch of lies in your view, it is still news. I think in 8 years, Obama was denied one time when he wanted to give a prime time speech, denied by NBC, ABC, CBS one time. He gave several prime time speeches and asked for airtime, and it was readily granted. Trump was turned down during wartime. Now, I know the speech was marketed as a speech having to do with election integrity, but Trump often goes off script. And how did you know he was not going to say anything at all about Iran, which, by the way, he didn't? But it seems to me, if I am a news network, my job is to cover the news. And whether I believe what Donald Trump is saying is true or false, I have a job to promote the news. And what if Trump had talked about the Iran war? You would not have covered it. We are in war. Shooting war. People are in harm's way. Yet you refuse to carry the president's speech last night because you think he's going to lie about election integrity. Incredible. And again, no fly zone over Hillary. No fly zone over John Lewis, one of the most respected members of the House, who before President Trump took office in 2016, January 2017, before he took office, referred to him as illegitimately elected. And John Lewis, several years later, died. And a few months before his death, he gave another interview where he again repeated that President Trump was illegitimate. Anybody call him an election denier? Is anybody at all concerned about the Steele dossier? And that Obama knew about it? And then according to the DOJ documents, after shockingly Trump won the election in 2016, Obama called in the intelligence community heads and had them give another assessment, because their original assessment was that the Russians were interfering, but they weren't trying to get anybody elected in particular. They just wanted to sow confusion. Obama brought them all back in, had them give another assessment, and this time to say that the Russians were not only interfering, but they were interfering on Donald Trump's behalf. It's called Crossfire Hurricane. Now, some of you listening to this, to my show for the first time, are probably hearing about this for the first time. And if anybody on the left is listening to me, you will have never heard about it. Why? Because as I told you, the news aggregates are now the primary source for news for most Americans, especially young Americans, especially liberals. And that's by news aggregates, I'm talking about Microsoft and Apple and Google and Yahoo and YouTube and TikTok. And they have feeds that are tailored to what they believe that the viewer wants, A, and what they want the viewer to see, B. And there have been studies showing out of hundreds and hundreds of articles that have been pushed onto your news feeds, a tiny fraction of them are from so-called conservative or right-wing sources. So you're getting stuff originated by ABC, NBC, CBS, LA Times, New York Times, Associated Press, Reuters, all of which are left-wing, Washington Post, all of which are left-wing. And so much of the country knows nothing at all about Crossfire Hurricane, nothing at all about how Obama called in the IC guys and said, hey, this guy actually won the election. Let's give a new assessment and claim that the Russians put him there. That Obama was aware that the Steele dossier was bogus, was aware that Hillary was paying for it, was aware that Hillary was doing so to change topics from her emails. And then she has the nerve to put out this tweet, and of course she gets away with it. 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
1: 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I am Larry Elder. We are Salem News Channel. And again, I want to thank you so much for stepping up in our effort with food for the poor. You know about these twin earthquakes back-to-back in Venezuela. 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
1: You heard the number of 6-7 million people in harm's way. 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Thank you so much. Now, regarding the major networks not carrying the speech, here's what DHS Secretary Mark Wayne Mullen said about this, number 48.
6: So first, let's talk about the major networks not willing to carry the President of the United States' address to the nation on election security. How shameful is that? I think it was ABC, NBC, and I don't know if CBS. Did CBS carry it? Anybody? CBS carried it. So ABC and NBC not carrying that? Why? What are they trying to cover up? Why wouldn't they want to inform the American people? Why are they calling themselves a news outlet if they're not actually trying to put the news out there? We wasn't giving spin on the election. The president wasn't trying to relitigate what happened in 2020, although he definitely could at this point. The president was giving facts, what we have exposed, what the Biden administration covered up, what the intelligence community held from the American people, Congress, and the executive branch, and we're putting it out there. And yet, two major networks didn't want to cover it. I think the question really should say why. Because they sure covered the other part of it when they were saying that it was the most secure election ever. What facts did they have? Because they didn't have facts. They were taking someone's word for it. President Trump gave facts. Today we're giving facts. When you start talking about the president and I, the president and I are very close.
1: Also, CNN didn't run it. As I said, BS Now ran it, but they only ran part of it, and they were fact-checking it as they went along. Now, the assistant AG, Harmeet Dhillon, has asked for the voting records, and some states have cooperated, others have not. Why wouldn't you cooperate? Make sure that people who are on your voting records are people that should be on the records. Number 10.
7: In 2026, in this upcoming primary season, the United States Department of Justice Civil Rights Division, as it has done for decades, is this year sending election monitors into 15 different jurisdictions in six states. And those states are Arizona, Michigan, Massachusetts, Minnesota, New Hampshire, and Virginia. And we're sending the monitors into cities and counties where there may have been some problems in the recent elections. And so this is something that DOJ does routinely. So for example, in 2022, in the primary season, there were nine jurisdictions in which the prior administration sent election monitors during the primaries. In 2024, similarly, there were, in that election, 27 different jurisdictions monitored by the Department of Justice Civil Rights Division. So this year, we're kind of in the middle of that with our 15. And what we hope to do here is increase voter confidence, make sure there are no language barriers or access to voting for Americans with disabilities, or sort of failure to make sure that the polling places are open correctly for the amount of time necessary, and that everyone has appropriate access to vote who should be allowed to vote. So this is an important goal that increases voter confidence. And it's also important to make sure that our voting is accurate so that every citizen who votes has their vote counted equally without being canceled out by somebody who shouldn't be voting. Now, unfortunately, in taking Michigan as an example, we've gotten some attacks from leaders over there, the attorney general and the governor. They don't like the fact that we're doing this. But to be clear, both Republican and Democrat administrations have sent monitors to Michigan and these other jurisdictions in the past. I think it's a great exercise of our oversight duty and our enforcement duty to enforce the Help America Vote Act, National Voter Registration Act, the Voting Rights Act, a very important statute, and other civil rights statutes like the Civil Rights Act of 1960. So I'm proud to be helping organize this effort and send those monitors to help increase all citizens' confidence in the outcome of our elections. And stay tuned as we get towards the general election, where there'll be an even more expanded program for vote monitors, as DOJ has done for decades in our great nation. Thank you.
1: You know what would solve this? Same day voting, in-person voting, photo voter ID, paper ballots. Somehow, some way, when I was a kid, that's how it was done. This voting season, voting month, ballots being turned in after the election, ballot harvesting. 888-971-SAGE. Do not leave town.
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16: Arizona News Audio. Disappointment in the Globe, Miami area after FEMA denied an appeal for aid after deadly and destructive flooding last September. Globe Mayor Al Gameros doesn't understand the decision.
17: The threshold is $13 million. That's what blows my mind. $13 million was a threshold to meet that federal declaration, and we showed them $96 million, and they still denied us.
16: President Trump told Americans Thursday night he's declassifying evidence showing the American election system is vulnerable to interference and fraud, singling out China. Arizona Secretary of State Adrian Fontes on social media said they're not simply dismissing the president's claims.
18: We're reviewing the documents that are on the website, but so far we haven't seen anything new. But it's okay, because Arizona's elections officials, we've got this. We are professional. We are bipartisan. We're folks from all political stripes.
16: The Mojave County Sheriff's Office says they found murder suspect 35-year-old Ronald McKinnon accused of shooting and killing 70-year-old Willard Belt Jr. over a property dispute. Connie Weber, Arizona News Audio.
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1: 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I am Larry Elder. We are Salem News Channel. President Trump gave a speech. We'll give you some excerpts from it. Last night, lasted around 26 minutes. Spoke about election integrity. Did not say anything about the war in Iran, unless I missed it. And he briefly spoke about the economy. But it was primarily about election interference by China, from Russia. More importantly, election interference that he says he would prevent it from knowing about because of what he called the deep state. James O'Keefe says California Democrats have done nothing to investigate the voter fraud that he uncovered, number 20.
2: So this is a completely nonpartisan, non-political issue. Mayor Karen Bass, the LADA, and the governor of California did not criticize me. They actually put statements out saying this is outrageous and needs to be exposed.
3: So what's happened?
2: The Department of Justice is indicted, but nobody in the state of California has yet arrested or prosecuted these people.
3: And what's Gavin Newsom done?
2: Put out a statement condemning the stuff that we exposed in the tape. That's it.
3: So doesn't he have investigation authority?
2: He does, in the state of California.
3: Doesn't Karen Bass?
2: She does.
3: And is it against the law?
2: It is. It's a state crime, fraudulently putting someone else's name on the California ballot petition.
1: Bill Maher was speaking to NPR's Steve Inskip and said this to his face, number 21.
4: Your audience is going to love this, by the way.
5: The audience is a little more diverse than you might think.
4: Really?
5: But sure. Some people...
4: I mean, I'm surprised you even had me on. Because I just think of this place as so different than what it used to be. And, like, I would... What I always want people to do, but it's so hard to get people to do these days, is just engage with the argument.
5: Mm-hmm.
4: You can hate me, whatever, for whatever your reasons. You know, I'm too old. I'm whatever I am. Are you engaging with the argument? Tell me if I'm wrong about something, and then we're going to be cool. But that's not what either extreme does in this country anymore. And maybe I'm wrong, but I think of this place as like on the far extreme of the left.
5: Well,
4: but
5: maybe,
4: I could be wrong.
5: Maybe there's a little more variety in who we talk to than you might have been told.
4: Who you talk to is different than... like what people believe.
5: Mm-hmm.
4: Are there beliefs that the audience can be, examine? They say, I think that's a good point. Maybe, or is it just like, no, it does not conform to the one true opinion. So, you know, I mean, it's...
5: Well, I'm with you. We want to hear all kinds of people, and we go out of our way to do it.
4: Great.
1: Really? CNN admitted that media executives made a decision not to show Trump's speech, number 47.
6: He did the same thing as this network, CNN, last night. The newsrooms monitored the speech, evaluated what was actually newsworthy, looked at the documents Trump was declassifying, and then reported on what happened. NBC and ABC both went on the air with special reports to explain that the speech had happened and to summarize what Trump had said, but most importantly, to contextualize it and fact-check it, just as CNN did. Now, Trump was ominously claiming that the networks were part of a plot, but the only real plot here, the only intention, is to remain reality-based and truth-based. Trump's election lies led to violence after the 2020 election. So this is a subject that really does warrant extra care and attention by journalists. And frankly, some network executives felt that it would be dangerous to just air Trump's speech live, in full, unedited, without knowing what he was going to say ahead of time. That's where we are in America. And we have been here before. I remember during some of Trump's COVID-19 briefings in 2020.
1: So you've decided, before you hear the speech, that what Trump is going to say might incite violence, so you didn't run the speech. Wow. And this is the same guy who went nuts over the Hunter Biden laptop story. Said it wasn't true. Had all the hallmarks of Russian disinformation. And then when it turns out that the laptop was completely legitimate, valid, and accurate, he pretty much denied that he had said that. What a piece of work. And these guys get away with it. ABC, NBC, CBS, what's it, 95, 96% of their stories having to do with Donald Trump are negative? We endured 4 years of inflation averaging 5% a year under Biden. We endured 4 years of open borders under Biden. We endured the pullout from Afghanistan that very likely motivated Putin to invade Ukraine and motivated Hamas to conduct October 7. And these networks routinely failed to cover all these illegal aliens coming into the country until the governors of Texas and Florida put them on buses and sent them to northern cities. 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
3: 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I am Larry Elder. We are Salem News Channel. The State Department convened over 60 nations to have a conference on homeland security and terrorism from the left. 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How secure are our elections? Have you been to Olive Garden recently? Number 64?
4: A customer, this is a real thing, a customer at the Olive Garden was setting a question to Olive Garden management asking if all you can eat summer pass could be shared with the family members. And the Olive Garden corporate replied, and they said, no, your card has a barcode that relates solely to you, and you must present a photo ID with your all-you-can-eat pasta pass in order to access all-you-can-eat pasta. So we've reached the point as a society where access to fettuccine at Olive Garden is vastly more secure than deciding who is commander-in-chief of the country.
3: An NBC reporter asked the press secretary why Trump just can't let 2020 go. Number 37.
5: Caroline. Garrett.
6: Caroline, welcome back.
5: Good to see you.
6: Likewise. To the degree that this speech tonight is about elections past, not elections upcoming, the 2020 election has had dozens of recounts, lawsuits, audits. 2024 election, widely believed to be safe and secure. There's not really any question about that. A lot of people
5: because
6: look at
5: it was too big to rig.
6: Well, I think a lot of people look at this.
5: There's a massive amount of votes for this president. That's why he's in the Oval Office right now.
6: No one disputes that. And there were a significant amount of votes for Joe Biden, who won in 2020. I mean, I think the question is, why is the president unable to let this go?
5: Well, first of all, Garrett, I think part of the problem is that the media has refused to acknowledge that tens of millions of Americans across the country share the concerns of this president about the sanctity of our elections. And your premise of your question, you're jumping ahead to a conclusion in this speech before even hearing it yourself. I think that everyone should tune in tonight, including the people in this room, and you should report on the president's speech and the findings that he is going to reveal in this speech with a little bit of honesty and a little bit of integrity, because it will shock you if you have an honest eye listening to the president tonight, and everything he is saying will be backed by facts and by evidence that will be provided this evening. And again, Garrett, again, I think all Americans, Democrat, Republican, should agree that we are the greatest country in the history of the world. We should have the safest and most secure elections in the history of the world. And what the president will be speaking about tonight will show you that perhaps that is not the case, and we need to make some adjustments moving forward, including the Save America Act, as Rachel pointed out, is a key legislative priority for this president on Capitol Hill, and he wants to see all senators and members of Congress voting in favor of the Save America Act, because it's crucially important as we move forward.
3: Sometimes on some of the social media posts, I will respond to somebody who accuses me of engaging in election denying. And on a few occasions, I've attached a link to the speech given by John Eastman, the man who's been disbarred for daring to represent Donald Trump during the 2020 election. And during his hearing,

0: Armin hearing, he was asked to turn over any documents he had to confirm his assertion that there were shenanigans, if not illegalities, in several states in 2020. He gave them 100,000 pages of documents, which made the hearing take an extremely long period of time. They assumed that he had nothing. 100,000 pages of documents. So I've asked people to take a look at that speech and hear what he had to say about what happened in Wisconsin, where generally speaking, about 25% or so of people in nursing homes cast ballots. In 2020, nearly 90% did, including from the so-called memory wing, people that couldn't remember who they were, where they are. Now, we don't know for whom they voted, but I suspect they didn't vote for Donald Trump. That's just one state. He talked about Pennsylvania. He talked about Georgia. And again, John Eastman, I've known him for a number of years. He's not a flamethrower. He's not one of these hatchet people. Fill in the blank of who you think I might be talking about. He's calm, a law professor, was dean of Chapman University School of Law, and then taught there. And he laid out the case. It's about an hour-long speech, and I've urged people who believe that those who are claiming that there's been irregularities, if not illegalities, in several states, to the point where we should be concerned, I've urged people to take a look at that speech. Anyway, few people clearly have done it, and they've written back and they said, he said stuff I didn't know. But most people, of course, don't do it because they don't want to be disabused of their assertion that Donald Trump is engaging in election denying because they hate Donald Trump's guts. And about the SAVE Act, President Trump has made a very simple argument. If you're not cheating, why would you oppose photo ID? One of the senators said, well, it has a bunch of other things in the SAVE Act. What if it was just photo ID? Would you vote for it? Well, number 38.
1: But most importantly, addressing this crisis of election security demands that Congress must pass the Save America Act. How easy is that to do unless you want to cheat? The only reason you wouldn't do it is you want to cheat because your policies are so bad and your candidates are so pathetic that you can't get away or can't get elected any other way.

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7: 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Lieutenant Colonel Rodney Glassman, Air Force Prosecutor, JAG Officer. 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
11: A fact to a toe-tag liberal is like daylight to a vampire. Here's Larry Elder.
12: 888-971-SAGE, 888-971-7243. I am Larry Elder. We are Salem News Channel. Secretary of State Marco Rubio gave a very compelling speech about left-wing violence at a conference of over 60 countries about left-wing violence in America and around the world. We're going to play that speech for you. How many NATO countries have the kind of birthright citizenship that we have here in America? Georgia Senator John Ossoff, who's running for re-election, complains about, quote, the corrupting influence of big money in politics, close quote. Care to guess how many billionaires have contributed to his campaign? President Trump, not happy about the fact that NBC, ABC did not air his speech, number 39.
13: In a rare move, NBC and ABC Fake News have both said that they would not cover this speech. They knew what it was about because of the fact that they don't like the topic, because they know how corrupt our system is and they don't want to reveal it. They and others in the media are part of a plot. They want to continue this fraud for whatever reason. They want to keep it going. They want to protect the radical left. They can't have a great country, and that's true. You can't have a great country without free and fair elections. Fraud like this should mean a revocation of their licenses. They use our public multi-billion dollar in value airways for absolutely no money. They pay nothing. All we want is honesty in our elections and honesty in reporting. They pay nothing for multi-billion dollar assets Great damage has been done to our country. Our elections were left vulnerable to being rigged and stolen, and the trust of the American people was lost.
12: Because of COVID, the Secretary of State in Michigan used it as an excuse to mail applications for mail-in voting to all registered voters, which clearly increased the number of people voting through mail-in. President Trump talked about fraud in Michigan. Number 40.
13: The fourth set of documents reveals that even when significant evidence of fraud has been detected, it has been buried and covered up. Among the disclosures tonight are FBI files detailing evidence of alleged fraud by a large-scale voter registration operation in Michigan. In 2020, Michigan State Police raided a Democrat Get Out the Vote organization, corrupt group in Muskegon. And we're so concerned by what they found. They were just so concerned. They couldn't believe it, actually, that they contacted the FBI in Detroit. The documents state that some canvassers admitted to FBI agents that they signed voter registration forms in other people's names, submitted fraudulent registration for people who did not exist, and received gift cards tied to their number of applications.
12: More on President Trump's speech over election integrity later on in the show. Stick around. I'm Larry Oldham.
10: This is Steve Sishko with Olson's for Healthy Animals. Last year, Kathy and I went to the Prescott Film Festival and were very impressed. We went to see A Horse Named Winx, a film about an incredibly brave Australian racehorse. The house was full and the true story inspired everyone. You should go this year. Olson's suggests the following films: Outriding the Devil, The Great Nomad Expedition, and Jacob's Lane. It's at the Jim and Linda Lee Performing Arts Center at Yavapai College, July 13th through 18th. And if you want more info and to see the movie trailers, just go to Olson's.
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15: Fox News, I'm Carmen Roberts. President Trump says filthy air from Canadian wildfires is invading the U.S. and Ottawa needs to pay for the damage.
16: President Trump suggests the yearly occurrence is costing the U.S. billions of dollars and says that cost of the pollution will be added to tariffs Canada is currently paying.
15: Fox's Jared Halperin, the smoke may cause problems for the FIFA World Cup Championship game Sunday in New Jersey. Texas Governor Greg Abbott signs a major disaster declaration for 28 countries ravaged by flooding.
17: It's the counties that have been hardest hit by these devastating floodwaters. More counties can and will be added as needed.
15: At least two people have died in the flooding. About 125 remain in shelters in the Uvalde area. 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
18: 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A likely chance of showers tonight and tomorrow. After an overnight low of 63, expect high of 80 tomorrow with a high of 82 on Sunday. 67 degrees tonight for Cottonwood in the Verde Valley with a high on Saturday of 90 and 92 on Sunday. Have a great Friday night. I'm Bill Monroe for the talk of the Quad Cities. 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
19: Arizona News Audio. Maricopa County Department of Public Health reports 7 new measles cases, bringing this year's total to 21. Coconino County found the measles virus in wastewater last week, but Health and Human Services Director Michelle Axland says it's no cause for alarm.
20: This test was done on July 7th and tested positive, But then on July 9th, the water was retested, and it was negative.
19: In Phoenix, a woman who reportedly was 5 months pregnant gave birth at an apartment, then went to the hospital, leaving the baby there. The infant found deceased by first responders. The Peoria Unified School District Board named Darian Schoolcraft the former athletic director, the new principal at Centennial High.
21: Thank you for this incredible honor to be the next principal of Centennial High School.
19: The school's come under scrutiny after two former teachers allegedly had a sexual relationship with the same student. Connie Weber, Arizona News Audio.
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38: And welcome, everybody, on this Friday night. The smog. No, it's not smog, really. It's just smoke. Horrible smoke from Ontario, Canada. It's funny because I was in Boston last night and it was perfect there. You would think Boston, being closer to Canada, would have worse conditions. But sure enough, in New Jersey, Philadelphia was horrible. I saw the Met game for a little bit, and the players were saying like it was like breathing metal. like hard to see some fly balls kind of thing. I'm shocked they played the game. But more south, it seems, starting in New York and going down to Washington, D.C. But Boston was quite fine. Well, in the tri-state area here in New York and New Jersey, it has, it's not perfect, but the, at least you could see the sky, like you could see blue again when it's looked like it's been like a very dark and cloudy day for 3 days when actually that's been pure smoke. And again, this seems to happen more often. As we get into the 20s, so to speak. I'm not saying climate change or anything like that, because apparently I was told by a Canadian that I met up in Boston that they tried to clear some brush, and they were about to do it next week because they were fearful that if that brush with a certain wind, and we're talking miles of brush, like think of the Meadowlands near Giant Stadium / MetLife, kind of like that. And once those things go up, then you have a real, real problem. And they were about to clear that, and then sure enough, this happened. So hopefully you're breathing well again, wherever you're listening to this show. So last night, President Trump laid out how the Chinese hacked our election in 2020 in the sense where they have access to 220 million voters in terms of their roles, in terms of their personal information. And this obviously is a huge national security breach. Also talked about how certain information when he was president in 2020 was massaged and kept from him from top intelligence agencies. So he has a lot of there because these are based on FBI and CIA reports. This isn't Trump giving an opinion. Oh, you know, the election was rigged. I actually won. And again, I understand where he comes from in the sense where Barack Obama, an electric candidate, in the sense where he could give a really good speech, first black candidate, had a lot of like checked off a lot of boxes. Right. In terms of the sizzle, the steak, as we saw during his presidency, very, very little. Where's the beef kind of thing. Right. But the point is that in Joe Biden's case, a guy who barely campaigned, he got 13 million more votes than Barack Obama, his former boss. And if you look at the two candidates, you can make the argument that Obama, A, coherent, right, when he ran, unlike Joe Biden in 2020. Don't talk to me about the 2024 debate. And, well, that's when Biden was exposed. He was exposed well before that, believe me. So a guy that not a lot of people, there's no Biden base, per se, a passion for the Biden brand, and he got 13 million more votes. Anybody want to explain that? Pretty crazy stuff. So you would think then, therefore, after we have the media tell us after 2016 that Russia absolutely hacked our election, absolutely influenced it, absolutely, probably, maybe put Donald Trump into office because Vladimir Putin wanted him there because he had some sort of like blackmail thing on him type of thing. Okay, so the same media who told you that is now saying that, well, the 2020 election absolutely was clean. Yeah, there was COVID going on and all the sketchy stuff with water mains breaking in Atlanta, with mail-in ballots where you can't verify or check anything. That was the clean one because the right guy won, Joe Biden over Donald Trump on paper. So all that said, last night when Trump was going to do this big announcement, without hearing one thing the president was going to say, without knowing any of the documents that he declassified, they all pre-bunked a speech they hadn't heard yet. Like on CNN in cut number one, here's John King, go.
0: A quick reminder to our viewers, we'll be watching tonight's presidential address and listening to what the president says tonight. But we're not going to take it live, as we've been discussing. That's because this president, sadly, has a history of misleading, and in some cases, simply false statements on what we've been talking about tonight, election security and integrity. Also, the White House earlier today said he would be showing newly classified documents. So we want to make sure that we have time to review those documents, talk to experts about them, contextualize whatever he says or shows before airing it. But if there is news, we will bring it to you ASAP.
38: Oh, so the big question is, the rhetorical question is, would John King and CNN and the executives there ever do this to Joe Biden? Of course not. Biden, back in 2022, did a speech that was profoundly political, provocative, reckless, calling all Trump supporters, MAGA supporters, extreme and dangerous. And they carried the whole thing. Remember, it was Biden in Philadelphia. And the background was like that elevator and the Shining that opens up and all the blood comes out. Like really like ominous stuff. And no one questioned that. Now, did they? No one at CNN, no one at ABC, nobody at NBC. But this one can't air because Trump is just too darn dangerous. He's known to mislead. You guys put Adam Schiff on your network more than most of your employees. And you're going to talk to us about that? Oh, take two seats, my friend. Jonathan Carl, same thing. Carl has written four books on Donald Trump. Zero on Joe Biden. I wrote one on Joe Biden. I wrote one on Donald Trump. I wrote one about the Democratic Party. Carl, he basically, how do we put this, profits in this stuff. So he just like, and the thing about Democrats, and I'll play this clip later from Bill Maher, is that they're so condescending when they explain to you why you can't hear something live from a guy who's the sitting president of the United States based on FBI and CIA reports. They're going to protect you, right? Because they know better, because you could trust them like you could trust gas station sushi. Here's cut number two, Jonathan Carl, go.
1: The president made some extraordinary allegations. I mean, he said that our election system, our security is catastrophically short. It dangerously exposed to hacking. When you have no trust, there is no greatness, and we can't trust our election systems. But looking through these, we have a lot more to look through. I don't see anything that comes anywhere near making that case. What I see is documents presented that are intended to raise doubts about our security, but nothing that suggests there is actually a security issue with our elections.
38: Now, that's a predetermined report, and what by that, I mean that Trump released more than 900 documents in terms of declassifying them. And Jonathan Carl, because I guess he's a speed reader, went through all of them within 3 minutes of Trump ending his speech and saying, you know, we looked through it and we just don't see anything there. Oh, you studied all those documents. You tracked down all the sources. You tried to verify things, which would take weeks, if not months. Think of Watergate. That story took years before Woodward and Bernstein actually went to print over it, because they had an editor that said, you got to make 100% sure times 10 that what you have here is accurate and can be confirmed, verified, where there's no holes in it whatsoever. And these guys go out 3 minutes later and say, nope, there's nothing here. We went through everything. We can't find it. What an effing joke. Let's do some flashbacks, shall we? Because this is rich stuff. Again, Democrats and the media saying that our elections are secure. China would never try to manipulate our elections, influence anything, hack anything. But when Russia tried it, it was all the rage. Here's Hakeem Jeffries and, oh, Kevin, you know what to play after this one. Cut number four, go.
2: Russia interfered with our election, attacked our democracy for the sole purpose of artificially placing someone at 1600 Pennsylvania Avenue. They were successful.
3: When you think of garbage, think of Hakeem.
38: Thank you. Yes. Okay, so Russia artificially installed Trump. That makes him illegitimate. What evidence do you have of that, Hakeem? Oh, you don't have any. It's okay. We'll let you on our air anyway and say whatever you want. But if Trump makes the same allegation, again, not an opinion from a politician, but based on reports from the CIA and the FBI, well, that is just dangerous for our listeners, our viewers, to be exposed to. Let's go to Hillary Clinton, shall we? Here, she claims that she ran the best campaign. I would argue the second worst campaign of my lifetime outside of Kamala Harris. You know, Hillary didn't even campaign in Wisconsin, which is kind of a problem when that's a swing state, but she thought she had it wrapped up. Barely went into Michigan, thought she had it wrapped up. So no, she didn't run the best campaign, but she still claims that she had an election stolen from her by the Russians. Again, no evidence, but we just let this stuff go on the air anyway. This is cut number five, go.
4: You can run the best campaign.
38: Yeah.
4: You can even become the nominee.
38: Really?
4: And you can have the election stolen from you.
38: Woo, yay! Well, there you go. Oh, I love it. All right, let's do Hillary one more time, shall we? Here she is with Rachel Maddow saying, all right, if Russia is helping Trump, again, no evidence, then China, she says directly to them, why don't you help us, the Democrat Party, even things out? And maybe they were listening. Got number six, go.
4: You know, the only other adversary of ours who's anywhere near as good as the Russians is China. So why should Russia have all the fun? And since Russia is clearly backing Republicans, why don't we ask China to back us?
5: I hereby tonight ask China.
4: That's right. And not only that, China, if you're listening, why don't you get Trump's tax returns? I'm sure our media would richly reward you.
38: Oh, the hypocrisy is so pure you could snort it. That's all I know. And that's what we saw last night in terms of, well, A, the coverage, or non-coverage, we should say, from so many networks, saying they can't put Trump on, forgetting that they put all these other people on, Hakeem Jeffries, Hillary Clinton, Nancy Pelosi, Adam Schiff, all saying that absolutely Trump had colluded with Russia, when the Mueller report said, no, he didn't. And they still claim it to this day, for that matter. Anyway, this is Joe Concha. This is The Joe Concha Show. Back with so much more in just a moment.
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1: Welcome back, everybody. So, talking more about President Trump's speech last night on election integrity, on the Chinese having access to 220 voter rolls, 220 million voter rolls. That's a lot of people. And a lot of other things that may have happened during that particular election in 2020 that deserves investigation. All right. And instead, all these media outlets have already decided, again, within 3 or 4 minutes after Trump's speech was over, that that's it. Nope, there's no there. We're out of here. Unlike Russia, that they carried on for many, many years. But there are a few good journalists out there, and one is my old colleague, Catherine Herridge. She was with Fox, obviously, and then went to CBS News, and then when she actually was doing really good reporting on both sides, well, they weren't having that with the management they had at the time. But here she is last night with another former colleague of mine, Katie Paplich, over on News Nation. And here she is talking about the claims that Trump made. And, well, according to her, an actual journalist, there is some there. And cut number 8, go.
2: Well, I think it's a very significant announcement, not only what he said, but the fact that they are releasing these documents so that we can really fact check the claims we heard this evening. I've been digging into the documents already, and I found this November 2020 email, and it specifically states, it's a conversation among intelligence officials, it specifically states that they have, quote, deliberately massaged one of our pending PDBs, that's the president's daily brief, to avoid any direct links to the election, and that is consistent with my reporting. I understand the whistleblower complaint alleged, and I think we're now seeing it in the emails, that there was an intentional effort to suppress intelligence about China's influence operations. And this was, Katie, like a massive effort, what they call a multi-domain operation. That means trade, it means diplomacy, it means open source information, it means social media. So all the levers of power China had to influence the U.S. election.
1: And ask yourself a question. Great reporting by Catherine Herridge. Who do you think has more capability in this regard, Russia or China? I'm going with China on this one, all right? Huge population, much bigger than Russia's. And obviously, from an educational standpoint, I got to believe that the Chinese are more capable of doing this than the Russians. So here we are. Again, there will be some journalists that pursue this story, while everybody else in legacy media will not, because they were part of the cover-up, in the sense where, I'll go back to it again, Joe Biden got 81 million votes, the most of any presidential candidate in history, and he's probably the least inspiring in presidential history. 13 million more than his boss, Barack Obama. 8 million more than Hillary Clinton. Joe Biden? Okay. Anybody want to explain that? Thank you, Ricky. Anyway, before we go to break, I got to play this. It's too good. Randy Weingarten, just having a normal one. She was at an education conference in Washington, D.C., and this is what a maniac sounds like in cut number 15. Go.
3: To protest together, to vote together, to act together, to bring about change, real, lasting, life-improving change. That is the power and potential of our movement and of the AFT.
1: I mean, talk about loud noises. I mean, I don't know what we're yelling about there, Randy, but it's quite ear-piercing. And again, when Kamala Harris ran in 2024, the last speech she did, who was on the campaign trail with her? Randy Weingarten and Liz Cheney. Yeah, that's a winning combination. Apparently, I have a little more time, so let's go to one more outstanding clip. Here is a reminder that The View is the dumbest show on television. Here they're talking about Trump calling himself the Messiah, and even the Messiah wouldn't call himself the Messiah, except, well, Jesus did. I don't even want to get into it as far as my Bible study skills, but this is cut number 16. Go.
4: Jesus really himself did not run around saying, I'm the Messiah. I'm the Messiah.
5: Jesus kind of did say he was the Messiah.
4: Supposed to have a little bit of...
6: Well, that's exactly what Jesus said. I am the Messiah.
7: You know what?
4: No, he did not.
7: Jesus was more powerful than the Pope's listen, got him. Jesus. He's got God on
6: him. Jesus said, I knew Jesus.
4: Jesus was not narcissistic like this guy.
5: And but when you are the Messiah, it's not narcissism to say it.
4: Yes, it is.
5: When you are the Messiah...
7: I'm going to move this along because this is like it's too much for me. The Pope has God with him.
6: Yes.
1: I mean, how do you watch that and say, this is a great show? I'm so entertained. Let's listen to the 83-year-old Jewish gal, Joy Behar, talk about her knowledge of the Bible and saying that Jesus never called himself the Messiah. Oh, yeah, he did on plenty of occasions, because when you're trying to convince people you're the Messiah, you kind of have to. It's like your business card verbally. But that's what goes on that show. But at least it gives us some sound bites and entertainment on this particular show, and it never gets old for some reason. Go figure. Anyway, this is Joe Concha. This is the Joe Concha Show. Back with so much more intelligent conversation, I promise.

0: This is Moving America. Here's Jake Novak.
1: Toyota is making yet another big investment in the U.S. The Japanese auto giant says it's building a $3.6 billion plant in San Antonio that will also create 2,000 new jobs. But that's not all. Toyota also says it's moving production of its popular Tacoma pickup truck from Baja, Mexico, to that new plant when construction is completed by 2030. With Movin' America, I'm Jake Novak.
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3: Spooky season is arriving early. September. It's shaping up to be Horrors Month with the new Resident Evil reboot from weapons director Zach Cregger.
4: I'm really sorry that we got disconnected earlier. Some things have happened.
3: There's also renewed excitement for Practical Magic 2, with nostalgia driving much of the conversation. Sandra Bullock and Nicole Kidman return.
5: It's true. We're witches.
3: Millennials who grew up with the original are particularly excited.
2: This is the Red Apple Entertainment Report.
6: Fox News, I'm Carmen Roberts. President Trump says filthy air from Canadian wildfires is invading the U.S. and Ottawa needs to pay for the damage.
7: President Trump suggests the yearly occurrence is costing the U.S. billions of dollars and says that cost of the pollution will be added to tariffs Canada is currently paying.
6: Fox's Jared Halpern, the smoke may cause problems for the FIFA World Cup Championship game Sunday in New Jersey. Texas Governor Greg Abbott signs a major disaster declaration for 28 countries ravaged by flooding.
8: It's the counties that have been hardest hit by these devastating floodwaters. More counties can and will be added as needed.
6: At least two people have died in the flooding. About 125 remain in shelters in the Uvalde area. 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
9: 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A likely chance of showers tonight and tomorrow. After an overnight low of 63, expect a high of 80 tomorrow with a high of 82 on Sunday. 67 degrees tonight for Cottonwood in the Verde Valley with a high on Saturday of 90 and 92 on Sunday. 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
11: Arizona News Audio. Maricopa County Department of Public Health reports 7 new measles cases, bringing this year's total to 21. Coconino County found the measles virus in wastewater last week, but Health and Human Services Director Michelle Axland says it's no cause for alarm.
12: This test was done on July 7th and tested positive. But then on July 9th, the water was retested, and it was negative.
11: In Phoenix, a woman who reportedly was 5 months pregnant gave birth at an apartment, then went to the hospital, leaving the baby there. The infant found deceased by first responders. The Peoria Unified School District Board named Darian Schoolcraft, the former athletic director, the new principal at Centennial High.
13: Thank you for this incredible honor to be the next principal of Centennial High School.
11: The schools come under scrutiny after two former teachers allegedly had a sexual relationship with the same student. Connie Weber, Arizona News Audio.
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7: And welcome back, everybody. So, obviously, this is not normal. But if you're Zora Mamdani, the mayor, what possesses you exactly to watch the World Cup game, I'm assuming this was Argentina and England, with prisoners from Rikers Island? Like, it could have gone to like a mom and pop shop, you know, some small business somewhere else, except Rikers Island, which is probably the worst of the worst. And you sit down with these folks, and I believe you bought some chicken parmesan, some other really nice food. You say, all right, well, prisoners are people too, I guess, but that's just a weird thing that he did there. And I just don't quite understand what the thought process was. But then we also had this situation where, and I can't quite understand this, we had this person, she's in a mask, right? And she apparently is a tenant advocate, but she looks like an insane person. Like, just right off the bat, not good at all, as far as the way this woman presented herself. And then she goes on to equate being evicted with violence. In other words, if you don't pay your rent and you don't pay it again, and eventually the landlord says, look, I am running a business here. If you're not going to pay, then you got to go. How is that violence again? But when you're a Democrat socialist, you believe that it is a human right to have housing to the point where you don't have to pay for it. Just someone else should pay for it. Just everybody should be generous. And then if you can't pay for it, well, these landlords who are portrayed as multi-millionaires, like people that are just swimming in cash. It's not the case for most of them. It's not the biggest margin of business. And then you have enough people that don't pay their rent. And what happens? Well, the landlord probably will have to sell the property or kick you out. One or the two, and probably you take the second option as your answer. Anyway, so Mamdani has just been very, very like off lately. I think he's just very much drinking his own Kool-Aid, if that makes any sense. In other words, like becoming so confident in his arguments because Democrat socialists are winning more, so now he feels like he has a gale force wind at his back. But you're watching the World Cup with Rikers Island prisoners, and then you have this tenant advocate while he's smiling, beaming, talking about landlords and how they're evil people who, therefore, are committing violence against those who don't pay their rent. Boy, the city is going south in a big hurry, and it's why the exodus is only going to continue. And I'll ask these same three questions every night on the show until I see some results. Where is the free busing? Where is the free childcare? And where, oh where, is the most important thing in that whole equation? Where are the grocery stores? That's right. He said, oh, the first one will be built by 2029. It takes 3 years to build a food store, really. You can't just buy an existing building and gut it out to a certain extent and then just stack it with food. And oh, by the way, these food stores were projected to cost $15 million each. Now it's $35 million and going up. And again, you won't see these things for another 3 years, if ever at all. And again, building five food stores when there are thousands of places to buy food in the five boroughs ain't going to do anything for affordability. And it's only going to hurt the stores that run without government assistance, who try to compete with these guys when they just lower prices artificially, and then when things got to get paid for when they're not making profits, just get another bailout from Albany, I suppose. Well, anyway, probably not good to talk about this after you may have had dinner, but well, Brian Stelter's still somehow on CNN. He covers media like I do, except I think I'm halfway decent at my job. This guy somehow is regressing, like somehow getting worse. Here, I guess he's going for the humor thing. When he's talking about Trump's speech last night and then compares it to explosive diarrhea, which, again, this is not good at all. 18, go.
0: Yeah, people are talking about this speech tonight like we talk about the explosive diarrhea cases all across the country. That it's ugly, that it's bad, that it shouldn't be going on, that it should be stopped. But the speech is going forward. So the major networks in this country have a really tough decision to make tonight about how to cover the speech, whether to show it live, whether to interrupt if the lies become so serious. I think we should start from the premise that most Americans disapprove of Trump and don't believe his election lies. And so it's an environment that is not, you know, positive for him. And yet he has used his government to threaten networks, especially the broadcast networks, ABC and NBC. There are open, active investigations into those networks. So these broadcasters are, I mean, honestly, right now, Dana, there are hours-long meetings going on at ABC, at NBC, at CBS about what to do tonight. And none of the networks, not CNN, none of the networks have commented on how they're going to handle the speech. I even have two sources at Fox News who have told me there's lots of folks at Fox that wish this speech wasn't going on, partly because it's bad politics for Trump, partly because it's bad for business. Remember, Fox News had to pay out $750 million over election lies. So we're talking about election lies in 2026, and most Americans don't want to hear that. And if the networks interrupt primetime tonight and, you know, interrupt sitcoms and documentaries to run this speech, then there could be some blowback about that because most Americans don't want to hear it.
6: Well, yeah.
7: All right. So, again, CNN aired that Biden speech, which was pretty provocative, pretty reckless, called all MAGA supporters, all 78 million that voted for Trump, extremists. That was okay. But now here, again, Trump having some teeth as far as these allegations going forward are concerned. These people all sound so foolish. And again, let's play cut 10 here, guys, because the night of the 2020 election, a pipe burst suddenly in Fulton County, Georgia. That's big chunk of Atlanta. And this was the report. And you tell me how this does not sound fishy. Cut number 10, go.
8: Well, we've also got some breaking news right now, so we want to check in with CBS's Mark Strassman. He is in Georgia, where they're having a big problem counting some of the votes. Mark?
9: Nora, this is an election return watch party here on the edge of Atlanta. These are mostly excited Democrats because when's the last time Georgia thought of itself as a battleground state? After a record early returns and essentially a day of problem-free voting, there is now a hitch in the tabulation of votes. I'm standing in Fulton County. Fulton County includes a chunk of Atlanta. Downtown Atlanta is State Farm Arena where the Atlanta Hawks play. They are tabulating the absentee ballots of Fulton County, Georgia's most populous county. A water pipe has broken inside the arena. They had counted 86,000 absentee ballots. We don't know how many more they have yet to tabulate, but all the tabulation of those ballots has now stopped. We're told by election officials they may not finish tabulating those votes for a day or two. So depending how close the rest of the state is, we may not know the result of this critical battleground state for another day or two. That is because, again,
7: that's
9: a
7: good,
9: water
7: guys.
9: Pipe
7: that's
9: has broken
7: right,
9: in State
7: right
9: Farm
7: there.
9: Arena.
7: Look, Trump was up by, let's see, 56% to 42% when this pipe burst. That's a 16-point lead. And then the pipe burst, and because of one pipe bursting at a vote counting center, you can't count for 2 days? Why is that? And then when they started counting again, boy, the comeback. It was like the Knicks down 29 to the Spurs, third quarter, game four. What a comeback by Joe Biden. Again, inspirational, so inspirational. Like, really, the guy who has his pulse on the what America's thinking and what America needed at that time. It's just sketchy. It's very sketchy. And to ask questions about this, if you do this, you're somehow a conspiracy theorist. And people have questions, especially those who voted for Trump. Now, from a political standpoint, you could say, all right, people are looking forward right now. They're looking towards the midterms. They want to hear good news on the economy, and it has been very good lately as far as inflation coming down, gas prices coming down. Jobs reports have been excellent. So why relitigate something from 6 years ago? How does that benefit you politically? And I think Trump's calculus on this is that it doesn't matter what's the right or wrong thing to do politically. It's the right thing to do for the country. If China is able to access information the way it was described in these reports, that have been declassified, then that's a big problem, regardless of whether you're Democrat or Republican, that we need election security. And again, after the 2016 election, YouGov does a poll that found that 80% of Democrats, 8 in 10, believe that Russia not only had influence on the election, but they also were able to hack voting machines and change votes. Wow, that's a big deal. And then in 2020, Trump supporters felt the same thing, that there was something very irregular and possibly criminal about what happened in that election. So maybe

0: Hackers with limited prior knowledge, tools, and resources are able to breach voting machines in a matter of minutes.
1: In 2018, electronic voting machines in Georgia and Texas deleted votes for certain candidates or switched votes from one candidate to another.
2: The biggest seller of voting machines is doing something that violates Cybersecurity 101, directing that you install remote access software, which would make a machine like that, you know, a magnet for fraudsters and hackers.
3: These voting machines can be hacked quite easily.
4: You could easily hack into them. It makes it seem like all these states are doing different things, but in fact, three companies are controlling this.
5: It is the individual voting machines that pose some of the greatest risk.
6: There are a lot of states that are dealing with antiquated machines.
7: Kamala.
6: Right? Which are vulnerable to being hacked.
3: The workers were able to easily hack into an electronic voting machine. It was possible to switch votes.
2: 43% of American voters use voting machines that researchers have found have serious security flaws, including back doors.
8: We know how vulnerable now our systems were. I know the hackathon that took place last year where virtually every machine was broken into fairly quickly.
9: I actually held a demonstration for my colleagues here at the Capitol where we brought in folks who, before our eyes, hacked election machines, those that are being used in many states.
10: Aging systems also frequently rely on unsupported software like Windows XP in 2000, which may not receive regular security patches and are thus more vulnerable to the latest methods of cyber attack.
3: In a close presidential election, they just need to hack
7: I think we got
3: one
7: the point.
3: Swing state.
7: And again, I did not play one Republican during that montage. That's not AI. Those were all said, and that's on the record. That was on Capitol Hill. These are Democrats saying it over and over again. And you know what the implication is. Trump couldn't have won unless Russia hacked voting machines in 2016. They are vulnerable. Therefore, we really, really need to look into this. And if we had actual journalism out there, any Democrat that is interviewed and saying that Trump is crazy for saying that China could have possibly hacked voting machines or manipulated the 2020 election, play back their clips. You got plenty from Kamala, plenty from Hillary, from Schiff, from Raskin. Go down the line. You said this then. Why is it not true now, possibly? I'd love to see the answer. Because you want to see somebody squirm. Oh, you'll see them squirm when they listen to their own words. Okay, before we go to break, I got to play this because I think it's just so awesome. Vin Baker, all right, who was an outstanding NBA All-Star, played for the Bucks, I believe, for most of his career, maybe the Celtics for a bit. Well, he had an alcohol and drug problem. And then the way he got over it was by work, like hard work. And that sobered him up because he had like purpose and responsibility. Unlike when he was in the NBA and was making, you know, $100 million, and he'd play and have a lot of offseason and have a lot of time to do bad things to his body. Cut number 21. I think this is really a very poignant story from Vin Baker. 21, go.
11: Like, so many articles came out, like, NBA player made $100 million, now working at Starbucks.
7: Oh.
11: To be perfectly honest with you, Nasi, it was one of the best years of my life. Little do people know, man, I was like living a sober life. I didn't care what the job was. I was happy that I was sober.
7: Yes.
11: That I was waking up every morning not needing to use a vice, alcohol, or drugs. Like, it was a pivotal moment. And to be honest with you, I didn't have any like grand ideas. I did want to become like district manager, regional manager at some point, but I was actually doing the job. You know, a lot of people don't know what a clopen is. I do. A clopen is you close the store and then you open it. So leaving at 11:30 at night from Starbucks and being back the next morning at 4 to open the store. And why that was so pivotal to me, because it was disciplining me, Nasi. I was learning to live life on life's terms. You know, going from now I'm all NBA to being a Starbucks manager, that takes a level of humility.
7: Yes, it does. What a great story. And it's true. I think just he said, all right. And think of those hours, by the way. You're closing the store at 11:30 and you're going back at 4. And he did that and suddenly felt purpose and felt this sober existence was far better than whatever he was living at that point. So congrats.

0: congratulations, Vin Baker, on straightening out your life and being having the courage to talk about it in the way he just did. Anyway, this is Joe Concha. 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
4: Part of Virginia's historic triangle alongside Williamsburg, Jamestown was the first permanent English settlement in 1607. And Yorktown was the site of the last major battle of the Revolution in 1781. 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
10: And welcome back, everybody. So, I think John Fetterman, I spoke about this today with Stuart Varney earlier on Fox Business. I think he's out of the Democrat Party. I think that this guy sees what's happening as far as the anti-Semitism, as far as the lack of support for Israel. I mean, you have Ro Khanna and 100 others, more than 100 other Democrat senators, congressmen, all saying that now we need to see Israel completely defunded militarily from any assistance from the U.S., including for the Iron Dome. Without the Iron Dome, that's that technology that shoots down missiles that are fired at Israel, sometimes in the hundreds, and has saved countless lives. Tens of thousands, hundreds of thousands, maybe the whole freaking country, for all we know. You don't stop those missiles from coming in. It's just target practice at will from Iran, from Hamas, from Hezbollah, and the Houthis. Right? They're surrounded completely. And now Democrats in this country want to make sure that Israel does not exist anymore by taking away funding for the Iron Dome. That is incredible to me, that that's where the Democrat Party is, and he's had enough. I'm not saying he's going to become a Republican, but he's certainly not going to be a Democrat anymore, probably an independent. Cut number 20, go.
11: Believed that the Democratic Party is going to become more anti-Israel. I mean, as long as we're going to continue to do that, you make that official. You make that part of our platform. That's my red line in the Democratic Party.
10: That's the red line. And there are some sensible Democrats out there, along with Fetterman, like Josh Gottheimer. He's my former neighbor, actually, here in New Jersey. And he is considered, at least if you go by these stats and studies that they do, to be the most moderate Democrat in Congress. Obviously, Josh is Jewish. And he also is saying that what's going on here with the Democrat Socialists for America and others saying, all right, Israel, you're on your own. Iron Dome, screw you. He has had enough as well. And this is where the Civil War, I think, begins in cut number 17 go.
12: I also am a Democratic capitalist. And I think there's a new group of Democratic Socialists who are socialists, who are not common sense Democrats, who are not interested in getting things done. They're interested in throwing bombs, not actually solving problems.
10: And that's very, very true. It's all about the old Joker saying in The Dark Knight, some people just want to watch the world burn. And that's what the DSA wants. They want to blow the whole thing up, as in, I mean, I don't know if you've seen their manifest. They want to, let's see, abolish ICE. Okay, we know that already. Abolish the Senate. Abolish the presidency. End all prisons. I could go on. It's crazy stuff. All right, I got to play one more before we go. I know we're low on time. Ashley Webb is running for the Senate in Maine, trying to take Plattner's place. Ashley Webb looks like meatloaf. I'm sorry. I know that sounds insensitive. This is a dude that became a girl, except the girl part never seemed to come. All right. He could play offensive line for the Oakland Raiders or Los Angeles, whatever they are, Las Vegas. They keep moving. And you would never know the difference. Listen to this. This is a guy pretending to be a girl and wants to be a senator from Maine. Cut 12. Go.
13: Oh, I ran for office several times. Didn't win, but I did run. And then I'm a songwriter. And then I write my own books. And then I suppose my transparency, I wouldn't lie to the people and I wouldn't deceive the people like we're being deceived right now. Like
10: transparency, you're pretending to be a guy. I'm sorry, or a girl. I can't even tell anywhere. Let's see, that was a guy. No, I'm sorry, you're pretending to be a girl, but you look like a guy. I can't even tell. This is like, maybe there are three genders. Maybe this is the third gender that you just heard. Anyway, unfortunately, we have to go. The hour goes by so fast, doesn't it? Anyway, we're back to, let's see, oh, it's Friday. So we're back on Sunday at 11 a.m. Eastern time for the Tunnel to Towers Foundation Sunday morning show. Until then, I got two words for you. Bye-bye.
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16: Fox News, I'm Roxanne Evans. The U.S. and Iran continue to trade fire, America striking rails and bridges, Iran hitting targets in Qatar and Syria. Shipping through the Hormuz Strait has slowed.
17: According to Reuters, the Iranians ordered the Houthis in Yemen to close the Bab el-Mandab Strait, a critical oil route if the U.S. hits Iran's power infrastructure.
16: Fox's Aisha Hazni from the White House. Iran claims dozens of civilians have been killed. More than 100 million Americans are under air quality alerts. Canadian wildfire smoke choking states from the mid-Atlantic to the Northeast. The Cleveland Guardians game tonight had to be postponed in Cleveland. A cyclosporiasis outbreak traced to Mexican-grown lettuce hits Taco Bell supply chains. That lettuce has been pulled from circulation. 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
18: 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A likely chance of showers tonight and tomorrow. After an overnight low of 63, expect high of 80 tomorrow with a high of 82 on Sunday. 67 degrees tonight for Cottonwood in the Birdie Valley with a high on Saturday of 90 and 92 on Sunday. 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
3: From the wild world of D.C. politics to America's culture clash, brace yourself for the reality check you've been waiting for. The one and only Mike Gallagher.
4: Well, here's a reality check for you. President Trump wants to fix our broken election system. Is that a bad thing? Could be like a litmus test. You could ask that like a Rorschach test. Ask your favorite Democrat, your favorite Trump hater, do you think we've got a problem with election integrity in America, or don't we? Wow, what a night last night. Lots revealed. All kinds of stuff shared by the president. We'll get into all of that with you. I'm going to make a quick personal observation. This isn't a criticism in any way, shape, or form. I don't want to give any ammunition to his critics. I almost dread saying this. But look, I speak from the heart. I don't want to pull punches. He looked and sounded pretty tired last night, didn't you think? I don't know how the guy functions as it is. I don't know how he survives on 3 hours of sleep. But he looked tired. He sounded tired. I think the death of his good friend Lindsey Graham took a toll on him. I often wonder how the man even gets out of bed every day, knowing that he's kind of got the weight of the world on his shoulders. We've got this mess in Iran. We've got the midterm elections coming. We've got his lunatic haters who are continuing to pummel him on a regular basis. But I think last night was one of the first times, and correct me if you think I'm wrong, maybe you do, but it seemed to me to be one of the first times that he looked and sounded tired to me. It wasn't a typical rally with the kind of energy that he normally presents. Now, you may not see it that way. You let me know. 800-655-MIKE, 800-655-6453. We're going to play, of course, portions of the speech. We're going to share with you the reaction. I think the news that ABC and NBC, and to a lesser extent CBS, refused to air the speech is a very, very big deal. I think there are going to be major consequences. You mark my words. I don't know what they will be. Maybe it entails banning the CBS, ABC, and NBC reporters from the White House press briefings. Maybe it challenges the license that the owned and operated network stations have. But when you consider that these networks made the editorial decision to black out his speech and refuse to let their millions of viewers see what the president had to say, that's a very, very big deal. And, you know, I saw something last night on a clip on CNN about the issue of election fraud, and this just cracks me up. You've seen the clip that I've played for you over and over of all the Democrats disputing the outcome of the 2016 election, right? Russian interference, Russian collusion. Trump wasn't legitimately elected, and they all said it. Hillary and all of them, every prominent Democrat alive, said that Trump was not the legitimately elected president in 2016. With that in mind, check out what CNN correspondent Sarah Seidner said last night about election fraud in America.
11: And so far, I think one of the things that a lot of people will look at when they hear all these different numbers, and they sound enormous and they sound bad, is Where is the evidence that's strong enough that someone is arrested, as you put it? And if it isn't affecting the actual election, then why are we blowing this up every single time and only blowing it up over a one single election, which was the 2020 election? I haven't heard him complain about when he won in 2016, and we certainly did not hear him complain about election, huge election fraud in 2024.
4: Now, this just fascinates me, the accusation that he's a sore loser. How's he a sore loser when he's the winner? This is the craziest claim, that Trump is a sore loser over 2020. That's like saying a football team loses a playoff game but goes on to win the Super Bowl, and they're sore losers over losing the playoff game. Wow. So anyway, let's open up the phone lines. 11 and a half past the hour. Welcome aboard. We're in the Relief Factor Studios for a Friday. Got a lot to cover. I hope you join me. I want to put your voice front and center. And you know me, keep me company. I'm happy when our phone lines are lighting up like a little Christmas tree. So join us, 800-655-MIKE. Maybe this can be a first day Friday caller. Friday. If you first caller Friday. First time. I'm sorry. I was up late. I was up late too. I'm a little tired too. First time caller Friday. Yeah, I like that. 800-655-MIKE. 800-655-6453. I hope you join us.

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1: I am really intrigued as to whether or not you agree that he looked and sounded tired. Maybe it's the death of Lindsey. Maybe he's taking this issue so seriously that he's got kind of a different vibe. I've often said, my gosh, at age 80, for what this guy, his typical day, look, I couldn't do it. I'm 66, and I'm in pretty good shape. I'm kind of proud of myself. I'm working out with a trainer. I've lost about 18 pounds in the last month or so, trying to get back into fighting fit shape. Got a little sloppy with my PhD program, which is on me. That's just ridiculous that I let it go for a while. That's so stupid to fall apart like that. And then I decided, well, I know what to do. What am I waiting for? 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Oregon writes, Mike, I didn't see Trump's speech last night on Salem News Channel. I listened to parts of it on the radio. I believe comparing his delivery to a rally is unfair. He struck an appropriately somber tone for this very troubling and serious subject. Very good point. That could be exactly what he was doing. And we'll give you some examples of it. Don't worry, we're going to play some clips here in just a moment. Dennis is in Phoenix. We'll start there. Dennis, welcome aboard. How are you, sir?
2: I'm doing quite well. Thank you.
1: Good. Happy Friday.
2: Yeah, happy Friday to you.
1: Thank you. What'd you think? Did he look tired to you or not?
2: No, I saw the whole thing, and I thought he looked serious, and you know, like your texter, it was somber, and he had an important message to deliver, and he put on that attitude.
1: Yeah.
2: To deliver it
1: in a very serious, meaningful way. You know what I notice? You know, and I've gone to a lot of his rallies, covered them, traveled with the campaign. We've obviously covered them on this show. You know, he loves to go off script. He has a teleprompter at every one of his speeches and rallies, but he often will stop, and then he riffs for 2, 3, 4 minutes on his own, and then goes back to the teleprompter. He didn't really do that much last night at all. He stuck to the script.
2: Yeah, I noticed that.
1: Yeah, yep. Okay, good to talk to you, Dennis. Thanks. Glad you joined us. One open line, 800-655-MIKE. It's also, to me, I don't want to minimize. I kind of casually said to you yesterday, I'll bet the big networks won't cover it. And I just sort of said it as a throwaway. But when you stop and think about the enormity, the magnitude of ABC and NBC and CBS making the editorial conscientious decision not to air the speech, that is a very, very big deal. They're making the editorial decision that you're not allowed to see what or hear what he has to say. Now, obviously, there's a lot of other platforms, and we had it up and running on Salem News Channel last night. We had it aired on many of our stations around the country. But that doesn't get them off the hook. We're talking about their audience. We're talking about their viewers. And they said, you know what? You're not going to see his speech. You can't minimize the enormity of that situation, I don't think. Sandy's in Pittsburgh. Sandy, welcome to the show.
3: Yes, good morning. I'm
1: Hi.
3: A first-time caller.
1: Well, thank you.
3: Pleased to speak with you.
1: Thank
3: and
1: you,
3: And I have to agree, the fact that the local stations were not putting that speech out there, to me, shows it's a direct sign of communism coming our way, because that's what communism does.
1: Exactly. To controlling the message, trying
3: yes.
1: to control
3: yes.
1: the narrative.
3: Mm-hmm.
1: It's like Pravda. It's like state-run media.
3: Right, exactly.
1: You know?
3: Exactly.
1: Yep. Yeah, right on the money. I couldn't agree with you more, Sandy. Glad you called. 800-655-MIKE. Matthew in Easley. Let me give you an example. Here's Thea in Detroit mad at me because Thea's claiming I'm harping on him looking tired. I'm not harping on it. I love Trump supporters. You could say you don't like the color of his tie, and the Trump supporters will defend him. And I know why. Because we're sick of him being beat up all the time. I'm not harping on it. I'm curious if our president, what he's experiencing physiologically, how he's doing, if he's tired, if he's grief-stricken over Lindsey's death. Lindsey's death got my attention. I mean, I've been thinking about this for a while now, about getting in better shape, taking care of myself. I did one of those body scans this week. I'm going to do a quick shout-out. I shouldn't do it because, you know, obviously we're a for-profit venture here at the Mike Gallagher Show and on AM 860, The Answer, in Tampa Bay. Great, vibrant radio station. I went and got a heart and lung scan yesterday at Kraft Body Scan over here in Tampa. It was so efficient, so effective. They've got these body scans that check for everything. They've got a heart and lung scan. You just go in. It takes about 3 minutes. After all the paperwork and everything, they just slide you into the kind of the open MRI thing or whatever it is. And in about a week or less, they're going to find out and make sure I don't have any blockages, don't have any spots there in my lungs or my heart. It was like $190 or something. So, again, a free, unsolicited testimonial for Kraft Body Scan. I understand they have a few locations around the country, and it's a good idea. When you think about Lindsey Graham not having any idea, apparently, that this thing was building in his body, that he had a blockage, or I guess he had essentially hardening of the arteries that led to an aortic tear in his heart, and he didn't know. If he had gotten one of those body scans, I've had friends over the years who've gotten, you know, a little red flag from one of those body scans and got referred to a cardiologist, and before you know it, they got it fixed. So that's important. So you're welcome, Kraft Body Scan, for the free mention, but thank you for taking good care of me, and thank you for the great job you guys do. Great facility and the people there. AJ was the guy that greeted me and everything and got all the paperwork done, and Sam was my tech in the MRI room or CT room, whatever it is. I don't even know if it's a CT or MRI. I don't know, but I know it works, and I know I'm going to know in a week or less. They're going to send me a report. So it's a good idea, and I recommend Kraft Body Scan. Again, they're not even an advertiser, but I do that because I'm just a giver that way. I want to graciously thank them. All right, here's an example of President Trump last night. Yasmin, we got a clip here. And look, you can decide. Again, don't worry, Thea in Detroit, I'm not harping on it, but it is something that people online have been talking about. Trump supporters, we pray for him. We pray for his safety daily. Here's a little bit of what Trump sounded and looked like last night in his presidential address that was not carried on ABC or NBC or CNN.
4: America is back and doing really well, but we still have a major challenge that must be urgently addressed, because no country can be great without fair and honest elections. You have to trust your country, because if there can be no trust, there can be no greatness. And that's very simple. No trust, no greatness. For many years, I've called for bold, swift, and decisive action to protect the integrity of America's elections. Every American deserves to know that when they cast their vote, that vote will be counted accurately in a system, and that is to make that system secure.
1: Okay, now, just a quick caveat, that was an audio glitch toward the end there. That was not his voice. I don't want you thinking that I think he maybe looked and sounded a little tired because of that, the way that audio sounded, because that was definitely a technical difficulty on the last 10 or 15 seconds of that audio clip. But anyhow, that's just some of our thoughts. We'll continue. We got a lot to cover. Welcome in. 800-655-MIKE. Welcome to a Friday episode of The Mike Gallagher Show.
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6: Fox News, I'm Roxanne Evans. The U.S. and Iran continue to trade fire. America striking rails and bridges. Iran hitting targets in Qatar and Syria. Shipping through the Hormuz Strait has slowed.
7: According to Reuters, the Iranians ordered the Houthis in Yemen to close the Bab el-Mandab Strait, a critical oil route, if the U.S. hits Iran's power infrastructure.
6: Fox's Aisha Hazni from the White House. Iran claims dozens of civilians have been killed. More than 100 million Americans are under air quality alerts. Canadian wildfire smoke choking states from the mid-Atlantic to the Northeast. The Cleveland Guardians game tonight had to be postponed in Cleveland. A cyclosporiasis outbreak traced to Mexican-grown lettuce hits Taco Bell supply chains. That lettuce has been pulled from circulation. 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
12: Arizona News Audio. A man is dead after being hit by several cars while walking on I-10 early Friday morning in Avondale. Bart Graves with the Arizona Department of Public Safety says they're still trying to determine why he was on the road.
13: As far as the investigation is concerned, there is no indication that he came from a vehicle that was disabled by the road. There is no other vehicle in the area. And we're not sure why he was on the freeway or what his intention was at the time he was struck.
12: The eastbound lanes of I-10 were closed at Avondale Boulevard until about 7:30 Friday morning. Disappointment in the Globe, Miami area after the Federal Emergency Management Agency, FEMA, denied an appeal for aid after deadly and destructive flooding last September. Globe Mayor Al Gumeros says they provided FEMA extensive documentation on the floods that killed three people and caused $96 million in damage to public infrastructure in the Globe area alone.
14: We have to submit thousands of hours. Our staff worked with them for the past several months. We also had three different visits from FEMA representatives to inspect the damage and look at our community.
12: Gameros wonders if it might have been a political decision, noting Arizona has a Democratic governor and two Democratic senators. He says Republican Eli Crane made personal visits to the town and lobbied for aid. The state of Arizona is helping cover 75% of the costs of repairs, which include removing sediment from waterways, replacing sewer lines, and fixing roads. Three people died in the floods last fall. Gameros says it'll take many years for the city to recover. Phoenix firefighters head to Texas to help with rescue efforts during massive floods there. Fire Captain Todd Keller says the 48-member team Arizona Task Force 1 is specially trained for these kinds of operations.
15: This is exactly what they train. We have hazmat techs on there. We have technical rescue members. All of them are FEMA certified. So this is what they're trained for.
12: It's not clear how long they'll be gone, but it could be up to 3 weeks. Keller says Arizona Task Force 1 is on a list available to FEMA to call on when help is needed. Connie Weber, Arizona News Audio.
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0: Mike Gallagher.
1: Just got a text from Fred in Albany, New York. Said, Mike, kudos to you for making people aware of these body scans, because it can be an absolute lifesaver. Look, there's no reason, frankly, in 2026 that you don't, we all don't take the, utilize the tools that this great country gives us to try to live a long, happy, healthy life. Technology, I've had such good news lately with some dear friends in my life. I told you about our engineer, Robert, who was had a surgery. He's done great. He's coming back to work Monday. We can't wait to see his face. He sailed through, did fantastic. I've got another friend, Peg Hudson, up in South Carolina, just had a big surgery this week. She sailed through it. She didn't sail. She had some trouble with nausea after the surgery, but she's doing great. Pain is manageable. She's going to be good as news. And I absolutely appreciate knowing that we have the tools. I mean, look, weight loss. I talk all the time about PhD weight loss. There's programs, there's things available, and these body scans that are available, that's a preventative thing. Colonoscopies, preventative thing. I've had three in my life because of the strong family history I've had of cancer. First two colonoscopies I had, they found precancerous polyps. The most recent one, clean as a whistle. So, but again, no reason to drop dead in your home because you weren't aware, didn't take care of yourself. Look, I don't know in Lindsey Graham's case, I don't know what his personal situation was, didn't know him that well. It was rumored that he didn't really take great care of himself. He liked to play golf, but, you know, would laugh at the idea of a treadmill or... Look, we should all be with each other and be around for as long as we possibly can. I've got this trainer twice a week, and then the days I don't do the trainer, I'm on the bike. I'm doing at least 30 minutes of exercise a day. Gotta be diligent in taking care of yourself. Iowa sent a text message. Careful, Mike. I'm in Iowa. Specifically, the Omaha Metro, CBS here aired the speech, at least most of it. Well, you're incorrect, okay? First of all, that was not like a local Iowa decision. Yes, CBS carried a good part of the speech, but then they bailed out of it early. It was only a 25-minute address. Absolutely no reason to bail out of it. And that was a CBS network decision. So the bottom line is, and ABC and NBC and CNN refused to carry the speech. And I'm telling you, there is got to be sort of an accountability for that. Going to be a reckoning, and there's things that this president and this government can do. Sean Spicer wrote last night on X, networks broadcasting on the public airwaves apparently don't think it's in the public interest to hear from their president. So, Sean Spicer suggests that Caroline Leavitt, the press secretary, should stop calling on them in the briefings and yank them from the press pool. Steve Bannon over on the War Room. Love that guy. NBC and ABC, he said, have already told the White House they're not going to air it. Steve Bannon's point was, good, pull their license. Take away their license. Now, just to clarify, NBC itself doesn't actually have an FCC license. Steve may not know how this works, but that's okay. I get his point, and I kind of agree with it. The affiliates do. The affiliates do. And there's a whole lot of affiliates that are under the NBC, ABC, CBS umbrella. Phyllis is in Columbia, Missouri. Hey, Phyllis, how are you?
2: I'm fine, Mike. Hey, I'm kind of teed off about this press thing. I want to know, can't they pull the White House passes on these people who fail to aired, you know, like ABC, CBS, or NBC, and the ones who didn't air it at all, and maybe even CBS, because they didn't air all of it.
1: Right.
2: I just don't understand. These people are supposed to be journalists and reporting the news to their public, and they seem to think that they have the right to decide what we hear and what we don't hear. I just don't understand that.
1: I think there should be repercussions
2: for this.
1: Yeah, no, you're right. Sorry to interrupt you. You're so right, Phyllis, because you said something that is so powerful and so true. No one could claim that a president of the United States holding a prime time speech is not newsworthy. You couldn't say that. You may not like what he said. Look, you could complain about what he said. You could pretend that everything he claims is debunked. It has not been debunked. That's a load of bull. I am so sick of seeing the mainstream media pretend that his claims of election shenanigans in 2020 were debunked. The court cases were thrown out, not on the merit of the cases themselves, but on the procedure, on the mechanisms that were used. Besides, everybody agrees there's election fraud. They just don't think it was very much election fraud. They want to pretend, well, it wasn't widespread. That's the word they love to use. Well, if you win by a small margin, you don't need widespread election fraud. You only need a little bit. I mean, this is not brain surgery here. Here's Steve Bannon and his take on ABC and NBC and CNN, and again, to a lesser extent, CBS, making the editorial decision that Trump's primetime address last night was not newsworthy.
0: Wait for it. NBC and ABC have already told the President of the United States, the White House, they're not going to cover it. I put up on Getter, fine, don't cover it. Pull their license. They're supposed to get those licenses. The key to the license is do public good by covering major news events and major events that are for the good of the nation. If they're not going to do that, just pull the license. Pull it. Let's see what tough guys they are when you do that. Let's see how Vaughn Hilliard and all these guys at MSNBC, the network that was so crappy they had to spin it off because it was hurting their brand, right? If NBC don't want to cover it, fine, just pull the license. ABC don't want to cover it, fine. You're an adult, you made a decision, just pull the license. See how that sits with you.
1: Great point. He's got a great point. Now again, remember just how this works. NBC, CBS, ABC don't have a particular FCC license, but their affiliates do. Their owned and operated affiliates do. And you could pull the license of every last one of them. I wonder how it feels to be a general manager of an ABC or an NBC affiliate somewhere in America, and maybe you're a registered Republican. Maybe you're a conservative. Maybe you're a Trump supporter. I came in contact with a doctor yesterday, total stranger, wonderful doctor. Speaking of giving out all these kudos to Kraft Body Scan and et cetera, had an encounter with a medical professional, total Trump supporter, big time conservative. I talked her into listening and watching the Mike Gallagher show, so I hope she is. I won't identify her. I don't want to get her in any trouble, because goodness knows there can be repercussions. But hey, doctor, if you are listening today, text me and tell me how we're doing so far. 800-655-MIKE. Might be nice to get a text from her and get a nice message to see that I've won over at least one more member of our audience. So my text line is 800-655-6453. Great way to get me a direct message, doctor. But the point is, there are people in all walks of life, doctors, lawyers, general managers of TV stations, who are conservatives. I know this is a shock to the media elites, but there's a lot of us out here. More than half the country. They want to pretend we don't exist, but we do. So how would that feel like? You're the general manager of, WKRP-TV in Des Moines, Iowa, and you're an NBC affiliate, and you get the mandate, we're not going to carry Trump's speech. what? General managers would say, wait a minute, what? Of course, then he winds up probably getting fired. It's a tough time right now in our country, but a lot of good things ahead. Have you taken a look at the state of the Democrat Party lately? Have you seen what passes for Democrat superstars? Do you see the debate for the potential Maine, state of Maine Senate candidates? Oh boy. Did you see the press conference with Zohran Mamdani and some shrieking little banshee, this little old lady with this giant mask over her face? Holding a press conference about eviction violence, meaning Zohran doesn't think people who are deadbeats and refuse to pay their rent and squat basically in an apartment should be evicted. And if they are evicted, well, they call it eviction violence. So you should see this setup. You ought to see this. This little lady with this giant stupid mask over her face railing about

0: I'll give him a pardon over the conviction of raping a child repeatedly. Now, you'd think, and thankfully, the government swooped in, deported his butt anyway, kicked the guy out of the country anyway, like they should have. Waltz is doubling down. Waltz is defending his decision to pardon the child rapist. And you ready to hear the defense? You want to hear his explanation? Brace yourself. Here it is.
1: Did that make us any safer? Did that make the children that are left behind any more stable? Did it improve the idea that we can't all be judged by our worst day? And I want to be very clear, these are horrific crimes. They often are.
0: We can't be judged by our worst day? First of all, it was revealed that the man confessed to and was convicted of raping his 10-year-old niece over a 2-year period of time. Waltz calls that judging someone based on their worst day. So raping a child just means you're having a bad day. Yeah, it's your worst day. You raped a kid, but we can't judge you for that, so we're going to pardon you. I'm going to say this. I've never said this. Many of you have. Tim Waltz is sick. The governor of Minnesota is a sick freak. There is no other explanation. We can't judge people based on their... A child rapist. And pardon him only so the guy didn't get deported. My Lord, this is why we need prayer. Because this guy's a demon. I'm telling you, Tim Waltz is a sick demon. Pray. Pray for our country. No nation in history has made the claim that our rights come from a creator except ours. We believe in prayer. As we celebrate America's 250th birthday, Freedom 250 is inviting you to come together with other Americans in a shared moment of prayer. 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Pray for everybody. Yeah, pray for that guy. Pray for his soul, because that guy is in bad shape. 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
2: My favorite texter, Austin in Clearwater, Florida, wrote, even he's surprised by Tim Walz. He writes, did it make the children left behind safer to remove the child predator from their home? Did he really ask that? Yes, Austin in Clearwater, he did. That's how sick and twisted this guy is. It actually and absolutely blows my mind. He was a heartbeat away from the presidency. He is one of the shining stars of today's Democrat Party. Now, you go ahead and tell me you're going to pull the lever for them in November. You go ahead and tell me you're going to pull the lever for a guy who wants to know if removing a child rapist from a community makes the community any safer. You go ahead and tell me you're going to vote for a Democrat who claims that you can't judge a child rapist because, after all, he was just having basically a bad day. Go ahead, tell me. I'll tell you about Rough Greens. Happens quietly. No warning label, no recall notice, no breaking news alert. I've been talking about my own physical and all of our physical challenges. 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Enter the promo code Mike G. Rough Greens. So great. Your dog will ask for it by name. We had a great day yesterday in our Food for the Poor campaign. And I want to thank you for making a difference. This is something special that we get to do a few times a year. 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And thank you. All right, let's get to the nuts and bolts of President Trump's speech last night. The belief that China has interfered in our elections. Are you angry about it? We'll find out next.

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4: Fox News. I'm Deborah Valentine. The U.S. expanding its airstrikes against Iran by hitting more bridges and collapsing a tower at a key Iranian port as President Trump pressures Tehran to ease its chokehold on the Strait of Hormuz. Fox's Mike Tobin.
5: In a plume of smoke and fire, the observation tower at the port of Chabahar was taken down by U.S. strikes. Central Command says the tower was used by the Revolutionary Guard to track vessels on the Gulf of Oman and coordinate attacks on commercial shipping through the Strait of Hormuz.
4: Iran also launched new missile attacks today against U.S. allied nations in the Middle East. Millions of people in parts of the U.S. are experiencing another day of unhealthy air from uncontrolled wildfires throughout Canada.
6: It has been a real difficult stretch of days as this wildfire smoke from Canada continues to blanket from the Great Lakes into the Mid-Atlantic.
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7: 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A likely chance of showers tonight and tomorrow. After an overnight low of 63, expect a high of 80 tomorrow with a high of 82 on Sunday. 67 degrees tonight for Cottonwood and the Verde Valley with a high on Saturday of 90 and 92 on Sunday. 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
19: Well, you may have noticed that we have spent some time on these documents, and that's very important, and there is a hell of a lot more for me to do. I'm going to take the weekend, actually, and there's some stuff here that I haven't thought about in a while, because they, and by they I mean the deep state, I mean the legal community, I mean certain entities, you can figure out who, have made it very, very dangerous for some of us to talk about these matters without financial ramifications, i.e. legal bills, all right? I mean, it's just what they did. It's called lawfare, everybody. It's called lawfare. I have reams and reams and reams of Democrats, Hillary Clinton, saying awful things about President Trump. He's a Russian spy. He was never elected president. He's illegitimate, right? The moment we ask questions about the 2020 election, oh my gosh, the legal exposure. The legal community is so thoroughly corrupt. It really is. And the proof of that, I only point to one thing. I mean, I can point to a lot of things, but Rudy Giuliani. Rudy Giuliani is perhaps, as you know, a great mayor, but a great attorney. And what he did in 2020, oh, wow, what happened to Rudy? He really lost it. No, he was at the top of his game. He was at the very top of his game. And of all the things he did for his city and his country, his greatest contributions took place during the transition there, whatever you want to call it, the election. And even before that, in 2019, trying to find out the truth about Hunter Biden. That's not a crime. You're allowed to do that. I mean, fake news reporters, bloggers in Brooklyn can't do that. They would, you know, they're just on their laptops, you know, talking to each other, tweeting quirky, nasty, know-it-all things on social media. They disbarred Rudy Giuliani for advocating for his client. You don't get disbarred for that. Well, he lied. No, you don't get disbarred even for that if you think it's a lie. And how do you prove that's a lie? Right? Number one, I believe he's telling the truth. Like, I think he's right. And number two, get inside his head. Does he know? Do you think he thinks what he's saying is untrue? How can that be when it's true? You got to think of it that way, right? Perjury is an incredibly hard thing to prove because you got to get into somebody's head. Did they knowingly make a false statement? How do you do that, right? People say, I find it disgusting. Anyway, people don't get disbarred for saying things in a courtroom or saying things to the press. They get disbarred for stealing from a client. They get disbarred for, you know, making up a fake contract and, you know, all kinds of crazy things. Or punching somebody. Getting convicted of a regular crime. That'll get you disbarred. So that's what they did. And it was a message to anybody else. Don't get involved. Don't get involved. It's going to be great peril to your ability to make money, your ability to provide for your family. We all know that Rudy's had financial difficulty, right? As a result. So that makes him such a hero. And I can't wait to be there when he receives the Presidential Medal of Freedom. And I knew that he was going to get it. I didn't know how. I mean, there were times, folks, in 2021, 2022, 2023, it was dark. It was dark for MAG. Oh, my God, they're arresting him. You know, yeah, but I just knew. I knew he could pull through. And I knew this. There was no way I was going to quit on him. There was no way. You should have seen all the people. Oh, DeSantis, Greg, DeSantis is like Trump without the baggage. Screw you. I saw DeSantis in 2018 almost lose a debate to that drug addict, Gilliam. I'm sorry to call him a drug addict, but he does have pretty big problems right now. He's been arrested now for the second time. Drugs. Yikes. That man needs help. Somebody get him some help. So now that I've gone through a good chunk of the documents, and I do have more work to do, with that out of the way, I will talk about the abominable fake news. The fake news, just the... You ready for this stuff? You ready? You ready? You want to hear something crazy? All right. Then do me a favor. I want you to play for me, Carlos. Let's see here. The last soundbite I just sent you, Tony DeCoppo on CBS, much of what the president has said on security has been false. Yeah, huh? How do you know, Tony? How do you know? Looks to me like most of your time is spent at the gym, all right, and on grooming products. But let's listen to this this beefcake all pompously, self-righteously say he's going to play the president's speech last night. Wow, what a profile and courage. In the olden days, you know, Dan Rather, Walter Cronkite, you know, the president, we go now to the White House and the president. this guy has to make a big statement about how enlightened he is and how tolerant he is and the most condescending. They have to justify to themselves, hey, what happened to Barry Weiss? I thought she was supposed to be, you know, reining this kind of crap in. The editor-in-chief over there at CBS. Why didn't you fire this blowhard? I don't want anybody to get fired. Make him a CBS deputy weekend guy. All right, you got that, Carlos? The very last one I sent you. All right, this is the top of the speech. Go ahead.
18: On the air tonight, because in a few moments, President Trump will be giving a speech. It's a speech expected to address safety and security of American elections, a topic, of course, that the president has talked a lot about for years now, at times almost constantly. And honestly, much of what the president has said on this topic has been false. Most notably, of course, the claim that he won the 2020 election, when, of course, he did not. Because of this, there is an argument that it's irresponsible to air the president's speech tonight. But this speech will be made, it will be news, and it's our job to cover the news. And so we are. My CBS News colleagues and I are reporting tonight along with you to make sense of it as you will, and we will do it together. What it means for the country, what is true, and what is not.
19: Oh, wow. We're going to do it together. Thank you, Tony. Oh, I like that young man. What a promising young man. What a thoughtful young man. We're going to do it together. It is news. He just declares things false, right? It's false, it's false, it's false. So President Trump is doing his speech. And at this point, let me see how far into this speech. He's only a few minutes in. And he starts, you know, look, there are networks like ABC and CBS, ABC and NBC, we're not covering it. Listen to Tony D there. Listen to what he just said. And now the speech starts to get a little bit hot, right? And watch what that man does, all right? Let's go to the second to last clip I sent you, Carlos. Thank you.
20: All we want is honesty in our elections and honesty in reporting. They pay nothing for multi-billion dollar assets. Great damage has been done to our country, our elections.
18: You've been listening to President Donald Trump in the East Room addressing what he says is what is necessary to secure American elections. I want to go back to Major Garrett here. You've been listening along with me.
19: Hey! Keep going. What the hell?
18: Big swings at China.
19: What about letting us all? It's news. You heard that big pompous jerk statement at the top there? Wow. How do you know? Did you sit down and count 77 million votes? 84 million votes? Did you do that, Tony D? You're bringing your expert, huh? What does the expert have to say? Without looking at anything, because these documents have been online for about 8 seconds at that point, and most people couldn't get through to the website because honest people were trying to get those documents and read them and understand them. Listen to this abomination of a conversation between these two, interrupting the president's speech so they can get in there with their fake news. Next clip.
21: There's another thing the president's going to talk about that I think will click in our viewers' ears.
22: Yeah.
21: In cooperation with 12 states, the administration believes it has found 25,000 non-citizens on voter rolls. And it extrapolates from that the potential of 250,000 non-citizen on voter rolls in our country. Again, that's a number that would probably, to our viewers, cause some sense of concern. One thing to know about that, just because you're on a voter roll does not mean you're an active participant. Lots of Americans are on rolls and don't cast fat ballots in elections, and states do a pretty good job of trying to scrub their voter rolls on a regular basis to look for this. But the administration
19: Major
21: more aggressive in this space.
19: Oh, nothing to worry about.
22: Is that what you said?
21: Yes.
19: So nothing
22: across
19: to see here,
22: states,
19: media.
21: Yes.
22: With
19: everything's
22: how many
19: fine.
22: Millions of voters.
21: Maybe, well, let's go back to the 220 million. That's almost all the voter rolls. So it's a very small percentage of a very large registration voter roll across all 50 states.
18: 68 million voters is the number I have here from an earlier briefing.
19: All right, you
18: so
19: ignorant tools.
18: 25,000.
19: You dumb people, stop talking. It's like they're, you know, are they journalists or are they Democrat National Committee spokespeople? Right? Let the president finish his gosh damn speech, for crying out loud, before you guys start crapping all over it. Can you believe it? The arrogance. How can they? How dare they? That may seem like a very, very serious number. You know, it doesn't take that many votes to throw an entire election. That's the way our system works, actually. We had tight races all over the place, right? Tight. A couple of thousand votes go this way or that way. it can make all the difference in the world in some of these states. I kept hearing in Hillary Clinton, when she lost in 2016, those who were trying to minimize her defeat, saying that Donald Trump really, you know, wasn't that significant of, you know, an accomplishment. If 80,000 votes shifted in three states, Hillary Clinton would have won. And that's true, by the way. So these, you know, oh, it's just this. No, it could be just that. Does that make sense? How dare these people? How dare they? Now, I'm going to leave this stuff for a second behind. I got something else. Todd Blanche met with Epstein survivors. And by Epstein survivors, I mean Epstein grifters, Epstein jerks. All right, I'm sorry, but I couldn't help myself. I just couldn't help myself. I see these people, and they're running around the country. They got websites, they got speaking tours, they are doing TV shows, some of them are doing movies, and they claim to have been trafficked by Jeffrey Epstein. Now, I don't want anybody to be trafficked. I don't want anybody to be victimized. And I do believe, you know, gosh, that's horrible, horrible. Just horrible to think about a child being trafficked and all that stuff. Oh, my God. But why is it whenever I turn on the TV and I see these Epstein survivors, Well, you know what I see? I see adult women who were adult women when they met Jeffrey Epstein. This is what nobody seems to be able to grasp. This is what nobody, like, I don't know. They like, these women are so beyond. You can't look into anything without being called the worst things in the world. I've been called a lot of things. You should see it when I start talking about this issue on radio or anywhere else. People go bananas. How dare you? How dare you undermine these women? How dare you? Now, look, I'm just telling you what they themselves have said. There's a woman named Liz Stein who goes on Jake Tapper, craps all over. I hate to, I'm being very crude, but really, really disses Todd Blanche, the way he behaved. Oh, my gosh, he hasn't been nice enough to the survivors. He hasn't been, well, she was 21 years old when she met Jeffrey Epstein for the first time. She said she didn't realize she was abused until 20 years later, until after Jeffrey Epstein died. That's when it came to her that she was being groomed. Look, adults can be the victim of sexual stuff, right? They can be, very much so. And unfortunately, tragically, it happens every day, and rapists are arrested and prosecuted, and that should happen, absolutely. People need to be punished. Rape is possibly one of the worst things you can imagine, right? Unfortunately, it happens every day. What I'm trying to say is, well, the rape of children is even more reprehensible and inconceivable. But these weren't kids. They weren't kids. These are adult women. So you see the disconnect? Every time I see a survivor, I decide, you know what? Let me look into her story. Sure enough, 21. Sure enough, 20. One person, Danny Bansky, was 17. Now that's gross. That's too young. But in New York State at the time, guess what? It was age of consent. I didn't make these laws. I know a state. There's a Mississippi back in the day. You know what the age of consent was down there? 14. Change the laws, for crying out loud. She went to Jeffrey Epstein's mansion in 20, whenever the hell that was. With her mom, by the way. Her mother was there. And she knew she was going there to get to do a massage for money. Now, some might say, was that sex work? Did she, you know, why would 17? But age of consent, the whole damn thing is sick. All right? I'm not saying Jeffrey Epstein. Well, I don't know what the hell I'm saying about Jeffrey Epstein. I mean, I don't want to be told. Just because the media and the government tell me something, I am not going to buy it anymore, and you shouldn't either. And these so-called survivors are a scam. All right? I keep saying, well, not all of them. Well, every single one that's been on TV that I've looked into. The other one, Farmer is her name. She went to the FBI in 1996. You know what she accused Jeffrey Epstein of? Stealing the child pornography photos of her sister that she took. Right? So these are the three most prominent Epstein survivors. Two of them One was an adult, one was of consenting age, and the other one took child pornography pictures of her sister and was upset that Jeffrey Epstein stole those pictures. So she went to the FBI. Crazy, weird, doesn't make sense. Don't go along with the narrative because it's easy, convenient, or you want to believe anybody. Please be right back.
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3: 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It's shaping up to be Horrors Month with the new Resident Evil reboot from weapons director Zach Cregger.
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15: Everybody needs to take a good hard look at their cable lineup and think about their patronage of Fox News. You know, Fox News has tremendous resources. It is a multi-billion dollar company. And they have profited immensely from the popularity of President Trump. They also took a very big hit back when they tried to stab him, shiv him in the front, back, face, breast, chest, neck, and head. right, in 2020, calling Arizona the moment the polls closed. They took a big, big, big hit, and they promised themselves, well, we're never going to let that happen again, and they went all in for Trump until, of course, January 6th, and that was it, right? Never coming back, and they ignored him for 2 years. Even when he was running for president, they never took his offense. They never took anything. And they were promoting the hell out of DeSantis. But then, oh my God, he comes back. So they come together and they give him that phony baloney Patriot Award. Remember that? Right? They give him a great big award. Okay, all right, we're all in now. We're all in. Until you're not. You know, to see that Fox and Friends crew today talk about everything but this, to see, you know, the amazing Sean Hannity, who's done so much for this country. I love this guy. Who got to him, for crying out loud? Who got to him and said, don't talk about this? How could you not talk about this? How could you, you know? So remember that, okay? They're fooling you and they're playing you. And that don't happen around here.
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5: Who's ever heard of a REIT? R-E-I-T. It's a real estate investment trust. Well, apartments across the country are going to soon be affected by the largest REIT in the nation. Equity Residential and Avalon Bay Communities have just merged to form the single largest REIT in the country. Never been against the United States. I'm Suzanne Miller.
2: Keep listening for more on real estate with Suzanne Miller. This is Moving America. Here's Jake Novak.
14: Toyota is making yet another big investment in the U.S. The Japanese auto giant says it's building a $3.6 billion plant in San Antonio that will also create 2,000 new jobs. But that's not all. Toyota also says it's moving production of its popular Tacoma pickup truck from Baja, Mexico, to that new plant when construction is completed by 2030. With Moving America, I'm Jake Novak.
16: News. I'm Deborah Valentine. The U.S. expanding its airstrikes against Iran by hitting more bridges and collapsing a tower at a key Iranian port as President Trump pressures Tehran to ease its chokehold on the Strait of Hormuz. Fox's Mike Tobin.
17: In a plume of smoke and fire, the observation tower at the port of Khabakhar was taken down by U.S. strikes. Central Command says the tower was used by the Revolutionary Guard to track vessels on the Gulf of Oman and coordinate attacks on commercial shipping through the Strait of Hormuz.
16: Iran also launched new missile attacks today against U.S. allied nations in the Middle East. Millions of people in parts of the U.S. are experiencing another day of unhealthy air from uncontrolled wildfires throughout Canada.
18: It has been a real difficult stretch of days as this wildfire smoke from Canada continues to blanket from the Great Lakes into the Mid-Atlantic.
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24: Arizona News Audio. A man is dead after being hit by several cars while walking on I-10 early Friday morning in Avondale. Bart Graves with the Arizona Department of Public Safety says they're still trying to determine why he was on the road.
25: As far as the investigation is concerned, there is no indication that he came from the vehicle that was disabled by the road. There is no other vehicle in the area. And we're not sure why he was on the freeway or what his intention was at the time he was struck.
24: The eastbound lanes of I-10 were closed at Avondale Boulevard until about 7:30 Friday morning. Disappointment in the Globe, Miami area after the Federal Emergency Management Agency, FEMA, denied an appeal for aid after deadly and destructive flooding last September. Globe Mayor Al Gumeros says they provided FEMA extensive documentation on the floods that killed three people and caused $96 million in damage to public infrastructure in the Globe area alone.
0: We have to submit thousands of hours. Our staff worked with them for the past several months. We also had three different visits from FEMA representatives to inspect the damage and look at our community.
24: Gumeros wonders if it might have been a political decision, noting Arizona has a Democratic governor and two Democratic senators. He says Republican Eli Crane made personal visits to the town and lobbied for aid. The state of Arizona is helping cover 75% of the costs of repairs, which include removing sediment from waterways, replacing sewer lines, and fixing roads. Three people died in the floods last fall. Gumeros says it'll take many years for the city to recover. Phoenix firefighters head to Texas to help with rescue efforts during massive floods there. Fire Captain Todd Keller says the 48-member team Arizona Task Force 1 is specially trained for these kinds of operations.
1: This is exactly what they train. We have hazmat techs on there. We have technical rescue members. All of them are FEMA certified. So this is what they're trained for.
24: It's not clear how long they'll be gone, but it could be up to 3 weeks. Keller says Arizona Task Force 1 is on a list available to FEMA to call on when help is needed. Connie Weber, Arizona News Audio.
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4: I found it. I found the piece of resistance. Oh, baby. I've been looking for this bad boy. All right, I have more documents. I knew it was like a needle in the haystack a little bit, okay? Approved for public release by counsel to the president. Let's see here. Release this month. Okay, what do we got here? We got lots of tabs. We got an organization chart of the Inspection Division, Intelligence Reporting Strategic Review. We've got approved for release. We got, baby, we're getting closer. I got transcript logs. I got call logs. I got all kinds of things coming. Oh, yeah, baby, here we go. I'm getting closer. I'm getting warmer. What do I have here? More organization charts. For the Counterintelligence Division, the Criminal Investigative Division, the Albany Field Office. What the hell does Albany have to do with it? Okay, I'm getting there. Handling agent meets with source. Handling agent FD-1023. Okay, this is kind of like the template. You know what I'm actually, and I know where this is going. Just give me a moment. I'm getting there. I'm finding it. All right. We got a lot of like glossaries in this thing. There's a glossary. What is the legal action needed in relation to the... Oh, gosh, they got laws and rules for everything. And they got 25... Here's an example. All four intelligence product types must meet the DRAIN threshold. DRAIN stands for detailed, respectful of users' usepers, whatever the hell that is, authoritative, of interest, and new. For additional guidance on meeting the DRAIN threshold, see the FBI Raw Intelligence Reports Manual. All raw intelligence reports must contain actionable intelligence and must be sufficiently detailed to be of operational, investigative, or analytical value to recipients. You know, when I read some of this stuff, and this is just handbook crap, you know what they have here? This is like a justification. This is a catch-all to get rid of anything. This is the ultimate bureaucratic sneaky trick book. All raw intelligence reports must contain actionable intelligence and must be sufficiently detailed to be of operational, investigative, or analytical value to recipients. You know, they like to standardize this, but guess what that sentence is? Subjective. All those things mean different things to different people. Oh, yeah, this has all that criteria. Oh, this has none of that criteria. I'd be hung up on actionable intelligence. What does actionable intelligence mean? Okay, there may be a definition for it, but I think the layperson would think, okay, we have the intelligence, now we have to take action because of this. You know?
15: Al-Qaeda is going to bomb Union Station in 10 minutes. Okay, we got to send the fire department and police and flood the zone and the bomb squad. Get them over there right now. Right? That's the action. What if there's just stuff to know? So they have a rationale to disclude and exclude anything they don't like. But I'm getting there. I'm getting there. Man, these guys. I'm telling you what, FBI, get rid of FBI. Call it CYA, cover your ass. CTA, cover their ass. Covering their asses all day long. Sorry to be so crude, but I'm very, very upset. I'm not that upset, actually. Okay, here we go. Shoot. I spoke with Redacted earlier in case he receives inquiries from Operation Components at HQ, but to make sure others are involved. Okay, here we go. Nikki Flores. Remember this name, Nikki Flores. Nikki Flores. Shoot. Earlier today, I had a conversation with FBI HQ, IA, about his IIR. Jesus. Hi, team CID here. Are you guys tracking this IRR? Given this topic, this is obviously going to get quite a bit of attention. Thoughts on CID adding in some additional analyst comments on this to put this urgent reporting in context? Okay, okay, okay, okay. Come on, come on, come on. Shoot. This is where she says, okay, here we go. I shot SIA a message explaining the situation and asking them. I apologize, all right? You know, this is smoking gun stuff, but it's also layered, right? And it's shrouded, but we got to go through this. Seems like everyone was caught off guard by it. Okay. DAD Flores responds, good deal. Thanks again. Let us know if you need anything from us on this. Totally concur to pull this back till we get back in front of this guy. Good night. FYI, we'll get this back in the box. Okay, so what Flores, we believe Flores is a CIA employee. And this is the person that Donald Trump believes acted as a shadow government and would not give the president the information he needed about the election. And I apologize because you know what I'm doing? You know what I'm doing? I'm going through raw intelligence. Raw intelligence. Now, here we go. Now it's been refined, all right? Oh, brother. Okay, sorry, guys, but we got to do this. Warning. Substantive recall. This is an information report, not finally evaluated intelligence. It is being shared for informational purposes, but has not yet been fully evaluated, integrated with other information, interpreted, or analyzed. See what I mean? Receiving agencies are requested not to take action based on this raw reporting without prior coordination with the FBI. Unless a conviction in a criminal trial proceeding occurs, a presumption of innocence exists for any person being reported in this IIR. Substantive recall, they say it again. Cover your ass, cover your ass, cover your ass. Administrative notes, a determination has been made. The counterintelligence and foreign intelligence PLAs, Beijing was utilized in this report. Beijing, China, okay, getting closer, getting closer. August 2020, People's Republic of China, United States of America. This section contains sensitive source information that cannot be released in whole or in part due to the FBI personnel without a need to know or persons or agencies outside the FBI. Motivation. The source was motivated by a sense of indebtedness towards the United States after being granted asylum and did not approve of the manner with which the PRC was governed. Access to source information. The source obtained the information from an identified subsource in China who claimed contact with unidentified PRC government officials. PRC, People's Republic of China. Timeliness to source of... Oh, gosh almighty. Okay, we get it. This guy's credible, okay? You really have to fill out all these damn forms? Forms, forms, forms. They have to justify everything. Okay. Based on the conflict of this information to the wider USIC... The fact that it contradicts Director Ray's testimony to Congress and the importance to the current administration, I think we should be ready to back up the IIR with a minimum of the following information and treat it like it will be going in front of the president. Personally, I am highly skeptical of this reporting based on the portions regarding COVID that veer into conspiracy theories. Ooh. Who wrote that? Okay. Sorry here, folks. Regarding the subsource, what are the identifiers? Okay, they're trying to downplay all of this. How was the source found? How was this happen? How did that happen? How did this happen? Based on the conflict, contradicts. Okay, it contradicts Director Ray, so they're trying to dismiss the source. Because Director Ray is, after all, the director, right? So there's a lot of stuff on that, a lot of stuff. How do we invalidate what this source is telling us because it contradicts Director Ray? Now, I'm still trying to figure out what the hell the source said, okay? The subsource, whatever it is. A new 1023 will be needed that will update the acquisition and contact with an updated source contact. I can never work for these people. Again, the reporting will contradict Director Ray's testimony, and we can't have that, can we? You have to support the Bureau no matter what. Okay, more jargon. Okay, and sorry, folks. This is why a lot of people don't want to do it, because it's tedious, but it's necessary. Thanks for your feedback. In speaking with Redacted late yesterday, we are planning to release the IIR once we receive a new 1023, assuming our current understanding of all the info remains the same. We are now required to coordinate the new IIR with FBI headquarters, so that's non-negotiable. The reason for the new 1023 is to show we attempted to obtain new information from the confidential human source after recalling the original version. Why did they recall the original version? Because it contradicted the director? If we sent out a new IIR, the same original 1023 that was the source document for a recalled IIR, it would appear to the consumer that the FBI headquarters that we didn't attempt to gain new information, and to FBI headquarters, we might look pretty foolish because they have all the background now. Yeah, it's all about how they look. A new 1023 will also give us a new date of info, but that's a very minor detail and not the primary reason we're requesting a new 1023. Redacted comment about the director's testimony was not to suggest we refrain from disseminating the IIR, rather to ensure everyone is aware of the attention this is likely to receive. You freaking liar. You bureaucratic son of a bitch. You, all of you, get rid of that FBI. I want that thing you just said out loud. You have that last line in there to say, we're not doing what we're talking about doing. Good afternoon, everyone. I'm not trying to be a pain on this, but after taking some time and thinking this over, I just want to voice my opinion and concerns on this issue and make it clear I do not agree with the reasoning for not putting this out. All right, he's covering his ass, but covering it with the idea that he might be in front of Senator Grassley someday. Okay, you know what we have here? We got a little bit of a whistleblower. Regarding the below, I am not satisfied with the reasoning of needing a new 1023 and headquarter review, as these things are everyday operational and administrative requirements. All right, I still can't figure this out. Most concerned.

0: to not put out reckless information, he misspells words here, where we know something else to be false or will cause undue harm. However, we are also not in a sole position to determine a reporting's validity, as we only make up one USIC agency, USIC, United States Intelligence Community Agency, and an incredibly small fraction of all USIC and other FBI sources that could report on this matter. While it's entirely possible that our confidential human sources subsource did not get this information from a PRC government source, it's also entirely possible that he did. As just like in our own government, it is plausible that a journalist would have a source within the government. Goodness gracious. Aren't there any men around that gosh damn place? You see how they're all like a bunch of worry warts all over the place. Now, this guy's coming from the right place because all the previous email traffic, everybody in this email chain is angry at this guy for writing it and putting it in writing. You know, I'm nitpicking his words a little bit, and fine. But the fact that there are words is a testament to this guy being a super-duper great guy. My overall concern, if we want to have a disagreement about meeting elements of drain, I'm completely okay with that. My concern is it gets dangerous if we cite potential political implications as, yeah, I get it, pal. All right. Again, I obviously don't want to make the decisions, and I'm not sure if FBI HQ has provided you with additional reasoning as why they have told us to recall the IIR, but I just wanted to express my concerns. Happy to talk anytime. You know what the next email is going to say? See me. Call me. nobody wants to talk. Nobody wants to listen to my... Okay, based on the conflict, okay, they're still talking about how do we protect the director? How do we protect the director? It goes on, how do we protect the director? And then you may see the IIR. I'm so sorry, guys. I have to go through this. The thing is, I don't want to put it out, but I am getting pressure from the supervisors and ASAC. I personally would not have put it out, but my CRO did, and now no one wants to show up in an IG report, an Inspector General report, And... Skype messages, let's see here. Hey, I want to apologize. I didn't know I was unmuted. All right, saying something on a conference call, right? And then the person writes back, thanks for the clarity and the apology. I totally get your perspective of wanting top cover. The response, between us, I wouldn't have put it out, but my CRO did, and now everyone is afraid of being viewed as partisan. It's nothing to do with partisanship, the response goes. It's legit information, and we'd be trying to drill down regardless. But again, I get it. Another thought. It could come across as partisan putting the report out with such a strong title and no sourcing backing it up. It's all political. It's all political. And another thing here. This is an amazing insight into the FBI, one of the most dysfunctional organizations to ever exist in any government. Please disband immediately. Cash Patel, I want to make you the bureau of something much cooler and much better. This is broken. Be right back.
1: Greg Kelly.
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4: 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I'm Bill Monroe.
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5: All right. I got some work to do over the weekend, but it's glorious work. It's a privilege, and thank you to President Trump for making it a possible. And also a lot of other people who helped him, including John Solomon, by the way, just the news. Great guy. He's kind of now like, I don't know, I saw him briefing from the White House. Is he a special government employee now? What's going on there? Let's do this real quick. Frank. Is he there? Uh-oh. Hello. Can you hear me, Frank?
6: Hey. Yes, I'm here. Can you hear me, Greg?
5: Yeah, I hear you now. Yeah. Go ahead. What's up?
6: Sorry about that. Hey, I just wanted to put this onto your radar. Very exciting news last night from the president. And he signed an executive order back September 12th in 2018. And it's imposing certain sanctions in the event of foreign interference in the election, United States election. So I'm curious to see if we're going to see any of these sanctions be pressed on these people or organizations that had to do with our election interference.
5: That's another issue. I will say this. You know those executive orders? I think for every executive order, when Biden came in, he wrote an executive order canceling that executive order. So I don't know. And that's another, you know, I'm angrier at our CIA than I am at China. Do you know what I mean?
6: Yeah.
5: And I expect our adversaries to mess with our elections or try to, unless, all right? But I don't expect our government to keep that a secret from the President of the United States. That's a big problem I have. Thank you very much. Let's see here. Lamar, you think it's butter, but it's not. It's Lamar in Atlanta. Hello.
7: Mr. Keller, just a few minutes ago, you mentioned the name Rudolph Giuliani. What occurred during the last administration in the case of that man and in the case of Mr. Roger Stone and Officer of Flag Rank Flynn of the Corps and Enrique Tarrio and a litany of names too long to articulate in the brief time I have with you was an outrage of all human justice, sir. You say that we need proof. What more proof do we need, sir, from sea to shine and see the dead bodies of all women and children murdered by people allowed into this country by the Democrat Party? The chronic wrongdoing of the Democrat Party, sir, marks them as an enemy of the American people. And as they say south of the border, un enemigo hay que verlo como enemigo. The translation is that an enemy must be seen for what he is, an enemy.
8: Hallelujah! I love you, Lamar. Keep it up. And keep in touch. I haven't heard from you in a while. I appreciate it. Very, very beautiful words. All right, I got to go out to, real quick, last call. I think it's the last call. Who's the person in the Hamptons? Is that Joanne?
9: Yes.
8: Hi, how are you? You on the radio.
9: Oh, wonderful. I just wanted to comment on your take on the Epstein victims.
8: Yes.
9: Their age, and that the age of Monica Lewinsky, and she was called a consenting adult.
8: Yes.
9: So that just is mind-boggling to me, that one is a victim and the other one's a consenting adult.
8: You bet. It's kind of wild, though, right? I don't think a lot of people know that about these alleged victims, right? It's surprising, isn't it?
9: They are grifters. That's what they are. They're out for the money now.
8: And they're always telling us, look, I hate child sex trafficking. I saw that Voice of Freedom movie. Wherever the hell it is, I want it smashed and destroyed and people held accountable. But don't lie to me. And we're all being jerked around and manipulated, okay? Adult women. These were adults. I'm sorry. You can look it up. You can follow the fake news or you can know the truth. Thank you.
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14: News. I'm Roxanne Evans. Voting machine overhaul. DHS Secretary Mark Wayne Mullen pushing states' compliance after President Trump's midterm warnings.
15: Under President Trump's leadership, DHS is well prepared to support all states, red states, blue states, and local election officials ahead of the midterms. States must do their part to secure our election systems, and we stand by to help.
14: The battle for the Strait of Hormuz intensifies. U.S. and Iran escalate strikes. Fox's Kevin Cork.
16: U.S. forces are pounding the Iranians, cutting off the Iranian port of Bandar Abbas in the process, striking road and rail bridges also.
14: Taco Bell putting lettuce nationwide after lettuce from its supplier was linked to a parasitic outbreak. 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
4: 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A likely chance of showers tonight and tomorrow. After an overnight low of 63, expect a high of 80 tomorrow with a high of 82 on Sunday. 67 degrees tonight for Cottonwood and the Verde Valley with a high on Saturday of 90 and 92 on Sunday. 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
4: 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That's your KQ&A Nightbeat. I'm Bill Monroe.
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30: And by the grace of God, it is finally Friday. What a week it has been.
0: as we complete our first, not quite full, but mostly full week here in the Newsmax studios, brand new studios that I effectively built. Had some help getting this thing engineered and working and everything, running over my headphone cord here real quick. But anyway, welcome to the show. Please come inside. What a week. What a week it has been. We moved in here. It was an empty room. There was bare walls, and there was one side had some sound reinforced material on it. We made it into a man cave. I mean, it's really cool. I'm going to post a video here on it in a few minutes. You can see it. I put up all the stuff. But anyway, we're going to be doing all sorts of stuff we haven't done before, like having live in-studio guests, among other things, and we'll be meeting. I've already met a ton of people here, by the way. Some really interesting people. I met Sarah Carter. You know Sarah Carter, the journalist? She just kicks butt. And I had a delightful conversation with Sarah Carter. I've met all sorts of folks here, and we're going to have them in the studio as time goes on, and the show's going to get even better. I know it's hard to believe it could get better, but no, it actually can. It actually can. So anyway, welcome to the show. Please come inside. What is up with all the smoke from Canada? Yeah, honestly, we got Canadian secondhand smoke here. I didn't even notice it. And I got people here who are freaking out about the Canada smoke in Washington, D.C. Look how far south we are of Canada, and everybody's freaking about the smoke. I didn't notice the smoke. Maybe it's because, you know, I was one of those Gen X kids whose moms and dads smoked in the car. And then when I would try to roll down the window, I would roll it down about a quarter of an inch because my parents would get really mad at me. And I would put my nose up by the window like a fish gasping for air lying on the beach dying. And my dad would say, "Roll that window up." He was puffing his pipe, and mom would be smoking her cigarette. "Yeah, roll the window up. You know, this smoke's good for you." So maybe I don't even notice it. It's weird. When you sell cars, I sold cars for a while. You know, the only people who buy cars that were owned by smokers, because they don't notice it. I'm not a smoker, but I didn't notice all the smoke. But everybody's freaking out. "Oh yeah, smoke is terrible. Oh my God, it's like even the people who smoke weed every day are like, you know, the guy down on the street corner smoking that skunk weed is like, "Oh, I can barely breathe here. Hold on, it blazes up a little bit. Oh, that smoke is killing me." But apparently, there's a lot of smoke going on. So it's interesting because last night Donald Trump delivered an address where he delivered. Unassailable evidence of China at least having your and my information as voters, because 220 million voters' information was gleaned by communist China. The media is, of course, denying this because they trust China more than us, and they haven't noticed that China's been spying on us forever. They steal our intellectual properties. And then, of course, there's a country also that has about a million Uyghurs working in slave sweatshops, and they're arresting Christians by the thousands. They also did this thing where they killed baby girls because they wanted baby boys. And so if a baby girl was born, they'd leave the baby girl on the side of the road, let her die, and then get eaten by buzzards. Other than that, and then, of course, they crushed all those kids with Tiananmen Square. So certainly what we'd want to listen to China. We certainly want to trust China, because China would never do something like getting involved with the American elections. Anyway, shades of 2020 all over again. This is John King last night. All of the letter networks decided for their viewers that they were... It's like, remember in the 80s when you were 15 and there was an R-rated movie and wanted to go see it, and your mom would insist she go with you and then cover your eyes at certain points during the movie? That happened to you. That happened to me. My sister, my older sister, did it. We went to see like 48 Hours with Eddie Murphy, and about four F-bombs in, she was like going, "La, la, la." That's your media for you. Your media saying, no, we've got this. We will watch it for you. We do not want you to watch this speech. But at the end of it, we're going to tell you what we think of it. It is so remarkable. It's so friggin' remarkable. It's so Soviet that the ABC, CBS, NBC, the CNN, MS Now would not run Donald Trump's speech. The President of the United States talking about all of the letter agencies of government. Information gleaned during the Biden administration. of China, at least attempting to corrupt our elections by gleaning tens of millions of our voting information. And there's all sorts of other shenanigans that they did as well. But the media just decided that they were going to close your ears and close your eyes and hum and sing happy birthday. And then they were going to tell you what they thought of the thing that you didn't see. It is remarkable. Here's John King being your dad.
1: A quick reminder to our viewers, we'll be watching tonight's presidential address and listening to what the president says.
0: Here it is.
1: A quick reminder to our viewers, we'll be watching tonight's presidential address and
0: we're going to watch it for you.
1: Listening to what the president says tonight. But we're not going to take it live, as we've been discussing. That's because this president, sadly, has a history of misleading and in some cases simply false statements on what we've been talking about tonight, election security and integrity. Also, the White House earlier today said he would be...
0: Then what you do is you play the speech and then you respond in real time, or after the speech you point it out. You don't just shut down the speech. That makes it really, really, really suspicious and really, really, really Stalinistic.
1: Showing newly classified documents, so we want to make sure that we have time to review those documents, talk to experts about them, contextualize whatever he says or shows before airing it. But if there is news, we will bring it to you ASAP.
0: Yeah, and we will bring it through you through our filter, because 97% of the time, the news that we give you about Donald Trump is negative. Everything that he does, even when it's profoundly positive, we make into a negative. But you can trust us on this.
1: He.
0: Unbelievable. Unbelievable. Of course, this is all data that was gleaned by the letter agencies, the spy agencies associated with the federal government. Information gleaned during the Biden administration that Donald Trump has decided to declassify, but the media says that he's lying. Here is the president last night talking about all of the voter files that China had.
5: The documents cover five major areas of concern. First, they show that over a period of years, starting during the 2020 election...
0: These are not documents that Donald Trump just printed up.
5: ...cycle.
0: Yeah.
5: The People's Republic of China carried out what is believed to be the largest compromise of election data in history, resulting in China's illicit acquisition of 220 million U.S. voter files.
0: Now, that's you and me, by the way. The communist Chinese, in case maybe a little bit worried about it. You know, a lot of times you worry about somebody stealing your identity. China did that to you and me. They had my name. They had your name. They might have had your social security number, address, the whole deal. They had everything. They knew how you're going to vote and the whole deal.
5: Addresses, phone numbers, political...
0: I have nothing to worry about. It's just the Chinese Communist Party knowing exactly where you are.
5: ...party preferences and other sensitive data that would be needed to register to vote and engage in other nefarious activities, which is exactly what was happening.
0: Wow, I mean, but then again, I mean, other than the murders and the censorship and all that and the stealing of the intellectual property, yeah, China is okay. Here's more Donald Trump.
5: The cover-up of this colossal security breach is even more disturbing in light of the additional information.
0: Yeah, all the information that they discovered about China, stealing voter information, etc., was kept from Donald Trump by the letter agencies of our federal government.
5: Showing that China engaged in other election-related activities to undermine my first administration in our 2020 campaign. They did not want, and they just didn't want it. They fought like hell not to have it, Donald Trump, to win, and for good reason.
0: Now, in 2016, they tried to say that the Russians were interfering because they wanted Trump to win. There was no compelling interest for Russia to want Donald Trump to be the president. He's a hawk on defense, a hawk on the economy and energy, and all of this, a Reagan-esque conservative. However, Hillary Clinton had already been bought and paid for as the Secretary of State, signing off on the Uranium One deal, and then the Russian oligarchs, who were actually investors in that company, gave her Clinton Foundation, the Global Initiative, $150 million. Okay, that's absolutely true. That's irrefutable truth. So who do you suppose that the Russians would have liked to have had be the president?
5: As the documents we are releasing show, CIA reporting explicitly stated, and I quote.
0: Now, in between Joe Biden and Donald Trump, who do you suppose the communist Chinese would want as the president? A president who would allow a Chinese spy balloon to hover over our most sensitive military bases for an entire week before shooting it down? Who'd gotten $35 million from the Chinese Communist Party to 27 LLCs, 9 different family members, and $165 million to the Biden at Penn State, the Biden Institute at Penn State, or Donald Trump, the guy who was making sure that trade is even between China, bringing offshoring manufacturing from China back into the United States, taking a hard line against China when they wanted to take over Taiwan, taking away the Panama Canal from China. Who do you suppose that that China would rather have had in 2020 as the president?
5: In mid-2018, the Chinese Communist Party's policy was to leverage all domestic and foreign elements that were opposed to the U.S. president in an effort to reduce the U.S. president's votes and make him resign or prevent his...
0: Hey, there's a guy named Neville Singham, Royal Neville Singham, lives in China right now, works with the Chinese Communist Party to promote left-wing causes and tear down Donald Trump and the MAGA agenda.
5: Re-election. Isn't that nice?
0: Yeah, it's weird.
5: Also, in mid-2018, China was working to influence the results of the U.S. midterm elections and later the results of the 2020 presidential.
0: This is all from intelligence that Donald Trump is declassifying. He didn't write it.
5: Election itself. Separately, in mid-2019, the Chinese government's strategy against the United States was focused on undermining domestic confidence in the U.S. president. They wanted to just make you sound like your president wasn't so hot.
0: Kind of like CNN, MS Now, ABC, CBS, NBC, do every single day 97% of the time.
5: When actually your president has done a great job, and they did everything possible to do exactly that.
0: Yeah, because that's what China does. They do it all over the world. The evidence is irrefutable. They are involved in geopolitics to promote the Chinese Communist Party and leftism around the world. Why wouldn't that be the case in the United States of America? We've got much, much more on this. We've got the unusual suspects today. Tony Kennett from the Daily Signal, Mary Walter from Mary Walter Radio, Christian Toto, HollywoodandToto.com, all on a Friday edition of the Rob Carson Show, broadcasting live from the Newsmax studios in the heart of the swamp, Washington, D.C., and we'll be back in a minute. 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
12: Donald Trump's speech was full of outright lies, dangerous disinformation, and yet again his attempts to undermine and subvert our democracy. Now he knows he's headed toward midterm losses. And his only hope is to undermine.
0: It's Cory Booker. How are we going to lose in the midterms? You have no plan at all. You're leaning into communism, and you're insane.
12: The validity and trust in our elections.
0: Yeah. I think a lot of people have a lot of problem with the American elections. That's why 80% plus of Americans on both parties want the SAVE Act. You know why they want the SAVE Act? You know why they want voter ID? Because they don't trust the voting process right now.
12: Let him do it. We have work to do against a desperate president.
0: Well, he's not desperate at all.
12: Willing to do whatever it takes.
0: You guys are desperate.
12: To try to stop us from voting and participating. We will fight. He will lose. The people will win.
0: Wow, they just are all upset. Honestly, if they were all upset, what are they doing? I mean, they stopped Donald Trump's speech from being aired last night and then told you what they thought of it so you wouldn't watch it. It really is remarkable. Here is Katie Pavlich and Catherine Herridge. Catherine Herridge is a great investigative reporter, and this speech was entirely made up of documents that have been declassified by America's intelligence agencies, not by Donald Trump lackeys, not by Donald Trump himself. Here's Catherine Herridge on the speech.
13: Well, I think it's a very significant announcement, not only what he said, but the fact that they are releasing these documents so that we can really fact check the claims we heard this evening. I've been digging into the documents already, yeah. And I found that...
0: Catherine Herridge is not a right-wing whatever. She is a legit journalist, right down the middle. I've met her actually a couple of times, actually. And she is a true journalist.
13: This November 2020 email, and it specifically states, it's a conversation among intelligence officials. It specifically states that they have, quote, deliberately massaged one of our pending PDBs, that's the president's daily brief, to avoid any direct links to the election, and that is consistent with my reporting. I understand the whistleblower complaint alleged, and I think we're now seeing it in the emails, that there was an intentional effort to suppress intelligence about China's influence operations. And this was, Katie, like a massive...
0: Yeah, they knew that China was involved in trying to influence the elections, and they kept Donald Trump in the dark about it.
13: For what they call a multi-domain operation. That means trade, it means diplomacy, it means open source information, it means social media. So all the levers of power China had to influence the U.S. elections.
0: And you're... Wow, imagine that. Imagine that from the nice, kind, and awesome Chinese who murder their own people.
2: Reporting, you've said that a senior intelligence official emphasized to you that in 2020, China was not held to the same standard as Russia and other adversaries, including North Korea, Iran, and proxies like Hezbollah, and that the Chinese influence operations were consistently downplayed while Russia's were routinely amplified. You also talked about this whistleblower who was reportedly retaliated against for trying to bring this information to light.
0: Oh, that never happens. No, it happens all the time.
13: So in the summer of 2020, as we're heading into the election, in the intelligence community, there were indicators of this Chinese influence operation. Influence operations means that you're trying to affect the outcome of how people vote or their sentiment about a presidential candidate. Yeah. It's different than an interference operation, which is penetrating voting rolls and voter systems.
0: Yeah.
13: And this whistleblower was raising the alarm about the influence operation, and then suddenly it all was suppressed.
0: Kind of like what CNN did with Donald Trump's last night in his speech, and and NMS Now and ABC, CBS, NBC.
13: My understanding is that some of their reports, there were in officials' own handwriting that they wanted everything out that could help President Trump in his reelection.
0: They wanted everything out that would help Donald Trump.
13: So there was clear evidence of political and personal bias, and intelligence is supposed to be neutral. So what we heard tonight from the president is an allegation that this intelligence was suppressed in order to harm him, and now we're seeing documents already which back up those claims.
0: I don't believe ABC, CBS, NBC, MS Now, and CNN covered any of that. Here is another great journalist, John Solomon.
3: Well, listen, I talked to the intelligence chiefs in the last few days as we got prepared for this. It's very important to understand, the president said this tonight, every intelligence chief vetted this speech. They made sure it was accurate. They told me...
0: What? Really? The CIA and the DHS and the FBI and everybody vetted it and made sure it was accurate?
3: They had never had been briefed on the size of the breaches, the 230 million Americans, the 220 million Americans whose data was stolen, that they consider it a security breach. How many times on your network have you reported that five countries are capable of hacking our election machines? When is the last time you reported that Venezuela actually succeeded in breaching a machine,
0: Weird.
3: Which has implications
0: Weird.
3: For our future security? You haven't, because it was never made public. It has not been made to Congress. It has not been told to the president in the past. We checked the presidential daily briefs. A president was kept from this information.
0: Wow.
3: Now we have a chance to fix a glass chain of election security, make the 26th election more secure.
0: Yeah, and the Democrat Party don't want that because they can't win on ideas because they're nuts. And in case you didn't notice, the Democrat Party takes the same tack as the Chinese Communist Party. Everything they can to take down Donald Trump, to demean everything that he's doing, even when it's good, like opening child savings accounts. There are Democrats who don't want kids who are in the adoption process from getting one of those savings accounts because Donald Trump. Unbelievable. More on this. Tony Kennedy from the Daily Signal joins us next on a Friday edition of the Rob Carson Show. Don't go anywhere.
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1: News, I'm Roxanne Evans. Voting machine overhaul. DHS Secretary Mark Wayne Mullen pushing states' compliance after President Trump's midterm warnings.
5: Under President Trump's leadership, DHS is well prepared to support all states, red states, blue states, and local election officials ahead of the midterms. States must do their part to secure our election systems, and we stand by to help.
1: The battle for the Strait of Hormuz intensifies. U.S. and Iran escalate strikes. Fox's Kevin Cork.
19: U.S. forces are pounding the Iranians, cutting off the Iranian port of Bandar Abbas in the process, striking road and rail bridges also.
1: Taco Bell putting lettuce nationwide after lettuce from its supplier was linked to a parasitic outbreak. 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

0: our viewers will be watching tonight's presidential address and listening to what the president says tonight. But we're not going to take it live, as we've been discussing. That's because this president, sadly, has a history of misleading, and in some cases, simply false statements on what we've been talking about tonight, election security and integrity. Also, the White House earlier today said he would be showing newly classified documents. So we want to make sure that we have time to review those documents, talk to experts about them, contextualize whatever he says.
1: Thank God that CNN is there to watch what we can't watch and then tell us what they think about it. Joining us to talk about this, it's so very CCP. It is so very Soviet Union. It is so very Pravda and Izvestia, but that's the American media, and it doesn't surprise anyone. Joining us on the Newsmax hotline, one of our favorite guests, one of the unusual suspects on Friday, Tony Kennett from the Daily Signal. Welcome, my friend. How are you on this Friday?
2: I'm just trying to dig through everything.
1: I know.
2: And it's amazing. You would think the media would be helpful in helping you dig through some things.
1: Yeah.
2: And it was, I knew where I was going to be able to catch the address, as a lot of people do who watch this constantly. But trying to flip through the networks and getting all of these preliminary fact checks, yeah, I didn't care for that. I didn't care for that at all.
1: Well, I haven't had a chance to dig through all of the documents. I've got some of the rudimentary stuff on the front page of the website that Donald Trump promoted last night. But clearly, these the facts that he said last night during the address were vetted by the intelligence agencies. They were. This is intelligence that was gathered during the Biden administration, for God's sake, and hidden from Donald Trump. Hidden from Donald Trump. What else do you know, my friend? What have you discovered?
2: So I've got a couple of things here. So first and foremost, again, it's kind of immediate accountability measure. Outlets, networks like CBS, who immediately after the president said anything at all regarding election data or election integrity, they said none of this is true. They didn't actually say, hey, look, the president has made some statements. You know, the president, he said some things. We're going to dig through them, and we're going to report it on the meantime with Donald Trump said this, he cited this. That's all you got to do. That's what I'll do tonight. This is what the president said. This is what we looked through. Now, what we've looked through. China is an enemy of the United States.
1: Yes.
2: We should not be importing 600,000 Chinese students a year just because they pay the American university system money. And this is my one gripe, my one with the president.
1: Yep. Yep.
2: Mr. President, I agree wholeheartedly. I'm thankful that you've released this to the American people. I'll cut China off. Cut them off. Be serious or don't. I either want to see arrests. I want to see this FBI agent who said she's operating a shadow government in the United States needs to be brought up on charges and treason.
1: Of course. Of course.
2: I mean, that's an obvious one. And then other than that, yes, China, every Chinese national in the United States right now, visa remote. Visa remote, national security issue. Everyone.
1: 100%, and also the fact that China imported, over 40,000 military-aged men in over the southern border, so they are embedded in the United States. And what is remarkable is, like, okay, here's Marge Brennan last night. Marge Brennan last night. Here's what she did before the address.
3: Ahead of this, I did reach out to Chinese officials who were already prepared with a prebuttal here. I'll read it to you. The quote is, China has long adhered to the principle of non-interference in others' internal affairs. The U.S. election is an internal matter, its outcome determined by the American people. China never and will never interfere in the presidential elections of the United States. Now, what was assessed by the intelligence community and made public as recently as I'm looking at April 2020, I want to read for you what was in the National Intelligence Council. It said Chinese intelligence officials analyzed multiple states' election voter registration data to conduct public opinion analysis on the 2020 U.S. general election.
1: Yeah, and we didn't kill those kids at Tiananmen Square. I mean, can you freaking believe this?
2: I don't see why you have to fact-check Donald Trump by going to the Chinese officials. And I mean this in all seriousness because not, like alongside a lot of Republicans, are very, the entire election of 2020 was stolen in every single way, shape, and form. And I don't know if, based on the data and the evidence that I've seen, I am there. However, when it comes to actually digging through each one of these claims in the intelligence reports, you know what I don't do? Say, well, Donald Trump must be wrong. I'm going to work as hard as I can and just go to the exact opposite. Go to Russia. Go to China. Go to
1: and take China's word for it, dude. Dude, here's the thing.
2: Exactly.
1: They're taking China's word for it, not Donald Trump's, even though he was reading a vetted speech that was vetted by the letter agencies, the letter intelligence agencies, declassified papers. But they chose, like the media has chosen to believe the IRGC and the Ayatollah over CENTCOM. I mean, honestly.
2: And this is one of the things that frustrates me, because I actually, so the recent drone strike on the ship approaching Karg Island, I had the opportunity to actually watch that live before CENTCOM had kind of released the footage.
1: Wow.
2: And I remembered watching as some of those strikes were happening on on the bow of that particular tanker headed towards Karg. I said, the Iranians are immediately going to say that none of this happened. And it was hilarious because it's exactly what had occurred. And then there were three American outlets that are, like, without a fail, cited the Iranian state media.
1: I know.
2: I don't have an issue if you're going to list their comments, but when you treat it as a counter source, that is embarrassing.
1: It is.
2: It's like going to Graham Platner about sexual assault allegations.
1: Now, yeah, exactly. Let's ask his mom. No, he would never do anything like that.
2: My baby's a sweet boy.
1: He is. He's a sweet boy. That skull and crossbones tattoo because he likes pirates.
2: Oh, don't we all?
1: Exactly. It is remarkable to me that the letter networks and MS Now and CNN, they have completely rejected the First Amendment for towing a party line, which is Soviet. This is why they're not fighting so hard against these the Democrat socialist movement in America, not really asking a lot of hard questions, because they want to be on the right side. They will accept the leadership of their new overlords.
2: Yeah, and this is one of the things that I think is really silly. So Jake Tapper's a very good example of this. This is a guy who very, very muchly so wants to be seen as Walter Cronkite. He wants to be seen as like the independent, kind of always nose to the grindstone style journalist, anchor, and host. And yet he gets into these situations, and many over at the various networks get into these situations where they are so desperate to be perceived in a certain way that it colors their reporting. And I got to tell you, I just don't care about all of you that much to change myself for you. I don't. I can't imagine changing the things that I'm going to say because someone out there is going to say mean things about me. And I'll be real with you, the President of the United States doesn't seem to have that issue either, and that's one of the things I like about the man.
1: Yeah, it is. We've got much more to cover on the other side of the break, including this this lovely individual running for Senate in the state of Maine, Ashley Webb. Who's got kind of a lazy eye, among other things. We'll talk about that on the other side of the break with Tony Kennett. Let's take a break and come back. This is the Rob Carson Show. 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

0: had approximately 278,000 non-citizens who are registered to vote in federal elections.
1: Why would you register to vote? What happens when you register to vote, Tony Kennett from the Daily Signal? Why do you suppose people would register to vote?
2: Oh, I'm guessing it's because there's this fancy little card that they send you in the, what do they call that? The mail!
1: Oh, yes.
2: And then, you see, you or if you're in Los Angeles, someone can come up to you, and, you know, if you're homeless, and then say, hey, I'll take that ballot. And then they're so helpful, they fill it out for you. They don't even make you put people's candidate names on there.
1: And to thank you, they give you cigarettes and $3. And that, I got to tell you, that's a humanitarian gesture as far as I'm concerned.
2: You know, I tell you what, nothing has done more for corrupt convenience stores and hookers than the mail-in ballot. I tell you what.
1: Well, you know what? I could insert a ho-ho line here, because that's what you buy at convenience stores. And you can also buy that on the street corner. Okay, anyway.
2: Speaking of what people look like on street corners, Maine Senate election.
1: Dude, I got to play a little bit of this transgendered, and I mean, why bother? I Ashley Webb, who has a lazy eye, was asked about his, her, they, their, them's qualifications.
3: So, Webb, what qualifications do you have to serve in the U.S. Senate?
4: Oh, I ran for office several times. Didn't win, but didn't
1: run. No way, really?
4: Run, and then I'm a songwriter, and then I write my own books, and then... I suppose my transparency, I wouldn't lie to the people and I wouldn't deceive the people like we're being deceived right now. Like,
1: actually, still more qualified than that woman from New York, Chevalier.
2: I love it. I loved it. I actually saw this clip. It was sent to me three different times.
1: Yes.
2: And I couldn't believe any of the time. I was like, this can't be real. I went and looked. First of all, the other clip from the debate, there's this lady who is the least charismatic person on earth, probably related to Hakeem Jeffries.
1: Yes.
2: And then you get to Slagathor, who, again, so Gollum and Sid the Sloth had a child.
1: Yes.
2: And bought him a brown wig. It's a very exciting time. They're wearing a dress straight out of a 1995 JCPenney catalog.
1: Yes,
2: and they're telling
1: us
2: about their literature. You know what? I say elect them. I'm serious. Hirono's been the dumbest member of the Senate for too long.
1: Dude,
2: I say shuffle the cards.
1: Here is a little bit more from Ashley Webb about what he, she, they, them's calls pork barreling, which apparently is when they take money and they put it in bills so that, you know, they take the money to their constituents.
4: I believe they called it pork bellying.
1: Pork belly,
4: not the pork bellying.
1: It's pork bellying.
4: All the bills. I'm sure that would save a lot of money as well, but.
3: All right, David Custer.
1: Okay, wow. That's like transgendered Chris Farley from Tommy Boy.
2: Okay, well, which is hilarious because we just had Haley Stevens this week. So, like, Haley Stevens, Abdul Al-Sayed's opposite is like, with a van down by the river.
1: Yeah, oh, my God, was she spectacular. Oh, my Lord.
2: Now, again, Slagathor with the pork bellying. Again, I'm all here for it. I say, don't deceive us anymore. Give us the pork barreling, my precious. I'm loving it. The rest of the candidates look like they had a disease whenever he started speaking, and I'm just, they can't say anything because they all flew the little Pride Progress flag earlier this year. Oh, the joy.
1: I got to tell you, so, you know, obviously we have to take the Democrat Socialists of America seriously. However, and I want to posit this theory because they are saying that they'll get rid of the Senate. They're going to take away the election of the president. They're going to do it to the House of Representatives. They're going to get rid of the Department of Defense. They're going to get rid of the borders. None of that can be accomplished legislatively because you have to swear on the Constitution to uphold and defend the Constitution of the United States. The only way to usher in those kind of changes would be through an act of war. And I consider this speech... words of war. What are you thinking about this movement? There appears to be a little tiny bit of pushback from the Democrats. What's going to happen to it?
2: So I would assert that the Trump administration start making arrests. And again,
1: 100%.
2: What if this some like federal judge from nowhere cares, Virginia or Wisconsin or California, says you can't do that? You tell that

0: federal judge to shut up. And then you go and you do whatever it is anyway. Now, again, I've recommended one of two options, either deport them to Laos or, number two, find a fun helicopter and give some free rides. Some of these people, like you said, they are literally declaring war on the country.
1: Yes,
0: they are
1: yes.
0: inciting and calling directly for bloody
1: yes.
0: violence. That
1: yes.
0: is, all of that is illegal. Again, either defend the country or step out of the way. And I think that's yeah, yeah. going to be one of the things we look at in the next couple of years.
1: And then there's Tim Walz, who says that if you rape a child for 2 years, you're just having a bad day.
2: Well, speaking to the news media today, the governor was asked about the 42-year-old father's recent deportation.
3: Did that make us any safer? Did that make the children that are left behind any more stable? Did it improve the idea that we can't all be judged by our worst day?
1: That's your worst day when you raped a child for 2 years. It's just your worst day. Was your worst day that bad, Tony?
0: No, again, I know that all of the other Democrats, whether you're Ruben Gallego or Graham Potter or Eric Swalwell, like all of these guys apparently think their worst day is, I mean, come on, haven't we all engaged in a little the worst possible things you can do? No, for me, I think my worst day that I ever had is yes. that I think I flipped off 3 cars in a row on I-70.
1: Yeah. Yeah.
0: That's about as bad as it's gotten because I'm a normal person.
1: Yeah, I won't get you deported to Laos.
0: Well, I mean, you know, I'm still hoping. Fingers crossed.
1: Well, you know what I know your best day is when you're on the Rob Carson Show on Friday. What a great way to end that segment.
0: And what a great show to end that on.
1: Tell us about your show tonight, my friend.
0: Well, I tell you what, I'm going to do what every good Baptist is going to do, and I'm probably likely to find my way to at least something to drink. And that's yes. tonight at 7 p.m., Daily Signal over on YouTube. You can find us there. And we are going to break down all of this, including the wily history of Slagathor of Maine.
1: I love it, love it, love it. Tony Kennett, God bless you, brother. Have a glorious weekend, all right?
0: Rob, you're the best.
1: All right, let's take a break and come back. This is the Rob Carson Show.
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0: So, Webb, what qualifications do you have to serve in the U.S. Senate?
1: Oh, I ran for office several times. Didn't win, but I did run. And then I'm a songwriter, and then I write my own books. And then I suppose my transparency, I wouldn't lie to the people, and I wouldn't deceive the people like we're being deceived right now.
2: Yeah,
1: like,
2: that is Ashley Webb, one of the Democrats running to replace Graham Plattner as a Senate candidate. And it was... it was like doing a live shot from the asylum. I mean, it really was just glorious. It's absolutely glorious. And the reason why people like, as Tony Kennedy called that person, Slagathor, are running for president because no decent, smart, sane human beings want to run for office in the Democrat Party right now because they're out of their freaking noodles. I had another bit of Slagathor talking last night.
0: Ashley Webb, if you were in the U.S. Senate, how would you address the deficit problem, and please give me specifics.
2: This should be good.
1: I think cutting spending, looking for waste, fraud, and abuse, that's the best way to cut the spending.
2: This guy's pushing like 280, wearing white shoes with a sundress.
1: He's being paid to like for the reflecting pool. We paid that contractor to redo the reflecting pool, and it didn't fix the problem. It still has the algae growing in it. Anybody who knows a pool...
2: This is fourth grade class president debate.
1: That's going to grow if you're not properly filtering the water.
0: That I'm going to jump in because that is a microscopic amount of money compared to what the federal budget is.
2: It is.
0: Give me some real some proposals that would have a real impact either in spending cuts or increased taxes.
1: When a bill gets passed, sometimes they tack on extra incentives to get senators to vote on these
2: pork
1: bills.
2: Pork bellying. It's called pork bellying. Yeah, yeah, that's what he calls it.
1: For the Obamacare, it was one group got youth arrows added to the bill. That shouldn't have been added. Like,
2: oh, my God. Oh, this is so good. This is so good. As I said, the Democrat Party doing a death spiral into hell and also providing some great comic relief. We've got much more coming up, including the White House teleprompter operator has been suspended for betting on presidential speeches and winning money. All right. Among other things. And then, of course, a Marine has now been arrested for threatening to kill Donald Trump because he's the Antichrist. And Mary Walter, all in the second hour of the Rob Carson Show. Don't go anywhere.
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4: News. I'm Deborah Valentine. The U.S. conducting a seventh night of strikes on Iran.
5: U.S. forces are pounding the Iranians, cutting off the Iranian port of Bandar Abbas in the process, striking road and rail bridges also. And this is all in an effort to foil Tehran's loose and weakening grip on the Strait of Hormuz.
4: Fox's Kevin Cork reporting. Texas Governor Greg Abbott announcing a major disaster declaration for 28 counties hard hit by flooding that's claimed at least two lives.
6: It's the counties that have been hardest hit by these devastating floodwaters. More counties can and will be added as needed.
4: He surveyed damage in Uvalde on Friday, where he credited the implementation of improved early warning systems and emergency protocols following a July 2025 flood, which claimed 28 lives. 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
7: 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A likely chance of showers tonight and tomorrow after an overnight low of 63. Expect high of 80 tomorrow with a high of 82 on Sunday. 67 degrees tonight for Cottonwood in the Verde Valley with a high on Saturday of 90 and 92 on Sunday. Have a great Friday night. 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
14: 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Learn it all on August 4th.
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2: And by the grace of God, it is finally Friday. Completing week number one, broadcasting here from the new studio that I and a couple of other people here, including a guy named Don Brown, built. If you want to see a tour of it, I just did a little video this morning. It's amazing. I've got a PhD in HGTV, by the way. And this would be the fourth time I built a broadcast studio and engineered it. And this is a nice little space. It's about the size of a decent-sized walk-in closet or a small guest bedroom. And still, we will have enough room for two cameras and two guests along with the host. It's kind of crazy, right, what you can do with little things. That's been the mantra my entire life. Anyway, welcome to the show. Make sure to watch my TV show this weekend, will ya? It's called Rob Carson's What in the World. It is on Newsmax. It is Newsmax's only political comedy show. It runs Saturdays at 3 in the afternoon. And again, Sunday night at 8:30 following Dick Boris. No, it's not Dick Boris' show. It is Dr. Michael Savage's show. This week is very funny. It's also the first show we did here from the new studio in the Newsmax building in the heart of Washington, D.C. A little bit more on Donald Trump's speech last night about election integrity.
18: In light of the brand new and irrefutable information I have revealed tonight, my administration is in the process of notifying the states whose election data was compromised by the People's Republic of China.
2: Yeah.
18: And many others.
2: Yeah.
18: We will be working closely to mitigate any harm, and we're taking swift action to ensure that sensitive voter data is better protected so we can never be bought, we can never be hacked, and we can never watch a stolen election again.
2: Now, I was watching here in the newsroom. They've got all the monitors of the other networks, and MS Now just had on the bottom of the screen, Trump delivers speech filled with lies. I mean, it really is. It's Soviet what the media has done. Last night, this speech featured unclassified materials from the letter agencies, compiled evidence during the Biden administration and before, and the letter networks chose not to air it, but to say at the beginning of the broadcast. This is unprecedented in American broadcast history, that we are not going to play the president because he's lying about this. And then afterwards, spend the entire broadcast saying it was all a lie. It really is. If the shoe were on the other foot, and Democrats never think this way, but if the shoe were on the other foot, you'd be freaking out. But we've just become so bloody calloused to this nonsense, this Soviet nonsense. And I have been living through this for 35 freaking years of this. With Rush Limbaugh, when I was writing for Rush Limbaugh, for 30 years that he was on the air, the media would lie about him. The advertisers would boycott him. There were agencies that said to boycott him, tried to kill him in every sense of the word. Economically, he wanted to buy the St. Louis Rams. He wanted to be a part owner, and they said he was somehow a racist, and they shot down that. And they went after all of his advertisers. So I mean, again, I've been witnessing this for a very, very long time, and so to me, it's like, I expect it. But for those who've just been able to experience no censorship, to be able to just go about your ways and have your beliefs parroted, your leftist beliefs parroted by the networks without any question whatsoever, not asking serious questions of any Democrat politicians, regardless, you know, whether it be corruption or whatever, that's fine for you, all right? You know, it must be easy to know that your news agrees with you all the time, and your news covers up the news that they don't want you to see. And so you just go, yeah, Donald Trump's evil, and 97% of the time the news is negative about him, and you just go on with your business. Well, we're just kind of used to it. It's weird. It's kind of funny because Hillary Clinton back in 2019 literally asked the Chinese to interfere in the upcoming 2020 election.
19: You know, the only other adversary of ours who's anywhere near as good as the Russians is China. So why should Russia have all the fun? And since Russia is clearly backing Republicans...
2: No, not at all. They're not at all, not even close. Republicans are the worst things for the Russians, and I'm not going to explain why she was bought and sold by the Democrats in 2016.
19: Why don't we ask China to back us?
20: I hereby tonight ask China.
19: That's right. And not only that.
2: She's literally asking China to help out the Democrat Party to make sure that Donald Trump is beaten, which is exactly what was revealed in the unclassified documents.
19: China, if you're listening, why don't you get Trump's tax returns? I'm sure our media would richly reward you.
2: Wow, and they did. They did. They actually literally didn't air Donald Trump's speech last night. So, yeah, they're doing China's bidding. They're doing China's bidding. The story last night was about China vacuuming up the voter information data of 220 million a million Americans to try to make sure that Donald Trump was defeated. And then the information about Chinese election interference was not shared with Donald Trump while he was the president by the letter agencies because they didn't want Donald Trump to win. And then last night, the story about China, the speech about Chinese election interference, was shut down by the letter networks because China. It's kind of crazy. And it's weird because, you know, the Democrats are now saying there's no foreign election interference. But that's exactly the opposite of what Joe Biden said back in 2020.
21: Any country, no matter who it is, that interferes in American elections will pay a price. They will pay a price. And it's been overwhelmingly clear this election, I won't even get into the last one, this election, that Russia has been involved, China has been involved to some degree, and now we learn that Iran is involved. They will pay a price if I'm elected.
2: It should be telling you everything you need to know, that the Democrat Party is trying to C-block everything that would assure that the elections are free and fair. And the things that they are espousing will ensure that they are not. Mail-in voting, counting ballots after the election day, giving illegal Social Security cards. Well, now we know 278,000 at a minimum illegals have registered to vote in America. They say the number could be quite larger than that. So it's obvious. It's obvious to anyone who's paying attention. This is Rob Finnerty last night talking about why now we know why the SAVE Act is so important.
22: Steve, the left treats that like hyperbole.
2: Rob Finnerty from Newsmax, by the way.
22: But I was glad he said it tonight because there were people that heard him say that tonight who probably haven't heard him make the case because they might watch some of the other networks. How important is the Save America Act, particularly the voter ID part of it?
23: It's absolutely vital. Yeah. And you know who knows that more than anyone else? The Chinese Communist Party.
2: Oh, there you go.
23: Because they engage in the most comprehensive influence operations on the planet. One of the key targets of that influence is the island nation of Taiwan, where guess what? Every voter in Taiwan shows an ID. They go same day to vote.
2: Yeah.
23: They only use paper ballots.
2: Yeah.
23: All of them are accounted precinct
2: yeah.
23: by precinct. And by 9 p.m., you have results.
2: This is Steve Yates with the Heritage Foundation, by the way.
23: That are not contested. And that is how they have locked down against large-scale Chinese influence.
2: And that's the absolute opposite of what the Democrat Party and the liberal media in America want, which means they want the elections to be unfair.
23: Operations. If it has worked in the island of Taiwan, and we are now facing 200-plus million voter files being compromised.
2: Which is true.
23: Maybe we should also have ID and paper ballots and count things from the grassroots up. And I think it easily cleans up the situation.
2: Yeah, honestly, the weight of the evidence, the weight of just the obviousness of all of this is so utterly ridiculous. It's like living in some sort of dystopian world. I mean, we've been going this for a decade right now, a dystopian world, wearing masks for 2 years because of a virus that they said was created by somebody eating bat soup in a wet market. Turns out it was bought and paid for by Anthony Fauci and and released on America. And then, of course, they used the COVID to increase the size of the federal government by 40%. And then trillions of dollars has been stolen ever since. It really is just dystopian what we are living through. It's just nuts. And then you've got this insane transgender Ashley Webb last night on television. Does this just feel like some sort of... there are days you wonder if you're living in freaking reality, right? You think, like, just wake me up. Wake me up, because I don't know what the hell is going on. It is so utterly ridiculous. Coming up, this White House teleprompter operator betting on Donald Trump's speeches... a little insider, like what Nancy Pelosi does on a much smaller scale. We would not be celebrating America 250 if it weren't for a strong foundation. The framers set that up. Hamilton built America's financial foundation. That's why we became the biggest engine of individual and economic freedom and wealth in the history of the universe. We abandoned the gold standard in 1971. Inflation has decreased the dollar's value ever since. But you know what? Gold has been a great investment for a very long time. Just 10 years ago, it was $1,200. 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I would have given him a 6-star, but it's not out there. 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Text my name, Rob, to 989898. 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
8: Poor little Democrats, are you guys okay today? I came in to check on you. Every time Trump does something good, you guys spaz out. Would you guys shut up and let him work?
2: This is a pretty funny story. I'm not a betting man. I used to play a little blackjack at the casino, and whatever, just a little bit. I'd go in with $20, and if I could win $100, I'd leave, and if I lost the $20, I'd leave. I know, I'm small time, whatever. I just, Longtime White House teleprompter operator suspended amid shocking allegations of profiting off of President Trump's speeches. This guy has been the teleprompter operator since 2016. Federal regulators are reported in settlement talks with Gabriel Gabe Perez over shocking allegations he pocketed more than $100,000 on the prediction market Kalshi. He used his high-level security clearance and access to the presidential speed draft to wager on highly popular mentions market. Okay, so it's like the drinking game. You know, hi, Bob, you take a drink if you're watching the new art. That's something else. But anyway, the prediction market allowed users to bet on whether specific words or phrases like rigged election, fake news, or geopolitical terms will be spoken aloud by the president during the public address. Perez loaded the speeches onto the teleprompter himself and knew exactly what the president was going to say before the rest of the world, kind of like Nancy Pelosi, knowing where government contracts are going to go, and then buying lots of stock.
9: Obviously, I'm aware of the report. The president is too. I spoke with him about it.
2: Allegedly.
9: He believes it's deeply unfortunate and frankly a disgrace, and the individual that was cited in that report is complying with the CFTC but has been put on paid administrative leave. So there will be a teleprompter operator tonight, of course, but it will not be the one, unfortunately, in that story.
2: Yeah, I got that when you, shouldn't there be some limitations as to who can bet? You know, I mean, baseball managers can't bet on the MLB. Don't you suppose when it involves presidential speeches that the guy who runs the president's teleprompter shouldn't be able to bet? I mean, my God, that's fantastic. Wow, that guy, he's got cojones. Mark in Baltimore has been waiting to talk. Mark, welcome to the Rob Carson Show. What's on your mind today?
10: Yes, sir. Shalom. Yes. First of all, I'm all stuck on the studio.
2: Oh,
10: that's
2: okay. Thanks.
10: It worked out well. I did listen to the entire speech on the local Baltimore affiliate last night.
2: Yeah.
10: Very
2: yes.
10: Good and all that. My question is, that you already have answered about the voting guy. My question is, will the Justice Department and the U.S. Attorney General have the skills to go after those individuals, the moles in this country, and those overseas who work to try to overthrow President Trump in the 2020 election illegally through all means? And how long do you think it's going to take the posse, both inside and outside the United States, to bring all these characters, how many of them, I guess it's hundreds, to justice? What do you think?
2: Well, these are the things that we voted Donald Trump into office for. Thus far, we've had nearly two very tumultuous years of Democrats fighting tooth and nail everything the Trump administration has tried to do while experiencing enormous successes, hundreds of gigantic successes. The big thing right now is the midterms. When we maintain and grow our advantages in both houses, then I am sure that the feces is going to hit the fan. We are already starting to see some of these things. We saw John Bolton, for instance, his indictment. Jack Smith is now getting a rectal exam, and hopefully he'll go to prison. But I believe that much more of this is going to come. But I do appreciate your phone call, Mark. Have a glorious weekend, brother. All right. Yeah. Joe Biden's got a new book coming out here. We heard earlier this week him doing a little promo on the book, and he can barely talk. Let me see if I still got it. I'm not sure if I still have it. But he could barely talk. He's promoting this new book. Biden book, Joe Biden book. I think this is it. Hold on. Yeah, here we go. I still haven't been able to figure out the first two words or the first few words of this thing.
11: Since I left the presidency.
2: I want to hear that one more time. One more time on it. Here it is.
11: Since I left the presidency, I've had a lot of people ask me.
2: Okay, it says since I left the presidency on there.
11: Joe, what have you been doing?
2: I'm going to fast forward here because we didn't get to some later part of it here.
11: Any of our nation's longest war in Afghanistan.
2: Any of our nation's longest war in Afghanistan.
11: Strengthening NATO.
2: Strengthening NATO.
11: And supporting Ukraine.
2: Supporting Ukraine.
11: It's about why I chose to run for re-election.
2: You didn't choose.
11: And why I chose to step aside.
2: No, it's about your brain not working.
11: Most of all, it's about my faith in the promise of America.
2: Why'd you open the southern border and try to destroy it?
11: The promise we made to those who've gone before us is to honor their sacrifice.
2: You know, literally on the promo for the book, they've got captions on it because you can't understand what the hell he's saying. Do you suppose that he was able to write the book himself? I'm doubting it. Here's Jim Gossett to write about it on the Rob Carson Show.
12: They're saying that Joe Biden has written a new book.
2: He couldn't write a coffee table book.

is always confused. Anonymously written, Joe Biden's book will be about the worst president in U.S.

was auto pinned. The entire thing was auto pinned, I think. That's what happened anyway. Yeah, sure. He wrote a book. I don't know if he could read one, actually. We're going to take a break and come back. Mary Walter. Mary Walter Radio. Just Google it on the other side of the break. Don't go anywhere.

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1: Fox News, I'm Deborah Valentine. The U.S. conducting a seventh night of strikes on Iran.
2: U.S. forces are pounding the Iranians, cutting off the Iranian port of Bandar Abbas in the process, striking road and rail bridges also. And this is all in an effort to foil Tehran's loose and weakening grip on the Strait of Hormuz.
1: Fox's Kevin Cork reporting. Texas Governor Greg Abbott announcing a major disaster declaration for 28 counties hard hit by flooding that's claimed at least two lives.
3: It's the counties that have been hardest hit by these devastating floodwaters. More counties can and will be added as needed.
1: He surveyed damage in Uvalde on Friday, where he credited the implementation of improved early warning systems and emergency protocols following a July 2025 flood, which claimed 28 lives. 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
4: 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A likely chance of showers tonight and tomorrow. After an overnight low of 63, expect high of 80 tomorrow with a high of 82 on Sunday. 67 degrees tonight for Cottonwood in the Verde Valley with a high on Saturday of 90 and 92 on Sunday. 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
9: Don't you know, Mary, there's just something about Mary.
0: That is the number one subject of conversation with the people who live in the cul-de-sac with Mary Walter every single week. It's just, it's like, hi, you know, there's something about Mary. I know, but maybe she'll move eventually. Mary Walter, how are you on this glorious Friday?
10: Just living the dream and one day closer to retirement. How are you?
0: Oh, I swear to God. This week I was like, I think I might be ready. But I mean, not financially ready, but ready emotionally. Oh, hell yeah.
10: Absolutely. So, but I saw, you know, you moved. Yeah, got a lot of stuff going on. You were at some big party that, you know.
0: Yeah.
10: You posted pictures up, but didn't tell us what the party was. And I asked, and you did not respond.
0: What? Yes, I did. I did too. I went over to the United States Capitol, got a tour with Mike Johnson and a bunch of other VIPs and whatnot. I put that all over the place.
1: Yes, ma'am.
0: And you obviously did not listen to the radio program because I've been talking about it.
10: Yeah, Rob, no offense, but like when I know I'm going to be on with you on Fridays, I got to dose my Carson. Do you know what I mean?
0: Yeah, I know.
10: Too much of a good thing sometimes, and then it's not good.
0: It's kind of like Chris. I'm trying to remember the comedian. There are a lot of people you get just enough of. You're like, I can't take any more. You get your year's worth of them. So I can understand that completely. My wife certainly had that happen.
10: I can see both sides of that whole wave thing.
0: Now you sent me something funny. This is from the Trump White House. Abigail Jackson talking about. Tell me about this video clip you sent me, and then I'll play it.
10: I don't remember.
0: Oh, it's about showing an ID at Olive Garden.
10: Citizens. Oh, yeah. That was on Newsmax. So she was reporting outside the White House, so I was a little confused. Because I sent you some stuff,
0: but I had
10: a very busy day today. So I looked at that and I saw that, and it's totally like a non sequitur.
0: I know,
10: right? She was talking. She's reporting for Newsmax, and she said something about, I guess they were talking about the Say That because it's only a snippet.
0: Yes.
10: And she says Olive Garden posted that if you're going to be part of like their pasta lovers club.
0: Yes.
10: In order to prevent, I'm assuming, people from giving their pasta pass to someone else and double dipping, you have to show ID, right? And so they posted that you have to show ID but not to vote.
0: Right? All right,
10: like
0: here's
10: you
0: the
10: have to post for the pasta lovers, but just not to vote.
0: Here is the audio.
11: Citizenship, ending mass mail-in balloting. And Democrats have already said the quiet part out loud. They've said that if the Save America Act passes, they're not going to win another election. Why would that be? Why would securing our elections prevent Democrats from winning? And, you know, I saw a tweet yesterday from Olive Garden, of all places, that in order to take advantage of their never-ending pasta pass, you have to show voter ID. And I thought, that's weird. Olive Garden takes pasta pass security more seriously than Democrats?
0: Now, this just in, Mary. The Chinese Communist Party has access to all of the people who have the never-ending pasta pass at Olive Garden. We just found out that this morning. You know what? You know, this is why we have so many people in motorized wheelchairs at the grocery store.
10: You know, it's unbelievable. And here in the People's Socialist Republic of New Jersey, there's a very large grocery chain, and they... in certain counties. And so where I live, everything's all about that. And we have a super shop right here. There's the world class and super. We have a world class. And so you can be part, you know, you can sign up for like and get points and stuff like that. You get enough points, you get free turkey at Christmas,
0: whatever.
10: And then you also, they have special deals. You just have to put the digital coupons on your pass, right?
0: Yes.
10: And anybody can have one. You just have to give them a phone number.
0: Yes.
10: And I think an address. Well, the Democrats in New Jersey say that's not fair because it's different prices for different customers, so they want to take it away. And ShopRite's like, well, anybody can sign up. Like, yes, but then you're collecting their data. I'm like, they have my old house phone from two moves ago.
0: What the
10: all
0: what?
10: All I have to do is remember that house phone. All I have to do is remember that phone number to put into the little keypad. So they have my old house number that somebody else has now. But China, as you said, in the meantime, has all my information, including my social security number and everything else.
0: Yeah, yeah.
10: And the state of New Jersey, the morons, excuse me, she's a helicopter pilot, but our helicopter pilot, this is what they're going to go after. They're going to, so nobody gets any discounts. So I guess if you don't get the circular, you can't cut the coupon now either. Like, it's the
0: circular.
10: Ever.
0: The circular. Why'd they call it a circular? I don't even...
10: Because it circulates once a week.
0: Oh, is that what it is? Okay. You ever use that, what the hell is it, those value coupons that come in the mail, that envelope, and it's always
10: value
0: for, like,
10: pack?
0: Garage door openers and
10: right.
0: guttering and stuff? And a Chinese restaurant you never heard of?
10: There's No. There's an, I always go through them because there's an Italian market near where I get my haircut that has coupons in there.
0: Yes, yes.
10: And so if I'm heading up that way, I'll use that.
0: Wow.
10: And then the place down the street from us that has 200 different kinds of omelets and 35 different kinds of pancakes, they will often have coupons in there for discounts as well. So,
0: wow.
10: Yeah, I do go through
0: them. I'm so glad that we're talking about the, you know, really important news of the day today. My monitor just went off. I've got it straightened out here. Let's talk about this.
10: Listen, I don't have to do this with you every Friday. You know, I'm just saying, again.
0: I'm just saying my monitor just, it wasn't about you. It was about my monitor just suddenly going off here in the studio. Let's talk about these women in Spain trying to wear bikinis.
10: Well, they're burkinis.
0: Burkinis.
10: The burkas, yes.
0: Gotcha.
10: Yeah,
0: okay.
10: So, burkinis. And so Spain, this one place in Spain has a rule that you can't go swimming in the pool there in non-pool clothing, right? So you have to wear traditional bathing suits. You can't go in your jeans. You can't go in pants. And so they said that these were non-traditional bathing clothes. And Portugal's on the verge of banning the burqa totally because they say it is not voluntary. It is oppression of women.
0: Yes.
10: And so you can't we're not going to have that. You want to wear it in the house, knock yourself out. But that's Portugal. This is Spain. So this is spreading in that area where there is zero tolerance. On the other hand, I got to tell you, as any woman will attest to, the burkini, there's a lot of positives to it. All right?
0: Yes, of course.
10: Right? There's a lot of... First of all, for those of us who are German and Irish descent and, you know, the sun is not our friend, I already wear a rash guard when I go in the sun just because I don't want to get the sun on my body. I already wear a rash guard.
0: Yes.
10: And the new ones that Lands' End makes now has a thumb hole in it and has a little thing that flaps down over your hands, which is fantastic.
0: Yeah.
10: Right? So, like, I'm one step away from just donning a bunch of leggings and heading out like that way. Like,
0: well, that's what those old-timey swimsuits around the 1900 in the United States of America, they were like that. And then somehow feminism, one of the greatest things in the world that feminism did for men was we got to see women in their underwear at the beach. You could get a woman wearing a G-string at the beach, yet if you're at Victoria's Secret and you accidentally saw her come out of the dressing room in her underwear, she'd be like trying to cover up, but she'll wear her underwear at the beach. It's one of the greatest, the most foolish things that ever happened. Listen, we're going to come back. More with Mary Walter on the other side of the break. This is the Rob Carson Show.
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0: It is the Rob Carson Show. It is Friday. One of our unusual suspects, Mary Walter, Mary Walter Radio. Just Google Mary Walter Radio. She's everywhere. I'm intrigued. I want to come up and visit you and go to that place that has 200 different kinds of waffles or omelets. What the heck is that all about?
1: It's Amy's Waffle House. I mean, it's Amy's Omelet House.
0: Oh, my God. I've got to go. What is? Do you have a favorite?
1: No, I usually get the same thing. It's just like they have all different kinds of pork roll and this and that. I did the pork roll one once, but it wasn't as good as I thought it was going to be. I stick with they make really good

0: drill before we went to the beach.
1: Yes. I don't like to sit still that long. I mean, I know that's going to come as a big surprise to you.
0: Yeah, yeah, no, okay, so you're not coming up here, all right.
1: No, no, no. Hey, I got a couple of things I want to cover with you. A study finds that cat interaction isn't soothing for their owners. If you think you have a pet, you know, and it relieves your stress, dogs it seems so, cats no, not so much. I would tend to agree that cat owners are very different from dog owners. I mean, there are the those who have cats and dogs, but cat owners, would you say that there are distinctive traits associated with cat ownership and dog ownership? And would you say that cat owners are more stressed out or less stressed out than dog owners?
0: Well, I don't know about the stress level, because I grew up with dogs as a kid.
1: Yeah.
0: And then last year we had 3 cats, and unfortunately lost 2 of them last year unexpectedly. Well, one was expected. She was 18, but the other one was the baby.
1: Yeah.
0: She was very unexpected. So we have one now. And I will say that, you know, we talk all the time. I love dogs, and I love cats. Cats are so much easier to take care of than dogs, though.
1: Yeah, you can leave them.
0: If you go away for a weekend, you can just leave food in the automatic feeder.
1: I know, the cat will handle it.
0: And the cat goes to the bathroom on their own. I don't walk it or anything. And, like, when we have a big storm, you know, because we always say we want a dog. So my husband never had a dog. He's like, I want a dog, I want a dog. We'll be, like, in a big storm here, like Hurricane Sandy or something. I'm like, you know, if we had a dog, somebody would have to walk it in this. And my husband's like, who are you kidding? I would have to walk it in this. I'm like, well, yeah, that's true. But I'm just saying, someone would have to walk the dog. So it's much more of a responsibility with a dog. As far as being calming, our cats, well, the youngest one that we lost last year, she would get in bed under the covers and curl up in my arm and put her head on my shoulder and fall
1: asleep. Oh, that's nice.
0: I mean, she was like a little real stuffed animal. So, like, I think they can be very soothing. I think it depends on your relationship with the cat. Everybody, cats have this stereotype of being aloof and not friendly. We walk through the door, all 3 cats will come running downstairs because they
1: want to
0: treat. So, you know.
1: That's nice. Go back to the seed of this conversation. Your husband has never had a dog?
0: No.
1: His
0: sister had a cat who was
1: a cat,
0: because when I was a kid, I used to go over and take care of their cat when they weren't there, and that cat would bite me and scratch me and everything else. I hated that damn thing.
1: I know.
0: But no, they never had a dog. They never did.
1: Maybe it's puppy time for Christmas.
0: No, because the cat we have now, I'm not going to torture him with that. That's not
1: gotcha,
0: happening.
1: Gotcha,
0: he's
1: gotcha,
0: very
1: gotcha.
0: Happy being an only child right now, so no.
1: Terrible situation. Firefighters had to cut apart a porta potty after a man somehow became trapped underneath the toilet. This in Kansas City. Firefighters had to bring a porta potty, one of those jaws of life, to free a man who somehow managed to get stuck underneath the toilet seat. Listen to this. They heard knocking and screaming. When they arrived, the man was trapped beneath the seat with his upper body wedged under the bowl and his lower half submerged in the waste tank. Dear God, could you imagine a worse job as a rescuer, and B, a worse situation to be in, and C, how in the hell did that happen?
0: Okay, so I know how it happened, because I watched this video, and then there was a follow-up video.
1: Yeah?
0: So I watched the video, and so apparently, first of all, he was not helpful with the rescue whatsoever. He just kept screaming, I can't get out, and they're like, stick your head out the hole, put your left arm and push yourself out, because they didn't want to come in any further cut anymore, because there was literally waste everywhere, right? And any human being will want to get the hell out of there ASAP.
1: Yeah.
0: You know what happened? He claims he dropped a Mountain Dew bottle in there the day before and went back to go get it.
1: His Mountain Dew bottle? Let it go. They've got more at the 7-Eleven.
0: Something tells me, if I had to guess...
1: I'll bet it. I know what it is.
0: Mountain Dew bottle. Dude was in there probably doing like cocaine or crack or shooting up or something, and dropped it in, and he went to go get it. That's what I think happened.
1: Or he's one of those perverts that sit down in there waiting for women to come in there. That could be there, that too.
0: No, it wasn't Graham Platner. It was not Graham Platner. We know that.
1: Did you watch that main debate? Did you see this Ashley?
0: Go back to that guy real quick.
1: Yes.
0: There's videos. He was naked, and they were hosing him off outside.
1: Oh, dear God in heaven.
0: With the fire hose. They were spraying him to wash him down.
1: Oh, dear God in heaven.
0: Okay, go ahead.
1: Thank God for our first responders. Thank God for our first responders. Ashley Webb, she looks like Meatloaf's trans sister.
0: These men who, quote-unquote, transition, they start to cosplay women, they all seem to do it when they're losing their hair. So they have, like, this really thin

0: fantastic hair.
1: Yes.
0: But he's a pretty, pretty princess. Horrific looking. He swears he gets his period. I'm like, well, at your age, then you need to go to a doctor because there, unless there's a star in the east, there is no way you're getting your period right now. At your, okay, that's number one. I say this not to be mean.
1: Please.
0: But the left, the Democrats Party, the people who are rising to the top are bat crap crazy.
1: And they're
0: constantly being arrested for stuff. Constantly breaking the law. Constantly being arrested. And the media just shoves it under the rug, and there was that chick out in, what was it, Michigan, who was giving that speech. She's really awkward. Remember, she's running against Ali.
1: Oh, she sounded like Chris Farley as Matt Foley.
0: Yes. Or, I close my eyes. If you close your eyes, she has sounded, because she has the accent. Sounded like, remember the character Pat?
1: Mm-hmm. Oh, a little bit of that. Little bit of Margie from Fargo, too, by the way.
0: Yes, it was terrible. But notice that they don't say anything of value.
1: I know.
0: We're going to get in there, we're going to fight. I'm like, well, what do you stand for, Pat? We're going to fight because we're going to fight for you in Michigan. I'm like,
1: Mary, that was a great impression, by the way. We're going to wrap things up on that. That was really good. You nailed that completely. Before we go to
0: the future.
1: Yes, tell everybody where they can find your glorious work.
0: Just look for Mary Walter Radio everywhere you buy fine albums.
1: All right. Have a glorious weekend, Mary. We'll talk soon. Let's take a break and come back. This is the Rob Carson Show.
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1: It is the Rob Carson Show. A little bit looking for you. Enter Sandman. Never gets old.

I'm gonna let it kick in for you. How's that sound? Because I need me some Metallica today. Oh, it's not gonna kick in. No. Have you ever heard the... Oh, hold on. Here it comes. Hold on. Let's turn up, Brian. There it is. Say a prayer. Oh, I just love that song. My God, I just love it. Coming up next hour, we've got Christian Toto. We've got a former Marine and congressional candidate has been arrested, faces a whole lot of prison time for threatening Donald Trump, calling him the Antichrist. That's just nuts. We got some news on James Tallarico. We've got, a lot of stuff on the DSA. Tony Kennett said earlier about the DSA that we need to start making arrests because you cannot say you're going to overthrow the government, let alone become a member of the Democrat Party. You cannot overthrow the government. So something's going to have to be done about this communist movement in America. It is not. You cannot say you are going to overthrow the government, which is what they're planning on doing with getting rid of the Senate, getting rid of how you elect the president, taking over industry. You cannot do that. It's not legal. We are a constitutional representative republic, and so you have to abide by the Constitution. You have to swear by the Constitution. The only way you could usher in such revolutionary change is to perform an act of war, to create a war against the United States of America. So that's what's got to happen. We got a lot of news on that coming up. Also, a little bit going on with Iran. Donald Trump has just taken the gloves off altogether and doing exactly what I've been talking about, what he's been needing to do, and it appears to be working quite well. So all of that is coming up in the final hour of the Rob Carson Show on this Friday, broadcasting from the Newsmax studios in the heart of Washington, D.C., wrapping up our first week here. Don't go anywhere.

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1: News, I'm Roxanne Evans. Iran threatening to escalate pressure on the U.S. if strikes continue. Fox's Aisha Hosni at the White House.
2: According to Reuters, the Iranians ordered the Houthis in Yemen to close the Bab el-Mandab Strait, a critical oil route if the U.S. hits Iran's power infrastructure.
1: Iran accusing the U.S. of hitting civilian targets, something the U.S. denies. Canadian wildfire smoke impacting millions of Americans. Dangerous conditions expected to remain in effect through Saturday across a wide swath of the U.S., from the Great Lakes to the Northeast. Some relief expected with storms rolling through affected areas. And just in time, history happens Sunday. Spain takes Argentina for the World Cup title. President Trump and the FIFA president will present the trophy. 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
3: 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A likely chance of showers today after an overnight low of 63. Expect high of 80 today in the Prescott Quad Cities with a high of 82 tomorrow. 67 for your overnight low in Cottonwood in the Verde Valley with a high today of 90 and 92 on Sunday. 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
4: Arizona News Audio. Maricopa County Department of Public Health reports 7 new measles cases, bringing this year's total to 21. Coconino County found the measles virus in wastewater last week, but Health and Human Services Director Michelle Axland says it's no cause for alarm.
5: This test was done on July 7th and tested positive. But then on July 9th, the water was retested, and it was negative.
4: In Phoenix, a woman who reportedly was 5 months pregnant gave birth at an apartment, then went to the hospital, leaving the baby there. The infant found deceased by first responders. The Peoria Unified School District Board named Darian Schoolcraft, the former athletic director, the new principal at Centennial High.
6: Thank you for this incredible honor to be the next principal of Centennial High School.
4: The schools come under scrutiny after 2 former teachers allegedly had a sexual relationship with the same student. Connie Weber, Arizona News Audio.
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9: It's Red Eye Radio. Gary McNamara and Eric Harley talk about everything from politics to social issues and news of the day. Whether you're up late or you're just starting your day, welcome to the show from the Relief Factor Studios. This is Red Eye Radio.
14: All across America, we are Red Eye Radio. He is Eric Harley and I'm Gary McNamara. Good morning. Happy birthday to us.
15: Happy anniversary.
14: Okay.
15: Yeah, the show wasn't born.
14: Well, our partnership was born.
15: I guess you could say that.
14: 21 years now. We're now into year 22. But
15: who was the pregnant person involved, though?
14: Who birthed us?
15: And we'll use the politically correct.
14: Who was the birthing person of Red Eye?
15: Well, by the way, that should be the biggest complaint on that whole thing. You're taking credit, the most credit, away from women when you do that. I mean, and we already know they don't care. But you talk about giving birth. Oh, no, a pregnant person. It's a woman, because a man couldn't do it. Even if all of a sudden nature changed that, a man still wouldn't be able to get through it. Trust me.
14: Well, I might be able to say this without getting any flack.
15: Yeah.
14: If a male had to give birth, it might be more painful than a woman. And I'm not going to go into the details.
15: Well, there's that part of it. But also, we don't handle pain as well.
14: I did see the other day that somebody, if you're a golfer, you understand this, that three putting, you know, when you three putt on a golf, when a guy three putts on a golf course, you know, women can understand it because it's almost to the level of giving birth. I saw that in a meeting the other day. I'm like, oh.
15: That's comedy.
14: I know, but there we are. 21 years. We completed yesterday.
15: Yeah,
14: and for me, it's amazing because there's no reason to lie about it. But my goal is to stay a year and get out.
15: Right. My goal was for you to stay a year and get out.
14: Exactly. Both of our goals for me to stay a year and get out.
15: By a year, you mean a week? But yeah.
14: And, you know, for me, it was to an opportunity to do a national show.
15: Yeah. Yeah.
14: And put it on my resume and then leapfrog somewhere else.
15: Right.
14: If you would have ever told me.
15: Yeah.
14: That it would be 21 years.
15: Yeah.
14: And I would still be doing this. I would have told you you're out of your mind.
15: Yeah.
14: When I first started. But I knew, I think we agree on this, it was about a week in where we both looked at each other and said,
15: Yeah, we
14: this
15: got
14: sort some, of works.
15: This sort of works,
14: it?
15: Right? Yeah.
14: What's going on here?
15: I was drinking heavily back then, but yeah. No, it was. We knew right away. I remember starting when the creator of the All Night Show and our flagship WBAP, Bill Mack, in 1969, he created the show. I joined him in 96. And after he retired, just after he retired in 2001, I remember Hal Jay, the great Hal Jay, on the WBAP Morning News. He had asked me on the air that morning after Bill, you know, had retired. He said, well, Bill was here for 32 years doing that all-night show. Do you see yourself, you know, doing this for 32 years? And I couldn't even help, but the no came out so fast. No! And it'll be 30 years for me in this December, and I couldn't be more proud, and I don't want to go anywhere, and I hope it's another, you know, I don't think it'll be another
14: years.
15: 30, but I'd love to do another 10 or 15 easily. Yeah. But no, it's been crazy. If you think about 2005, I'd love to go back to Eric and Gary of 2005, right? And wow. Because here we are, you know, basically just began the second term of George W. Bush. We're just months into it. And, you know, things were going on. And, you know, I mean, we were having political discussions. Then you got to the next year, the midterm, and the rank and file Republican, you know, they were, you know, upset about a lot of things. Back then, though, we couldn't criticize. You and I got a lot of flack for criticizing George W. Bush.
14: Oh, yeah.
15: You know, on spending.
14: Yeah.
15: And you know, and then by the end of his term, everybody was on board for criticizing him for it.
14: Yes.
15: Of the end of his second term, and so, you know, and all the things that we've experienced in that 21 years, and here we are in 2026, and you know, the Socialists of America have had their convention. They're proudly, remember, with Obama, you couldn't say socialist. It was the new N-word. And they, you know, they condemned it. How dare you call him a socialist? You know, and then Bernie Sanders back then, he's always been a socialist. What do you mean? And, you know, we have said along the way, look, you need to own it. If you're on the left, why don't you promote what you believe, what you actually believe? And here we are in 2026. They had their convention.
14: Well,
15: you know, we've been talking about it a couple of weeks, but they just recently had their convention in recent days, and now they're proudly promoting it and saying it's not extreme. So there's, I mean, the spectrum of what we have covered, what we have gone through in our time together here in 21 years is incredible. Really,
14: yeah, it is, and I remember in 2006, I do remember that's when we said, okay, the Democrats now are not trying to pretend they're in the middle. But then again, the middle back then, as to what liberalism was back then, is completely topsy turvy with where the Democratic Party is now. And so that to me is really interesting. When I think back, though, the things I think back of, the nights I remember doing the show, and from terrible things happening, the Vegas shooting that happened while we were on the air.
15: Because you and I were following on social media, as we always do, we're following on social media things that are going on. There was raw amateur video coming out of the Jason Aldean concert that was going on the ground level there in Vegas. It was an outdoor show. And then during the break, we turned the audio up because it looked frantic, but we couldn't hear the audio. So during the break, we listened to some of the audio.
14: It was that wasn't from a video. That was from Westwood One audio.
15: I saw it, but it was also on a video that I saw on social media.
14: Okay, but we played it.
15: No, we ended up playing it later. Yes.
14: We played it the first time we heard it was on the air. We did not preview that. We saw the Westwood One report played, and then we heard that automatic gunfire sound.
15: No, I said that's what I said when I was, in fact, when I previewed it on my side, and maybe you didn't hear that, but when I previewed the video on my side, I said, that sounds like a machine gun.
14: Okay, I thought it was, I thought it was live. But
15: that entire night of covering that, because we knew right away, this was something we had no idea. We thought terrorist attack or whatever, and then as the night progressed, the Sarnia brothers and Watertown.
14: The Sarnia brothers, that was huge.
15: Actually before our show, but you and I have always had the policy of we need to find reports that are coming in that we can cite because we're not there. We don't have reporters on the scene, and we need to be able to either repeat what the local authorities are saying and or repeat what local media or national media is reporting, and that's basically how we do our live coverage on breaking news. The theater shooting in Aurora, Colorado. In fact, I was on that night.
14: Yeah, I wasn't here. Yeah.
15: And you weren't there, and
14: I was here for the hurricane that hit New York.
15: Right.
14: Where I was talking to people in high rises.
15: I had lost my voice.
14: Their power out. Yeah, you weren't in that night.
15: I was sick.
14: Yeah.
15: I had no voice whatsoever. Yeah. That was crazy.
14: The ship hitting the bridge.
15: Yes.
14: In Baltimore. Remember the plant blowing up in West Texas.
15: Right. Yep.
14: Remember that one.
15: Katrina.
14: Katrina, yeah.
15: Just the next month?
14: And you know what I remember? And it wasn't really, it didn't happen on the air because when I got into the studio, we're about a half hour from going on the air, was the Colgan air crash just about 2 miles from my father's house.
15: Mm-hmm.
14: And the restaurant I talk about, Marty's, right around the corner, right the next block, is where that plane crashed. And I knew when they said it crashed, I think first I heard in Clarence. They didn't say Clarence Center. My father lives in Clarence.
15: What?
14: And I went, oh, my God, I haven't heard from, how come nobody's called me from the house? My mom was alive. Neither my mother or father had called me to tell me about it. And remember how worried I was when I got a hold of them. They're like, we're watching it right now. No, it's in Clarence
15: Center. We had a friend who was also a sponsor at that time who lived in that neighborhood. And we were, you know.
14: Oh, yeah, I remember that. Yeah.
15: So, you know, trying to check in with everybody. Hurricane Rita and everything that was going on with that. A number of hurricanes along the way. But, you know, you add into it all the political stories. I mean, if you had told me in 2005 Trump was going to run, that wouldn't have been a surprise.
14: 2:40 a.m. our time, 3:40 a.m. roughly Eastern time when it was announced that he won in 2016.
15: And we talked about how, you know, it was really disappointing that the nation didn't hear that victory speech because... Yeah. It was one of the few times that he used the word we throughout that speech. And, you know, I mean, it's just his nature. But that night, he had a great speech. And he talked about it. And he said, you know, we, basically his entire team and the whole thing. But we got word early on from a reporter at that time that we had at the Hillary campaign headquarters. That, you know, she had lost it and she's, you know, lost her temper apparently and wasn't going to say anything. And then it officially came out and her spokesperson came out, I forget even who it was, and said, yeah, she's gone home for the night. And then later, years later, she talked about going home and lying on the couch for days. You know, she finally, there was a concession, but all of these, you know, events that have happened, you look at 2008, 2009, what they call the Great Recession. Then COVID. COVID was just weird.
14: Yeah.
15: It was just weird. It started to make sense to most of us, I think, because of our sensibilities as humans. That, you know, we didn't know fully what it was, but we started to sense that we weren't getting the full story. And, you know, and then how all that played out. And then, my gosh, the Twitter files, you know, mm-hmm. and how that changed, how Elon Musk buying Twitter really changed the entire scope of all social media platforms. Then Trump winning in 2016.
14: I remember that, and it sticks with me because we've talked about the Democratic Party and the racism of identity politics, judging people by groups and not individuals.
15: Mm.
14: I go back to that show that we did, which must have been in early 2008.
15: Mm-hmm.
14: No, the summer of 2008. No, mm-hmm. it wasn't the summer because it was the primary. And yeah. and so it hadn't yet been decided, and it was Obama and it was Hillary.
15: Yeah, yeah.
14: And we went on the air.
15: Somewhere around March, I guess, then, maybe.
14: Yeah,
15: maybe.
14: And it could have been.
15: Yeah.
14: But definitely the primary was in, you know, going full bore.
15: Right.
14: And we said, we only want to hear from Democrats.
15: Yeah.
14: Remember that?
15: Yeah, yeah.
14: Who do you want, Obama or Hillary, and why? And the phone lines lit up like crazy. And except for one caller, after we finally said, guys, do issues matter?
15: Right.
14: Every single call.
15: Right.
14: Obama, because we need the first black president. Hillary, because we need the first woman president.
15: Right.
14: And we said, are there any issues? Finally, a guy called and said, well, yeah, Hillary's a warmonger and Obama is not. Remember?
15: Yeah, yeah.
14: And that was it.
15: Right.
14: Now, every single call that we took, and we were talking about this, goes, this is amazing. Every caller is identity politics. And remember, that goes back a significant period. That goes back, 18 years?
15: And people didn't know the words identity politics. We had seen it before for years.
14: Yeah.
15: We were fully aware of it, but you really had to be a wonk in order to, you know, recognize it every time it was happening. But they were very clear about it. And then to the point, the endorsements for Obama from celebrities was all about his skin color and nothing about his qualifications.
14: Yeah, it was amazing. I'll never forget that. And that was to me when we went, wow.
15: Yeah.
14: This is really amazing how and now we are, it's worse now than it's ever been.
15: Yeah. Oh, yeah.
14: It's a whole nother generation.
15: Yep.
14: Which has gotten us to DEI.
15: Yep.
14: The insanity of the radical transgender movement.
15: Yep.
14: We've been able to see the progression. We live the progression every night.
15: Yes.
14: For 21 years on that.
15: Yeah.
14: We are Red Eye Radio.
15: Brought to you by FPPF, Fuel Power Max.
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0: News, I'm Roxanne Evans. Iran threatening to escalate pressure on the U.S. if strikes continue. Fox's Aisha Hosni at the White House.
1: According to Reuters, the Iranians ordered the Houthis in Yemen to close the Bab el-Mandab Strait, a critical oil route if the U.S. hits Iran's power infrastructure.
0: Iran accusing the U.S. of hitting civilian targets, something the U.S. denies. Canadian wildfire smoke impacting millions of Americans. Dangerous conditions expected to remain in effect through Saturday across a wide swath of the U.S., from the Great Lakes to the Northeast. Some relief expected with storms rolling through affected areas. And just in time, history happens Sunday. Spain takes Argentina for the World Cup title. President Trump and the FIFA president will present the trophy. 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
2: 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A likely chance of showers today after an overnight low of 63. Expect high of 80 today in the Prescott Quad Cities with a high of 82 tomorrow. 67 for your overnight low in Cottonwood and the Verde Valley with a high today of 90 and 92 on Sunday. 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
6: 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I'm Marie Hart.
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8: We're Red Eye Radio. He's Eric Carly, and I'm Gary McNamara. Well, the British Open starts on Thursday. All right?
9: All right.
8: And remember, it was a couple of years ago where Scottie Scheffler was in a press conference and said, look, golf doesn't define me as a person. Remember the
9: Well,
8: he was basically, you know, got in around that topic again, and he said, about his legacy? Do you need to

0: News, I'm Roxanne Evans. Iran threatening to escalate pressure on the U.S. if strikes continue. Fox's Aisha Hosni at the White House.
1: According to Reuters, the Iranians ordered the Houthis in Yemen to close the Bab el-Mandab Strait, a critical oil route if the U.S. hits Iran's power infrastructure.
0: Iran accusing the U.S. of hitting civilian targets, something the U.S. denies. Canadian wildfire smoke impacting millions of Americans. Dangerous conditions expected to remain in effect through Saturday across a wide swath of the U.S., from the Great Lakes to the Northeast. Some relief expected with storms rolling through affected areas. And just in time, history happens Sunday. Spain takes Argentina for the World Cup title. President Trump and the FIFA president will present the trophy. 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
2: 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A likely chance of showers today after an overnight low of 63. Expect high of 80 today in the Prescott Quad Cities with a high of 82 tomorrow. 67 for your overnight low in Cottonwood in the Verde Valley with a high today of 90 and 92 on Sunday. 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
14: Every mile tells a story. 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
5: 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OJBFC, serving the soccer community throughout Yavapai County, welcomes boys and girls of all soccer skill level, born 2012 through 2021, to their fun, recreational soccer league. 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I'm Marie Hart.
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7: 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He's Eric Carlin. I'm Gary McNamara. All right, what may block this

0: News, I'm Roxanne Evans. Iran threatening to escalate pressure on the U.S. if strikes continue. Fox's Aisha Hosni at the White House.
1: According to Reuters, the Iranians ordered the Houthis in Yemen to close the Bab el-Mandab Strait, a critical oil route if the U.S. hits Iran's power infrastructure.
0: Iran accusing the U.S. of hitting civilian targets, something the U.S. denies. Canadian wildfire smoke impacting millions of Americans. Dangerous conditions expected to remain in effect through Saturday across a wide swath of the U.S., from the Great Lakes to the Northeast. Some relief expected with storms rolling through affected areas. And just in time, history happens Sunday. Spain takes Argentina for the World Cup title. President Trump and the FIFA president will present the trophy. 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
2: 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A likely chance of showers today after an overnight low of 63. Expect high of 80 today in the Prescott Quad Cities with a high of 82 tomorrow. 67 for your overnight low in Cottonwood in the Verde Valley with a high today of 90 and 92 on Sunday. 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
4: 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OJBFC, serving the soccer community throughout Yavapai County, welcomes boys and girls of all soccer skill level, born 2012 through 2021, to their fun, recreational soccer league. 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I'm Marie Hart.
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He is Eric Carly, and I'm Gary McNamara. But the Democratic Socialists of America, when you see what they wish to do, there were two things, two of the most main points of the Constitution. One was the separation.

0: powers.
1: Yeah,
0: which is
1: right.
0: Where power cannot accumulate in one area.
1: Right.
0: And so that's why, number one, you've got the legislative branch, the judicial branch, and the executive branch.
1: Right.
0: They want to put the executive branch and the Supreme Court under the judicial branch, under the legislative branch, which would just be the House with no Senate.
1: Yeah.
0: So
1: yeah.
0: What they're saying is all the power in our society should be by popular vote, which the founding fathers didn't want, because separate, keeping the power from accumulating in one area was absolutely critical to them. And the Senate is part of that.
1: Yes.
0: The Senate is part of keeping the legislative branch from having too much power.
1: Right.
0: Because the Bill of Rights is the other core part of it, which is doesn't matter what the popular vote is, Bill of Rights still stays.
1: Right.
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7: Fox
1: News, I'm Roxanne Evans. Iran threatening to escalate pressure on the U.S. if strikes continue. Fox's Aisha Hosni at the White House.
7: According to Reuters, the Iranians ordered the Houthis in Yemen to close the Bab el-Mandab Strait, a critical oil route, if the U.S. hits Iran's power infrastructure.
1: Iran accusing the U.S. of hitting civilian targets, something the U.S. denies. Canadian wildfire smoke impacting millions of Americans. Dangerous conditions expected to remain in effect through Saturday across a wide swath of the U.S., from the Great Lakes to the Northeast. Some relief expected with storms rolling through affected areas. And just in time, history happens Sunday. Spain takes Argentina for the World Cup title. President Trump and the FIFA president will present the trophy. 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
8: 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KQNA, your choice for your early Saturday. A likely chance of showers today after an overnight low of 63. Expect high of 80 today in the Prescott Quad Cities with a high of 82 tomorrow. 67 for your overnight low in Cottonwood and the Verde Valley with a high today of 90 and 92 on Sunday. 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
9: Arizona News Audio. Maricopa County Department of Public Health reports 7 new measles cases, bringing this year's total to 21. Coconino County found the measles virus in wastewater last week, but Health and Human Services Director Michelle Axland says it's no cause for alarm.
10: This test was done on July 7th and tested positive. But then on July 9th, the water was retested, and it was negative.
9: In Phoenix, a woman who reportedly was 5 months pregnant gave birth at an apartment, then went to the hospital, leaving the baby there. The infant found deceased by first responders. The Peoria Unified School District Board named Darian Schoolcraft, the former athletic director, the new principal at Centennial High.
11: Thank you for this incredible honor to be the next principal of Centennial High School.
9: The school's come under scrutiny after two former teachers allegedly had a sexual relationship with the same student. Connie Weber, Arizona News Audio.
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8: 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That's your KQ&A Night Beat. I'm Bill Monroe.
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20: 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It's the Relief Factor Studio. Good morning, O'Connor and Company, ready to go for the next 3 hours. I'm wearing a jacket and tie, and it's radio. That tells you how seriously I'm taking today's show, as well we should, by the way. Coming up in our next hour, Congressman Marlon Stutzman from Indiana is going to join us. Plus, Matt Schlapp is actually taking the CPAC road show on the road. He's in London telling the Brits about conservative values, because I don't know if you've been seeing London recently. They need a lesson. Also, Senator Ron Johnson in that 7 a.m. hour. 8 a.m. hour brings us former Congressman Mike Rogers, who is the presumptive nominee for the Republicans to be on the ticket for Senate in Michigan. And the craziness of that race. And then the chairman of the House Ways and Means Committee, Jason Smith, looks like we got another reconciliation bill going through. This time, point people will be in the Budget Committee, but you know that the chairman of Ways and Means will have something to say about it as well. So we'll talk about that. That's a lot. And there's even more, because yesterday on Capitol Hill, independent journalist Nick Shirley testified before a Senate hearing. By the way, I believe, and I just want to double check this and triple check it, because we like to lead with facts here. This isn't MS Now. I don't believe one Democrat senator showed up for this hearing. If we can just double check that, but that's what I saw buzzing about on the... there you go. Yeah, there's the headline. Democrats unite to boycott hearing on emerging threat facing America. What's that threat? The threat is fraud. Welfare fraud, Medicare fraud, Medicaid fraud, all of the fraud that's been uncovered by, not by CBS, not by Washington Post, not by the New York Times, by an independent journalist who operates on social media and on YouTube. He's in his early 20s. His name is Nick Shirley. And for those of you who say, oh, this is just a stunt for YouTube and there's nothing real here and he's not really uncovering anything. Well, first of all, it led to the resignation. Well, let me be clear. It led to Tim Walz, the governor of Minnesota, removing himself from the campaign in Minnesota to run for re-election. He was planning on running for re-election. He would have been on the ticket to run for a third term right now, this November, and he removed himself from the ticket. This is the guy who was the presumptive vice president should Kamala Harris have won the presidential election in 2024. He was chosen by Kamala Harris and nominated by the party to be one heartbeat away from the presidency, and weeks after Nick Shirley's investigative report broke, he removed himself from contention for re-election. Also, earlier this week, a daycare owner in Minneapolis that was featured in Nick Shirley's video from December pled guilty for a $4.6 million fraud scheme. Again, not the New York Times, not 60 Minutes, not the Washington Post. Nick Shirley, independent journalist. With a lot of admiration for this guy. Ever since this story first broke, we've been highlighting it here on this radio program, on the network that you're hearing us on, and certainly at the Town Hall websites where I serve as the editor. On my Town Hall daily show at noon, we covered Nick Shirley and continue to cover his investigative reports, because not only did he do this work in Minneapolis, and they're just now bearing the fruits of that work with convictions or guilty pleas, he also exposed fraud in the same realm in California, in Ohio. He just dropped a story over the weekend in New York. It's very real, and why the networks aren't following suit, it really does make you wonder what those real and true big journalism degrees from a liberal arts college, well-funded, big, massive legacy media outlets, what they really think their job is. Why do they think they're there? Because it seems to me this is exactly what you want journalists to do. So Nick Shirley, of course, for his troubles, has been slimed. He's been called racist. He's been called a fraud. They actually proposed a law in California to make what Nick Shirley is doing illegal. And that thing that he's doing is standing in front of a government-funded fraud machine, stand there with a camera and microphone and ask people questions. You know, it's called journalism. It's what 60 Minutes did for decades. They don't do it anymore. Now they just want to trap Republicans and conservatives and try to make them look like fools. So here was Nick Shirley, part of his opening statement yesterday in the Senate hearing that Democrats refused to participate in. Go ahead.
0: By exposing the fraud, I actually also exposed the politicians and media who worked for years to cover it up. Governor Tim Walz labeled my work as white supremacy and called me a far-right delusional conspiracy theorist. Meanwhile, he dropped out of re-election, and he even said he has ended his political career. Now the highest government-funded daycare in Minnesota has pleaded guilty to daycare fraud, and the largest autism bust in America history has been exposed. Where is Tim Walz in the media now? It just so happens that over 80% of the fraud committed in Minnesota is by the Somali population.
20: And Nick Shirley, by the way, I think he's 24 years old, maybe 23 years old. That's Nick Shirley reading from his statement and telling you exactly what happened to him and what he was able to do with his investigation. Senator Ashley Moody, who was one of the senators who called for this hearing, she had something to say as well. Let's go to her.
21: Tim Walz, governor of Minnesota, do you remember when he wanted to be our vice president and was bragging that all of these types of new small businesses were reasons why he should be trusted with leading?
0: Yes.
21: And now we're determining what all these small businesses like the Learing Center were. He used this as a reason that he gave the American people of why he should leave. So why are we surprised that immediately he's defensive and comes after a young kid that's trying to point out on behalf of his generation where this money is really going and this fraud? And look at what the leader of California said. Did he really say, in response to you uncovering just astronomical fraud and waste, that, and I want to quote this because I am appalled by it, did he really say slow surely is the fraud?
0: Yes, he did.
20: Yeah, that's Gavin Newsom calling Nick Shirley slow Shirley and saying that he was the real fraud. This is the man who wants to be president. You see the pattern developing here, right? And this is such an important part that Senator Moody pointed out, because, you know, Minnesota was supposed to be this huge success story, the Minnesota miracle, under the watchful eye and guidance and leadership of Tim Walz. Look at all of these new small businesses that have been created, and so many in our poor refugee and immigrant community. Look at all these Somalis who come here. We welcome them. We don't need walls in this country. We welcome people from war-torn nations like Somalia, and we give them a chance, and they've started their own businesses. They're so American. They're so entrepreneurial. They're frauds. Not the people. The businesses were frauds. Tim Walz knew it. They looked the other way. They didn't prosecute it. And then instead they used the fraudulent learning centers and home hospice care and welfare, Medicare, Medicaid fraud-related businesses as statistics to show how the businesses are growing in Minnesota. to make it look like Tim Walz is a hero of the entrepreneur. And it was all built up with your tax dollars and did nothing. And then there's the question of where that money went as they were defrauding Americans of millions and millions and tens and billions of dollars of tax dollars. Did it just go into the pockets of those Somalians living here in Minnesota? Or maybe did that money go back home? That's where Senator Ron Johnson picked up the question. Senator Ron Johnson joining us, by the way, in our 7 o'clock hour. Let's go to that part of the hearing.
2: I mean, $700 million in cash flowing out of the Minneapolis airport back to, you know, countries in Africa. Have either of you gentlemen kind of investigated the foreign sourcing or an organization of a lot of this fraud? I mean, we're opening it up to foreign governments to fund their own operations.
0: Well, yeah, it's been proven that a lot of the money in suitcases that left Minnesota went back into the hands of people inside Somalia. And, for instance, in New York City, where I just did an expose exposing this adult daycare fraud, nobody at these daycares actually knows who the owner is. A lot of them had just been hired within the past month. In Miami, you have the Cuban government running these DME companies that are fleecing and quite literally looting from Medicaid. A lot of foreign governments have infiltrated our Medicaid because it's so simple and so easy to defraud.
2: By the way, we know it's $700 million because government watched it go out. They let it go. They didn't even put the IRS on the case. You know, it's truly remarkable what we're allowing to happen here. So again, Mr. Chairman, I commend you, like Senator Ernst did, for holding this hearing, and you know, Ashley Moody. This is an incredibly important hearing, and it speaks volumes.
20: Yeah, it speaks volumes, all right. And also, as you look at this and you start seeing the exposure of all of this fraud, you may be yelling back at your radio or your television or your device, why aren't they doing anything? Why aren't they passing any laws? Why aren't they? Well, hold on. They did do something. In California, in fact, they mobilized and they did pass a law to stop all of this. Now, not to stop the fraud, to stop Nick Shirley. Watch, listen.
2: You mentioned the Stop Nick Shirley Act. What is that? I mean, can you describe that in greater detail?
0: Yeah, so that's a bill that's been created by Mia Bonta, the wife of the Attorney General of California. And the official title is AB 2624, and it's to provide, make it essentially illegal to expose and to film outside of immigration support service providers. That means any
20: there you go.
0: Entity that provides.
20: Yeah, the Stop Nick Shirley Act. They don't call it the Stop Nick Shirley Act, but it would make it illegal to film outside of any of these so-called support centers, these institutions of fraud. But only if they...
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1: It's the 16th day of July. We've got like 3 weeks left until the big last round of primaries. That includes Michigan, where all eyes are on that Senate Democrat primary race. The Republican in the Senate primary race, it's pretty much cleared the field. I think there might be a couple of people on the ticket, but really it's Mike Rogers. He's going to win that nomination. A former congressman, former FBI agent. He's going to be joining us today, coming up in the 8 o'clock hour on the East Coast at 8:05. Future Republican nominee for Senate in Michigan, Mike Rogers. Also, by the way, Missouri is having their big primaries in 3 weeks in Missouri. And any listener of this program for a long time knows that Krista Gall is a dear personal friend of mine. Krista Gall appeared on a regular basis on my D.C. WMAL program. In fact, he was my guest host when I was on vacation for several years there. And ironically, before I got my job at WMAL back in 2011, I was his guest host when he would go on vacation from his program that he used to host out of Philadelphia. He left the radio business in March and is running for Congress in Missouri, Missouri 6. He's got a primary. Anyone in the Missouri area, or if you have family or friends in Missouri, if they live in that district, vote for Krista Gall. And we've got a Missouri congressman joining us later in the show. The chairman of Ways and Means, Jason Smith, will be joining us. So a lot of action in Missouri and in Michigan, and we've got key players in those states coming up on this show today. One other thing I want to say about Nick Shirley, just to button up our conversation yesterday, if you want to meet Nick Shirley, if you want to thank him for the great work that he does, if you want to praise him, I'm actually appearing with him at an event in September, September 26th in Pasadena, California. It's connected to our station there in Los Angeles, KRLA, the morning answer, the host Jennifer Horn there. It's going to be a great event. It's called Town Hall 2026 in Pasadena. It's going to feature Nick Shirley. It's going to feature Adam Carolla. It's going to feature the Republican nominee for governor in California, Steve Hilton. Our friend and colleague Alex Marlowe from Breitbart and from Salem. Jennifer Horn, of course, the host of The Morning Answer in Los Angeles, and yours truly, Larry O'Connor. That's on September 26th, all-day event at the Ambassador Auditorium in Pasadena. It's going to be big. And if you're in the Southern California area or if you want to travel to Southern California, it's not a bad place to visit. Wouldn't want to live there. Come and visit Nick Shirley. We're going to have a lot of praise for this young man, and we'll be really getting into what he's been able to accomplish. That's September 26th. You can get information up there on the interwebs, certainly at KRLA's website. Just look it up, AM 870, The Answer. So I consider this to be the most important story of the day, what we're about to tell you about. And let's start with the woman who is the victim of what many are calling government abuse. This is a woman in her 70s just trying to retire and have a good golden year era in Florida, as so many other people go to Florida. And we love Florida. We love Governor DeSantis. We think Florida does so much right. But boy, did they mess up here. She gets a new car. She orders her license plate. She gets the license plate in the mail. And, well, the license plate, I'm going to spell out what it says. In Florida, they have their little oranges in the middle, the two little oranges on the logo of the state of Florida. It's the Sunshine State. And so the letters and numbers of the license plate are separated by that little cluster of oranges. And on the left side, as you're reading the license plate, it's got SQZ, which obviously if you're doing a personalized license plate, SQZ reads squeeze, right? And then on the other side of the little cluster of oranges, it's A55. But of course, any child knows, any child that's, you know, goofed around with a calculator knows that the 5 can also be used as an S. And so read it along with me. The license plate says squeeze ASS. Imagine getting that license plate in the mail. Imagine the government sending that to you. This woman, she raised the issue with media because she was so outraged. She immediately called the local television station to express her outrage, and she is upset. Here she is. I'll let her speak for herself.
2: I don't think a woman that lives in a senior community that's going to be 77 years old next month will be driving around with what this plate has to say.
1: Well, let me just say there are some women in Florida who would be just fine driving around with what that plate has to say. And from what I hear about what goes on at the Villages, there may be plenty of 77-year-old women who are willing to do that as well. She went ballistic, she said. She wonders how that passed inspection.
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4: Fox News, I'm Roxanne Evans. Iran threatening to escalate pressure on the U.S. if strikes continue. Fox's Aisha Hosni at the White House.
5: According to Reuters, the Iranians ordered the Houthis in Yemen to close the Bab el-Mandab Strait, a critical oil route, if the U.S. hits Iran's power infrastructure.
4: Iran accusing the U.S. of hitting civilian targets, something the U.S. denies. Canadian wildfire smoke impacting millions of Americans. Dangerous conditions expected to remain in effect through Saturday across a wide swath of the U.S., from the Great Lakes to the Northeast. Some relief expected with storms rolling through affected areas. And just in time, history happens Sunday. Spain takes Argentina for the World Cup title. President Trump and the FIFA president will present the trophy. 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
6: 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A likely chance of showers today after an overnight low of 63. Expect high of 80 today in the Prescott Quad Cities with a high of 82 tomorrow. 67 for your overnight low in Cottonwood in the Verde Valley with a high today of 90 and 92 on Sunday. 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
1: It's Larry O'Connor on O'Connor & Company. Good morning. And I think I told you on Monday I was able to join about 30 other colleagues, radio hosts, podcasters, influencers. I hate that word. And some pastors. We had a private reception with Speaker of the House Mike Johnson. Congressman Merlin Stutzman was there as well. He's joining us on the program at 7:05 out of Indiana. It was a great little event. We got a tour of the Capitol by the Speaker, and we were able to have a lot of conversations, exchanges with him. And I want to tell you, the Speaker of the House, he is looking at these midterm elections, obviously important for the future of the country, the president's agenda. Trying to keep the momentum going for a Republican majority. But he is he's very well aware of this new crop of Democrats who are about to join him in the House of Representatives. These new Democrats, I'm talking about the ones who have just won victories in deep blue districts, picking off senior Democrats who have held office for many, many years. You can call them establishment Democrats if you want, but these were incumbent Democrats running for re-election who had to fight off and in many cases lost in primary challenges against socialists, Marxists. These are people who are aligned with the Democrat Socialists of America, who then run as Democrats and openly explain how they want to dismantle the Democratic Party and, by the way, dismantle our way of life in this country. They say it out loud, what their strategy is. And if you're a Democrat, you have two choices. You can either fight them and say, no, you are not us. We are not the same. Our party may be liberal and progressive, and we may flirt with certain socialist government programs, but we are not socialists. You could do that and try to make that case. Or you can be like Gavin Newsom, who has never had a real job except for owning a winery out of high school because he was born with a silver spoon in his mouth and he was given a lot of money by the Getty family. And then was mayor of San Francisco, then was lieutenant governor of California, then was governor of California. And, well, you know, if you want the next gig and you don't want to just live off of the money your wife makes doing documentaries after she worked for Harvey Weinstein and turned the other way when she saw everything he was doing, well, then you got to get the next job, and that's being president. Gavin Newsom is a lot of things. He's slimy. He's a sociopath. He's a narcissist. He's a liar. He's got great hair. And the hair gel budget in Sacramento must be astronomical. But Governor Hair Gel is not stupid. And he sees the playing field. He sees where the lines are being drawn in his party. And he knows, given the field of other candidates like Josh Shapiro and Pete Buttigieg and maybe Kamala Harris and J.B. Pritzker and whatever names you might hear as potential nominees for the Democrats, he's right now leading the pack. He's got the highest profile. He's the governor of the biggest state. He's raising a lot of money. He's got a great television presence, but he knows that if he wants that nomination, he's got to appeal to those Marxists. He's got to signal to the socialists that he's their guy. You see, Bernie isn't running. AOC isn't running. Mamdani can't run. all these socialists, all the Marxists, at the moment, are sitting this out. So they're going to align around someone. They're going to align around the candidate who will wink, wink, nudge, nudge just enough to them to let them know that if they back this guy or this gal, he's going to let him into the room. He's going to put them in the cabinet. He's going to slowly but surely transform this country into a Marxist utopia. Gavin Newsom knows he's got to do that. He's got to audition for them so he can get the part. So here he was earlier this week at a forum in California. Listen to the words he chooses, because he goes through this entire process explaining that our economic system in America, our free market system, our capitalist system is broken and it's not working. Now, if you make that statement, you've got to replace it with something, right? Listen to what he says.
15: Something's fundamentally broken here. And that wealth is creating power, power locking in rules and regulations, locking everybody else out. You can't play in the margins anymore. We can't fail more efficiently. Certainly nostalgia is not working. I would argue socialism not going to work. But capitalism as we know it doesn't work either.
1: Capitalism as we know it doesn't work is the definitive statement, along with our system is broken. He gives a little lip service and says, I could argue socialism won't work. He says it with a chuckle in his voice. But then it's noteworthy that he doesn't actually argue at that moment that socialism won't work. See, he could have, doesn't, and these things aren't working, we got a problem, but socialism isn't the answer, and now let me explain why, but he doesn't. He just brushes it off with a chuckle. I could argue. You could argue? Well, why don't you argue? Well, he doesn't argue that socialism doesn't work because he needs the socialists. He needs the Marxists. Anyone who gets the nomination needs these people. They need Bernie Sanders. They need his support. Now, let me remind you who the Democrats are allowing into their club. And it's not like they're sneaking in the back door. Hakeem Jeffries, Chuck Schumer, Gavin Newsom, they're opening the front door wide, and they're saying, come on in, folks. Here's Fox News breaking down exactly, and you've heard me talk about this too, but it's nice to get validated by other media outlets. We've talked about it a lot on this show, and you better get used to it, because we are fighting Marxists right now, and we're not going to let it go. Here's Fox News breaking down exactly what the Democrat Socialists of America, the DSA's platform is. They just voted on this. This is what they stand for. Go ahead.
16: Who is representing people of America on the Hill? They want to eliminate the U.S. Senate. They want to replace the president and the U.S. Supreme Court with an executive and judiciary chosen by a subordinate to Congress. They want amnesty for all immigrants. And they want to defund the Department of War.
17: This is according to a source inside the DSA.
18: Yeah, but the main point is that there was this massive talking point that this is just liberal states and, you know, liberal districts where this has happened. I'm sorry. This is happening all across the country. And they have some platforms that a lot of young people and a lot of people that have grievances with the rich are going with. It's anti-American, it's anti-Jew, it's anti-Israel, is anti the foundation of how this country was built. They believe that our country is deeply flawed, and they're winning. So you got to have a Republican Party that speaks truth to power.
1: That's
18: on
1: right.
18: All of it. They don't even
1: That's
18: want
1: what
18: the
1: you need. Yeah, listen, a lot of you are saying, how are these young people embracing Marxism? How are they saying, oh, yeah, this is a good idea? And the answer is because not enough of us are standing up and pointing out how evil these ideas are. In fact, we, sadly, too many of us, are ignoring who they are and what they stand for. They're not even telling you what you just heard from Fox and what I've been telling you about what their platform is. But here's the problem. They're very good at propaganda. They're very good at pushing back against any criticism. Marxists, you know, they end up being authoritarians. They're pretty good at silencing their critics. And so they'll just wave this away and say, oh, that's just Fox News. They're crazy, right? But that's just Larry O'Connor. That's that just talk radio. That's just, you know, that's not true. That's not who we are. That's not what we stand for. That's not, no. Okay, fine. Don't listen to Fox News. Don't listen to Salem Radio. Don't listen to Salem News Channel. Don't read Town Hall. Don't listen to talk radio. I've got an idea. Let's listen to them. Let's listen to the leadership of the Democrat Socialists of America, because they're telling you who they are. Let's start with clip 20.
19: And, you know, we have a unique responsibility to act from the heart of empire, the belly of the beast. The most important thing that we can do is take that empire down from within.
20: Our role ultimately is to facilitate our own empire's failure in ways that we can, ultimately to overthrow our own empire.
21: U.S. imperialism is not a thing that can be reformed away. It has to be overthrown through revolutionary struggle.
22: And to build a mass movement that can use the leverage of workers to hit the kill switch on American imperialism here within the American empire.
1: These are the radicals who are part of the Democrat Socialists of America leadership. And this is a great video montage put together by the folks at the Canary Mission, you know, Canary in a Coal Mine. They're trying to warn everybody of what's happening here. It's happening right now. This election right now is America, our freedom, our ideals that have withheld for 250 years versus Marxism. You just heard the voices of Francis Gill from DSA Los Angeles, National Political Committee. Also, Amy Wilhelm, DSA Seattle. Hazel Williams, DSA San Francisco. Sarah Anastasia Milner, DSA Portland. Why are they all young, educated white women? Good question. Here's a little montage more of them. Here is clip 21, please. This is them. This is them telling you, not me, not Fox News. This is them. Go ahead.
19: I mean, every president since the founding of the country has been super evil, but somehow we have, like, one that is even more evil. And people get that. Like, even your normie Democrat understands that Trump is super evil, and that probably there's a system that created a person that is doing these things, you know? And we can pull back and say, like, wait a second, you know, it's this political system that we've created that is concentrating power in the hands of the presidency, and that is a huge problem.
1: Young, white, college-educated women. Just so you know, if you look at the exit polls in New York, Colorado, other places where these socialists have won, the diversity vote, the black vote, the Latino, it is going for the normie establishment Democrat. It's the educated white, not very diverse, college-educated voter that's voting for the Marxists because they think they're helping the poor. And just to mix things up, we do have a leader of the National Party for DSA, the co-chair. He is not a white, educated young woman. His name is Ashiq Siddiq, but he appeared on a show called Democracy Now! Left Wingers, and well, he doubled down on the message. Go ahead.
23: Our goal is to reframe politics around class lines in the United States, which is what the ruling class has been doing forever. We want to transfer power from the 1% to the working class and to replace capitalism with socialism, which means expanding democracy in every part of our lives. And that's how we're organizing people together. In other countries that got more expansive things like universal health care, it happened with class struggle. And that's with organized workers, with majorities of the population. Power is not conceded without struggle. And that means people have to organize in our own interests to win these things.
1: This is who they are. This is their words. They're telling you in real time right now what their plans are. And this last one, cut 23, is really telling.
24: So would you like to abolish the Senate?
23: That's part of our platform. And we don't think that's extreme. We think it's a change that would help make this country more
1: democratic. We don't think it's extreme. We want to abolish the Senate, but we don't think it's extreme. This is who Gavin Newsom and the Democrats are cozying up to. Just so you know, it is extreme. You know, you can't...
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6: 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I'm Bill Monroe.
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0: Big day yesterday on Capitol Hill. We just gave you the highlights of Nick Shirley. Also, Todd Blanche, currently the acting attorney general, has his confirmation hearings yesterday. We'll give you some highlights of that. Also, new revelations, speaking of the Justice Department, of what happened under Joe Biden and Merrick Garland. Jack Smith, the Inspector Javert, special counsel to prosecute Donald Trump in an election year. That didn't go very well for Jack Smith. And now we're learning more and more about his investigators. Apparently, not only did they acquire private text messages of dozens of Republican lawmakers that they said under oath was just for metadata. They were just trying to figure out the timing of messages. We didn't look at the actual messages. Well, now we've got witnesses saying, you bet you we read those messages. Biden's Justice Department, through Jack Smith, the special prosecutor, was spying on elected members of Congress for his January 6th jihad. We will talk about that in just 60 seconds. First of all, I want to give you an update on our campaign here for food for the poor. One of the people helping coordinate delivery of the emergency relief to Venezuela from your donations is Cesar Guevara. In addition to being a director at the Christian Nonprofit Relief Organization, he also has a family living in earthquake-ravaged Venezuela. So our emergency effort over at LarryOShow.com, it's very personal to him.
1: Over 18,000 people that have lost their houses. And as you know, the economic conditions in Venezuela are not very good. They were not good before the disaster, so this has made things worse. What Food for the Poor is doing is focusing on the first phase of the response, which is the humanitarian response. We're sending container loads of hygiene kits, food, and medicine, and other items. Thousands of buildings that have been affected. Again, over 18,000 people that have lost their houses.
0: So keeping Cesar's family in mind, will you please join us? You can text to give. Just text Larry to 51555. They'll give you a link to give some money to Food for the Poor. Text Larry to 51555. Or, of course, you can just go to the website, LarryOShow.com, and click on that banner that says Help Venezuela. And God bless you for your support. Thank you. Yesterday, as I said, Todd Blanche, he's having his confirmation hearings to be Attorney General. And this Jack Smith report, the fact that Jack Smith, under Merrick Garland, a special counsel who I don't believe the Senate even ever confirmed, he and his staff not only gathered text message and phone records from elected Republicans in the House and the Senate, they read those text messages, too. Here's Cory Booker doing some question and answer with Todd Blanche.
2: Department ethics rules are very clear about avoiding the appearance of impropriety. In a case like this, I don't think that's appearance of impropriety. I think that's improper. That the connected and the powerful are getting a chance to rub shoulders. It would seem appropriate that you avoid those kind of appearances and dinners like that.
3: Every appearance or dinner or speech that I give are cleared by ethics officials.
2: So your attendance at that dinner was cleared by ethics officials?
3: Everything that I do.
2: I didn't ask you everything you do. Was your appearance at that dinner cleared?
3: You can ask the questions, but you cannot control my answers. I'm under oath, and I can answer the questions. I choose to answer them.
2: Were you approved to approve?
3: So what I will tell you is when I do things
2: outside. Yes or no, were you approved by ethics?
3: When I do things outside of the department, whether it's a speech, whether it's a dinner, whether it's an event, they are approved by ethics officials.
0: Cory Booker can't help himself then try to have a Spartacus moment there. He's a clown, and he's just doing things for show. But when Josh Hawley of Missouri started asking questions specifically about Jack Smith, we learned a lot. Here's clip 7.
4: That was a rhetorical question, but I'm glad the answer is yes. I want to start with Jack Smith and the latest revelations of his illegalities, which seem to have no end. I mean, listen, I've had my text messages, did have my text messages by him scooped up, read, who knows what he did with them. I've had my cell phone monitored. He tracked my incoming calls, my outgoing calls. He tracked my metadata. He tracked my location. I mean, Lord knows what else. The part that really offends me, though, is that he didn't just do it to me and members of Congress. He did it to ordinary Americans. I've had Missourians come to me and say, I had FBI agents show up at my door, knock on my door and say,

0: Were you in Washington, D.C. in January of 2021? These are people who did nothing wrong. They weren't even here. They come to me and they said, what is going on? What am I going to do? I can't afford an attorney. What really gets me at the end of the day is he lies about it. I mean, he has lied and lied about it. And I want to just make good that claim. Here is a record. I'm going to read it to you. A record of Jack Smith's responses under oath now to members of Congress. He is asked question. As it relates to members and their staffs and senators, it's just the toll records as far as you remember. Smith, that is my recollection. Question, did the records that you requested include the content of text messages? Smith, answer, no. Now, maybe there's some nuance I'm missing here, but it sounds a lot to me like this guy didn't tell the truth. Have you thought about investigating this guy for perjury?
1: We take testimony in front of this body very seriously, yes.
0: Good. Well, I think he absolutely should be investigated. I think he absolutely should be prosecuted, if at all possible. And based on his responses under oath, I think he should be. And I think it's time that we say that these people who did this, who engaged in this mass illegality, blatant violation of the separation of powers, blatant violation of the Constitution. We know what they did to President Trump.
2: Yeah.
0: We know what they did to...
2: As usual, Josh Hawley of Missouri is right about that. And later in the hearing, actually, Attorney General Blanche confirmed that Mr. Smith is under investigation.
3: Patrick was way behind on his IRS taxes.
4: I was in way over my head. The total amount ended up being somewhere just over $30,000. $30,000.
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10: Fox News, I'm Roxanne Evans. Iran threatening to escalate pressure on the U.S. if strikes continue. Fox's Aisha Hosni at the White House.
11: According to Reuters, the Iranians ordered the Houthis in Yemen to close the Bab el-Mandab Strait, a critical oil route, if the U.S. hits Iran's power infrastructure.
10: Iran accusing the U.S. of hitting civilian targets, something the U.S. denies. Canadian wildfire smoke impacting millions of Americans. Dangerous conditions expected to remain in effect through Saturday across a wide swath of the U.S., from the Great Lakes to the Northeast. Some relief expected with storms rolling through affected areas. And just in time, history happens Sunday. Spain takes Argentina for the World Cup title. President Trump and the FIFA president will present the trophy. 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
12: Thanks for making the Talk of the Quad Cities KQ&A your choice for your early Saturday. A likely chance of showers today after an overnight low of 63. Expect high of 80 today in the Prescott Quad Cities. with a high of 82 tomorrow. 67 for your overnight low in Cottonwood in the Verde Valley with a high today of 90 and 92 on Sunday. I'm Bill Monroe, and that's a quick check of your weather from K2NA 1130 AM, 99.9 FM, and on 95.5 FM in Prescott Valley and Cottonwood.
5: Arizona News Audio. Maricopa County Department of Public Health reports 7 new measles cases, bringing this year's total to 21. Coconino County found the measles virus in wastewater last week, but Health and Human Services Director Michelle Axland says it's no cause for alarm.
13: This test was done on July 7th and tested positive. But then on July 9th, the water was retested, and it was negative.
5: In Phoenix, a woman who reportedly was 5 months pregnant gave birth at an apartment, then went to the hospital, leaving the baby there. The infant found deceased by first responders. The Peoria Unified School District Board named Darian Schoolcraft the former athletic director, the new principal at Centennial High.
14: Thank you for this incredible honor to be the next principal of Centennial High School.
5: The schools come under scrutiny after two former teachers allegedly had a sexual relationship with the same student. Connie Weber, Arizona News Audio.
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2: All right, buckle up, everybody. We've got a very busy 2 hours ahead of us, final 2 hours of O'Connor and Company. Thanks for joining us, letting us be a part of your morning routine and starting the day the right way here from your nation's capital on our flagship station, WMAL, but heard all across the nation, really all across the universe, if you think about how radio waves work. It's O'Connor and Company in the Relief Factor Studios. Coming up in just a bit, we're going to speak with Matt Schlapp, chairman of the American Conservative Union. He's doing CPAC UK, and they're facing some very real issues in England right now. But it looks like the tide might be turning and conservatism might be coming back into the fold there in the United Kingdom. We'll talk to Matt about that. Also, Senator Ron Johnson of Wisconsin, about a very busy day in his life yesterday in the Senate. Also, former Congressman Mike Rogers, who is poised to be the Republican nominee for Senate in Michigan, will be joining us, as well as Jason Smith, chairman of the House Ways and Means Committee out of Missouri. Boy, that's a whole lot of Midwest. Ron Johnson, Mike Rogers, Jason Smith. Let's finish it off by bringing Indiana into the fold. Congressman Marlon Stutzman of the Hoosier State, still basking in the glow of their national championship. Congressman, thanks for joining us, sir.
23: Hey, great. Good to be with you this morning, Larry. I was going to say, that sounds like a pretty strong lineup. But, of course, as you mentioned, it's all Midwest. That's why I know every one of those guys. Great guys, and great to be with you this morning on WMAL.
2: You bet. And listen, Congressman Stutzman, it was great to see you Monday at Speaker Johnson's event that he did for so many of us, sort of leaders and radio hosts and pastors. I'd love to start there, actually, because it was a very faith-based journey. And I get the sense from this Republican caucus and from speaking to you at dinner that these Republicans, this breed of Republicans right now on Capitol Hill, do not shy away from signaling that their faith does, in fact, inform their politics. And by the way, if you go back 250 years, that's nothing new. That's how America was founded.
23: Yeah, no, that's exactly right, Larry. And it was great to see you all as well. And what a great room and a great tour. I didn't join the tour with Speaker Mike Johnson of the Capitol. My wife, Christy, was along. But I tell you, first of all, Speaker Mike Johnson is the difference maker. He has been such a great leader through these very difficult margins. You know, we only have a couple of vote margin in the House of Representatives as well as the Senate. And, you know, oftentimes everybody's like, well, you'll never get stuff passed through the House. It's going to be the Senate where it's going to be a little bit easier because they've got, you know, 53 Republicans compared to our 218, 19. Sometimes it depends on the day. But
2: yes.
23: But Speaker Johnson really is a man of faith, and he leads that way. And he's unapologetic, but he doesn't just walk around, you know, hitting people over the head with a Bible. He really just lives it out. And is very strong about leadership. And so that room, of course, being filled with great leaders in media across the country, was just good to be together and realize that, hey, we're all in this together, and that if we stand together and if we're bold, great things happen. I think that's what we're all realizing, is that this is still a battle of good and evil. Good ideas, bad ideas are against each other. And so when people are willing to stand up and, you know, say who we are, I mean, I'm a believer, I'm a Christian, but that doesn't mean that I can't be friends with, you know, other people of other faiths.
2: Of course.
23: We're always going to be
2: in fact,
23: there.
2: Being a Christian by definition means we are holding out our hand to people of other faiths. We want to engage and be friends with everyone.
23: That's exactly right. Yeah. You know, well, the Christian faith has done so much for the world in giving and giving and giving. And that's the fact that I grew up going out on the mission field, helping people, whether it was in Haiti or Russia or Guatemala or other countries, because we want to help people. And I do the same thing at home. It's not like I have to go to the mission field. My home is also a place where I can help people.
2: Well, let's talk about yours and the speaker's determination to continue to do good despite the odds, despite the numbers. Passing the SAVE Act continues to be a priority. The speaker reminded us they passed it three times. What's this next version of the SAVE Act, and how are you guys going to make it Thune-proof?
23: Yeah, that's a great question. And you know, the reason the SAVE Act is a really important piece of legislation is because there are people out there, as we're just talking about good and evil, that are taking advantage of people who don't have the ability to defend themselves. In fact, I'm gonna have breakfast this morning with another gentleman that was in the room, Pastor Lorenzo Sewell from Detroit.
2: Oh yeah,
23: who is fighting to protect his congregants and his community in urban Detroit, where the folks are losing their ability to vote because the Democrat Party is going in, voting for people. Once he has people in his congregation that go to the ballot box to vote, they're like, well, you've already voted. They're like, no, we haven't. Well, somebody's already voted for them. That's stealing their vote. That's why the Save America Act matters so much, is because we have to be sure that it's only citizens voting, and that they have a photo ID, and that they are legally, properly vetted to vote. I mean, that's one of the sacred rights that we have as Americans, is to vote. And so taking the SAVE Act, we've passed it four times in the House of Representatives. Speaker Mike Johnson is committed to this. President Trump is committed to this. We have a couple of senators in the U.S. Senate that aren't. That's the issue. We've got to get it through the U.S. Senate, and so we're attaching it to a couple of pieces of legislation this week to get it over to the Senate and let them fight it out.
2: So, and you, in fact, you're attaching it to the appropriations bill, which is a fascinating strategy, because basically if the Senate wants to vote to basically keep the government funded, I suppose. But Democrats are going to try to filibuster this again, I'm assuming. So what's the end game here?
23: Well, the end game is to get it to the president's desk, and whether it's using the reconciliation package to do that. Now, you know, the real problem here, Larry, is, you know, four senators, Republican senators, Tillis, McConnell, Collins, and Murkowski, won't vote for a traditional Save America Act, you know, bill, because they're not willing to break the filibuster. Well, again, that's a whole other topic. I think we need to move beyond the filibuster. And, you know, let's go back to the talking filibuster of Mr. Smith when he came to Washington and actually stood on the Senate floor instead of this zombie filibuster. And, but, you know, the zombie filibuster, they don't have to go to the floor. They don't have to talk about it. They can just stop the legislation they don't like, and they all can go back to
2: say, we claim filibuster. It's like Michael Scott on The Office declaring bankruptcy. It's not just saying, okay, filibuster. No. Fine. Go ahead and filibuster it. We'll wait all night.
23: Yeah, exactly. Yeah, you know, stand there on the floor and talk about it. But in this case, with the reconciliation process, we only need 51 votes to pass a bill, and we've done it now twice.
2: Yeah.
23: Of course, the big beautiful bill was the first one, and then we had to get the government open back up again, and we used one of those strategies, reconciliation 2. Now this is reconciliation 3, and we move these through the budget committee, so we're going to have markup this morning in the House here to mark up reconciliation 3, and we're going to attach the policy and the funding for the Save America Act, and then once it goes over to the Senate, they're going to go through their what they call the bird bath and the parliamentarian and what's in, what's out, and you know, and that's what gets frustrating, Larry. You know, I mean, I grew up on the farm in Indiana, still live on the farm, and we just get the job done. And in this case, there's so many rules and traditions of the Senate that everybody points to, like, well, we can't do that because we have this tradition in the Senate. And at the end of the day, the American people want to know that our election process is safe, that there's integrity, illegals aren't voting in the our electoral process, and that you are who you say you are. And so we have the policy, we have the funding in this bill today. Hopefully we get it passed out of committee and to the floor. I know we will. We're going to find a way to get this done. Well, and then it's going to put all the light is on the Senate in order to pass it.
2: As you heard, we've got Senator Johnson coming up. Looks like he's poised to replace the late Senator Lindsey Graham as the chair of the Budget Committee. So he'll be a point person in the Senate on this for reconciliation.
23: Yeah.
2: So We'll talk to him about that, too. I did want to touch on one other issue that's affecting Indiana's Hoosiers, and that has to do with the treatment of Caitlin Clark in the WNBA. This is something that we've all been witnessing, and I've seen you use your social media platform to speak out against this. Is there some sort of – should there be a hearing or something about this? Because it sure looks like that Caitlin Clark is suffering from some equal protection bias from her employer, the WNBA or the NBA writ large, and they're treating her differently and, frankly, abusing her because she's white.
23: Yeah. No, that's what we're all asking. A group of us from the Republican Study Committee – myself included, being a Hoosier and excited to have WNBA was nobody watched the WNBA.
2: Nobody cared about the WNBA until Caitlin Clark. Nobody.
23: And that the thing that people need to remember, especially the WNBA, that this is business. And if they want eyeballs, that's what makes them popular, is to have a player on the court that people want to watch. And Caitlin Clark can shoot the daylights out of a gym, with threes, and she's an exciting player to watch. And she just wants to play basketball. She's not even out there with a political agenda, which I think is her problem. She doesn't have a political agenda, a woke political agenda, yeah. And that's why they're targeting her. In fact, even last night, a hard foul, and the referee doesn't call anything. She's going to get hurt, and then she's going to be sitting on the sideline. And, what I told some folks is, like, look, if there was an attack the way that was on that floor a couple of weeks ago when Alyssa Thomas put a fist into her neck,
2: yeah,
23: there would have been an assault. But, again, the WNBA is going to lose a great player either to injury or she's going to go to Europe and say, I'm not putting up with this stuff.
2: Congressman Stutzman said,
3: healthcare has become frustrating, expensive, and overwhelming. But you can stop playing by those rules. There's a better way. It's called CrowdHealth. 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
5: 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OJBFC, serving the soccer community throughout Yavapai County, welcomes boys and girls of all soccer skill level, born 2012 through 2021, to their fun, recreational soccer league. 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I'm Marie Hart.
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2: Is, in fact, time for Critter News. Can we deliver a little Critter News to you here? Because we've got a couple of things that we need to share with you involving our four, or in this case, six-legged friends. Critter News is a fan favorite here on this program. Critter News is a big part of our presentation of all the news that's important to start your day, or at least put a smile on your face as you're trying to start your day in these trying times. And I turn to a reporter on KTLA, independent station in Los Angeles, California. I think it's owned by Tribune, if I remember right, maybe Sinclair. Anyway, she's reporting on a heat wave in the Valley, Sherman Oaks neighborhood to be specific. And while she was reporting on the sidewalk in Los Angeles, a giant, and I mean like 2-inch long, roach was crawling on her, like on her skin, on her neck. That at one point, it takes a dive into the cleavage. The cockroach, as we used to say in high school, got to second base. This is a disgusting, horrific, right out of a horror movie moment. And I got to tell you, this reporter, her name is Rachel Menitoff. She didn't flinch. She didn't budge. And in fact, it was so remarkable that later on, I don't know if this was later that evening or the next morning, her colleagues in studio actually did a segment on the roach. And on her professionalism, here, take a listen to this.
9: And it's a lot more comfortable at this hour, but we're still in the 80s here in the valley. So overnight temperatures not necessarily dropping. And this leads to less recovery time from the daytime heat. And
10: okay, oh, my
11: wow.
10: gosh.
11: I have to hand it to her. She was
10: my gosh.
11: Really calm.
10: I don't know if she knew that was there at that point.
13: So those fly?
11: Yeah, they do fly. That's like a flying cockroach.
13: Oh, Eric.
11: Yeah, it is.
13: Okay, that's our Rachel Menitoff.
11: Flying cockroach.
13: Who is so professional. She kept her cool. There's no way I would have been able to keep
10: no
13: my
10: way.
13: On this.
10: No way.
13: She probably wasn't sure what it was. You just know there's something.
11: Oh, my something gosh. Large.
13: No.
14: At the end, I have to say I'm so relieved that it jumped onto the mic because it looked like it was going to crawl like
10: into her shirt
14: in her
10: or in her hair.
14: And I was like, oh,
10: in her mouth.
11: On. Yeah.
14: That's terrifying, though.
13: And that's one of those things that several hours later, you're still feeling it.
10: Totally. Yeah.
13: Right?
10: Yeah.
13: You still feel like it's on your body.
14: Yeah.
13: Maybe even several days later.
10: Oh,
14: now we're all going to have nightmares about flying cockroaches.
2: Let me just say, every single person on the team on this show right now, they're all shuddering. They're all just from watching this thing. You've got to see the video if you're not watching our live stream right now. And you can hear the reaction from her colleagues as well. I do love also they show... immediately after her live hit is done, they kept the camera rolling. It wasn't shown at the time, but they showed it when they were just reviewing it. And she did what all of us would do, which is her entire body just started shaking. And she started brushing imaginary bugs off of her body. It is horrible. Here's what's not being discussed. See, if I were on the news panel there at KTLA, and we were watching our colleague get accosted by a 2-inch roach for merely standing on the sidewalk in Los Angeles. Can we just point out the obvious? What kind of pigsty Los Angeles has become? Yeah. Do you know why roaches are so ubiquitous in the City of Angels that merely standing on the sidewalk, they come and land on you and start crawling all over your body? That doesn't happen in most cities, okay? That doesn't happen in most places. Do you know what you call a city where that happens? You call it roach-infested, because that's what it is. It's infested with roaches. Why? You know why. Because the same political party, one party rule, has controlled that city for decades, and they have let it go into decline. Decline is a choice. Decline is a political choice that leaders make. And part of that decline is allowing your city to be roach-infested. That's sort of the unspoken story here that news people at KTLA probably should have pointed out. Case in point from the New York Post, Los Angeles blew $60 million on their latest homeless fix. Just 3 out of a potential 2,000 apartments have been used to relocate the homeless in a failed $60 million project to get people off the streets. Councilmember Nithya Raman, that's the socialist who beat out Spencer Pratt to be on the ticket for mayor this November. Councilmember Nithya Raman, the chair of LA City Council's Housing and Homeless Subcommittee, introduced the time-limited subsidy program back in September as a cheaper alternative to Karen Bass's Inside Safe program. It was meant to get homeless people into an established residence. They spent $60 million to help 2,000.
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15: News, I'm Roxanne Evans. Iran threatening to escalate pressure on the U.S. if strikes continue. Fox's Aisha Hosni at the White House.
16: According to Reuters, the Iranians ordered the Houthis in Yemen to close the Bab el-Mandab Strait, a critical oil route, if the U.S. hits Iran's power infrastructure.
15: Iran accusing the U.S. of hitting civilian targets, something the U.S. denies. Canadian wildfire smoke impacting millions of Americans. Dangerous conditions expected to remain in effect through Saturday across a wide swath of the U.S., from the Great Lakes to the Northeast. Some relief expected with storms rolling through affected areas. And just in time, history happens Sunday. Spain takes Argentina for the World Cup title. President Trump and the FIFA president will present the trophy. 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
18: 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A likely chance of showers today after an overnight low of 63. Expect high of 80 today in the Prescott Quad Cities with a high of 82 tomorrow. 67 for your overnight low in Cottonwood in the Verde Valley with a high today of 90 and 92 on Sunday. 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
18: 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I'm Bill Monroe.
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2: That is correct, and we've got a powerhouse 30 minutes ahead of us. In a moment, we're going to check in with our friend Matt Schlapp, chairman of the American Conservative Union, bringing American conservative ideas to jolly old England with CPAC Great Britain. And then the presumptive chairman of the Budget Committee in the Senate, that'll be the point person for the reconciliation package, Senator Ron Johnson of Wisconsin. There's a ton to get to with him, including the spying of Jack Smith, the persecution of Nick Shirley, and a whole lot more. That's all coming up. I do want to take a quick moment, though, to give you an update on our campaign for the earthquake victims in Venezuela. The great Christian charity that we've partnered with, Food for the Poor, they are helping coordinate delivery of emergency relief to Venezuela. Your donations are supplying people like Cesar Guevara, who is not only a director at the Christian Nonprofit Relief Organization there on the ground, but he also has family living in Venezuela. Take a listen.
21: Over 18,000 people that have lost their houses. And as you know, the economic conditions in Venezuela are not very good. They were not good before the disaster, so this has made things worse. What Food for the Poor is doing is focusing on the first phase of the response, which is the humanitarian response. We're sending container loads of hygiene kits, food, and medicine, and other items. Thousands of buildings that have been affected. Again, over 18,000 people that have lost their houses.
2: 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There's a banner right at the top that says Help Venezuela. 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God bless you. Thank you for that. Joining us right now, Matt Schlapp. He's the chairman of the American Conservative Union, and they are in the midst of CPAC, Great Britain. And, of course, his wife, friend of the program, Mercedes Schlapp, who would probably correct my pronunciation there. It's not Venezuela. It's Venezuela. Or I don't know. How does Mercy pronounce it? She's very good at the Latino thing.
4: She's very good, and she doesn't want to make people like you and me say it correctly, so she can just correct us, right?
2: Oh, yes, sir, she's one of them.
4: There's no private lessons. Yes. Shaming. She's a shamer.
2: Listen, Matt, I think it's amazing that right after we celebrate our independence from Great Britain, you're bringing our freedom, our liberty, and our conservative principles to the mother country, to Great Britain, because England is in a little trouble right now, aren't they?
4: They are. You know, I was able to talk to the opening of CPAC with Liz Truss, the former prime minister. And, you know, basically, daddy's home is kind of the theme here, which is they're actually all look at Starmer, Prime Minister Starmer famously referred to Trump as daddy. But, you know, they're looking at America. Conservatives definitely in Great Britain are looking at America and saying, we got to do what you guys are doing over in America. We're about ready to lose our country. You know, we just spent a couple of days in Paris as a family, and now over in London, and spent a lot of time with our Italian friends. It is really a scary thing to see what's happening in this country. There has just been an overwhelming influx of migrants, mostly Muslim, who really don't share the same cultural values as they do in these countries, and it's created a huge tumult. I mean, most of these Muslim immigrants, you know, they're in separate neighborhoods. They believe in Sharia law. They believe in polygamy. They believe that women, by and large, you know, can be sexually exploited at will. I mean, it's a real crisis over here in these countries. And finally, the Western Europeans are waking up to the fact that if you're going to have immigration, you got to have laws-based immigration. You ought to have immigration that makes your country better.
2: Yeah, imagine that. That why is that such a radical idea? By the way, and I should ask Matt. Did they, you know, did you use a fake passport when you went in there, or did they like think? With your social media presence and you expressing your opinion, because we have a First Amendment over here on this side of the Atlantic, you can't do that over there in England. We've seen them go after people because they use social media to express their opinion.
4: Look, we just had a former minister of the British government be bludgeoned to death in her home by a radicalized leftist. The hate is not coming from the right. The hate and the violence is coming from the left, certainly in Britain, and we've seen this in America. And, you know, it starts, all the violence, I believe, starts when you lose the fundamental respect of having to listen to another person's point of view, even one you don't agree with, and that those political views are enshrined with political protections. And So, Larry, what you're bringing up with the fact that people are being arrested for literally putting out a Facebook post that's contrary to EU orthodoxy is really, it's a very, very critical moment. But I want to give some hope. I think Nigel Farage will be the next prime minister of the UK, and I think we're going to have conservative victories in France, and I think maybe even Germany. So, like, the tide is definitely turning, but wow, after so much tragedy.
2: Yeah, I'll say. But here's the problem. It's almost like when people say, will we ever have a Republican governor in California or a Republican mayor of New York? My answer is always, yeah, when things get so bad that people finally realize, oh, geez, this is awful. I think things have gotten that bad. We've seen the protests in the streets. Where people are fed up in England, and then you've got the police, you know, cracking down on demonstrations because they're literally waving the flag of England. They're waving the Union Jack, and that apparently is a provocative act, Matt. That's how bad it's gotten.
4: That's how bad it's gotten. Now, look, in our own country, we can't brag too much because we've allowed our election system to be polluted and our laws to be weakened. We have our own lawfare where the government goes after people with traditional values in blue areas, including the federal government under Joe Biden. You know, they don't have this election problem in Europe yet, but they are copycatting what in some of these countries, what Gavin Newsom and others have done in America. I mean, these leftists, they meet, they plot together. It's the same tactics they use in all of our countries to undermine it, and starts with making us feel like our views are racist, hateful, shameful, and illegal, changing the voting system, and putting their political opponents in jail. Think about this. This is happening all over the place. Bibi Netanyahu has to go to courtrooms every week for ethics charges. Marine Le Pen in France has to wear an ankle bracelet, and they almost took her off the ballot. They tried to take Trump off the ballot in two states in America. Jair Bolsonaro sitting in a prison in Brazil. I mean, this is the tactic of the left, and you know, society and civilization is at a breaking point everywhere.
2: We're speaking with Matt Schlapp. He, of course, is the chairman of the American Conservative Union. He runs the CPAC conference famously here in America, but now there have been multiple international versions of CPAC around the world. Currently, he's in England for CPAC Great Britain. You mentioned that Liz Truss, the former prime minister, is co-chairing with you, and you also mentioned Nigel Farage. And can you, it's hard on this side of the Atlantic to really understand the parliamentarian system and the various ways they have their elections because it's not on a regular schedule. But you just predicted that Nigel Farage would be the next prime minister, and yet he just announced that he was stepping down from his seat in parliament and putting himself back up to his voters and constituents to be reelected because there's some scandal, or they're trying to create a scandal about his finances. Can you sort of explain as best you can the arcane way that this is happening and what the timing looks like?
4: Two simple things here. Nigel Farage is not being protected by the national government here for his security, even though he gets a lot of death threats. This is the same problem we had when Trump, when he was out of the presidency, and his security was at risk, even though he did have some Secret Service protection. So Nigel Farage has had to go get private sources so that he doesn't get assassinated. And now the left is saying, oh, you did it in the wrong way, so now we're going to, you know, prevent you from running, essentially. So he has used his own tactics to be alive and well to run to be the next prime minister. But the scandal is really is deflating because they just had this former minister assassinated in her home. And everyone's realizing, including the people coming up to CPAC, which started this morning in London, everybody's showing up for security because people are beginning to realize once people start getting assassinated, I mean, you'd have to be insane not to realize that political violence is a real issue.
2: By the way, you were there in the wake of England losing in the semifinals of the World Cup. I'm sure that was a bit of a downer, but now they can stop focusing on this fake version of football and they can focus on CPAC and your event. So I guess the timing actually worked out. Nobody's going to watch, you know, Spain versus Argentina there. They're all going to be focusing on what you're doing.
4: I'm three for three, Larry. I watched America lose in America. Then I went over to Paris and watched France lose to Spain. And then I came to England and watched England lose to Argentina. So nobody should want me in their country in the World Cup.
2: It was like a remake of the Falkland War, except Argentina was a little bit better prepared this time and better armed.
4: Oh, wow, they've learned. They've learned.
2: Listen, before we're gone, Matt, congratulations are in order. First of all, you and Mercy just celebrated your 24th wedding anniversary. Congrats. But the real focus now is the next wedding, actually the next couple of weddings. Your eldest of five girls is getting married next month. Congratulations. Are you prepared? How are you going to England a few weeks before your daughter gets married?
4: This is our crazy life. But yeah, you're right. The oldest to... She and her fiance both work for President Trump, and they're getting married on their college campus at the University of Notre Dame next month. So that's pretty cool. Then our number two, who's a junior, or I guess an incoming senior at Notre Dame, just got proposed or just got engaged.
2: Yes.
4: So that's big news. So I hate to tell you, for all the Schlapp haters out there, there's going to be more of us.
2: The Schlapps just keep growing. It's true. You're gonna start being grandparents. Like I'm on the verge of being a grandpa, Matt. That's the next step. I would say it'll make your hair turn white, but too late for that.
4: You know, Larry, there's a lot of things you're gonna have to teach me. One of them is trying to get over this idea that you're a grandpa. That's an interesting one.
2: No, what's worse is Meredith will be a grandma, but that's a whole other whole other problem that we're going to have to deal with. Well, congratulations. Very excited about the wedding. It's going to be great, but you have work to do. You have listen, you have to pay for all these weddings, so you need to get back to work, and you need to express gently and with charity and love to our cousins there that America is the way. Our American conservative principles that we learned from them, let's face it, originally with the Magna Carta and all of the great freedom fighters of England's history, we perfected it here in America, and we're more than willing to bring them along.
4: Larry, I let me just say real quickly as we end that America remains our focus, and Mercy has her fourth annual human trafficking summit on the Hill this week. On the Hill, so if anybody wants to come join us and fight this really evil scourge, go to our website and join us.
2: Yes, that website is conservative.org, right?
4: That's right. That's simple. Or follow us on Twitter and get all the info.
2: Yeah, that human trafficking, it's been very effective, and you're really making a difference there. God bless you guys. Have fun in England. Get back safe.
4: Thanks, Larry.
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28: 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I'm Marie Hart.
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0: Genius there, John Kennedy from Louisiana. But it's an important question because last I checked, Jack Smith claimed that he was just gathering your text messages and your email, Senator Johnson, for metadata, just to find out, you know, times and places and locations. But now it appears that, in fact, no, his team did read the content of that email. Have you gotten to the bottom of that yourself?
1: Well, again, to be precise, what we knew is they'd gathered our metadata in terms of our phone calls surrounding January 6th. Now we found out that the filter team did not filter out text messages, which, you know, they did read. You know, I'm not sure that Jack Smith read them, but members of the investigatory team, again, because they took such cavalier attitude, they weren't following the Justice Department rules. These filter teams are put in there as they subpoena information to, you know, make sure that the investigatory team does not get, for example, attorney-client privilege type thing. Well, I mean, at minimum, they should have also been filtering out the separation of powers, the, you know,
0: yeah,
1: speech and debate clause of members of Congress. They didn't do that, but the members of the investigatory team should have had their radar up as well. But again, these were political hacks. They're on a mission to destroy President Trump so he can never become president again. And they didn't follow the rules. They don't believe the rules apply to them. And, of course, because Jack Smith testified in front of the House Judiciary Committee that they did not gather up texts. He was asked specifically, did you gather up texts? No. Well, they did.
0: They did.
1: So we'll see what comes of that.
0: All right, let's move on to the other big hearing yesterday that the Democrats chose not to participate in. That had to do with fraud in Minnesota, California, other states that has been uncovered by independent journalists like Nick Shirley. What an impressive young man he is. But you made the point, specifically with the Somali community fraud in the Minneapolis area, that it appears that a lot of that money ended up going back overseas, possibly to terrorist organizations. Is there any more information about that, Senator Johnson?
1: Well, what drives me nuts is we know that $700 million worth of cash left the Minneapolis airport. How do you know that? Because Customs and Border Patrol saw it, and they kept track of it. But we didn't do anything about it. We didn't turn that over to the IRS and say, investigate this. We didn't turn this over to DMS and go, something's going on here. I mean, where are they getting all this cash from? Why are they transferring it over to back to Somalia or whatever after nation they sent it to? Again, it's just completely asleep at the wheel.
0: I don't understand this. Didn't we put protocols in place after 9/11 where if you do an international wire transfer of anything over, is it $10,000, it pops every red flag in the book. I's have to be dotted, T's have to be crossed. But you put $700 million on a plane and fly it out of the country and they just look the other way?
1: The $10,000 is with banking transactions.
0: Uh-huh.
1: And cash, I guess, you know, again, if it's $10,000 in cash, it gets looked at, but there's, it's insane, okay? It is, you know, government is stupid. Government is awful, okay? And so the lowest estimate in annual fraud is $250 billion a year. We have the CEO of LexisNexis does research on this, and it's $1 trillion a year. And as you mentioned, and this is outrageous, people need to pay attention to this. Chairman Call called a great hearing with Nick Shirley, James O'Keefe, they had somebody from POGO, which is a good organization. The only Democrat that showed up was Ranking Member Peters, and mainly to denigrate Nick Shirley.
0: Yeah.
1: Not one Democrat showed up on a hearing talking about this massive fraud that puts at risk the benefits to people that we want to help. They could care less about fraud. I mean, the fact that they didn't show up, didn't ask questions, speaks volumes. And by the way, Nick Shirley also reported that California, in reaction to his investigatory journalism, is proposing the Stop Nick Shirley Act, which in the hearing I said really ought to be named Protect Medicaid Fraudsters Act. Right? That's what this is about, is protect the fraudsters. That's what California Democrat politicians want to do. They want to protect the Medicaid fraudsters. They're not interested in protecting taxpayer money.
0: Senator Johnson is our guest, Senator Ron Johnson of Wisconsin. And, Senator, we've just got a minute left, but we've got a new reconciliation package coming out of the House. The Speaker wants to get it done in a couple of weeks. It seems like the Budget Committee is going to be the center point of this package. You're on that committee, and first of all, obviously a great loss with Lindsey Graham suddenly.

0: happening, and tragically. But when you turn to the business at hand, do we know who's going to replace him on that budget committee as the chairman, and how does that look right now in terms of getting reconciliation done and specifically getting the SAVE Act in there?
1: Well, that'll be me.
0: It will be.
1: I'm not
0: official
1: chair yet.
0: All right.
1: But I'll become chair. So, you know, my main task is to get everybody on the same page. So I've been talking to Jody Arrington, the chairman of the House Budget Committee. I'll be having extensive conversation with the Rust Vote today, meeting with Leader Thune. We need to get everybody on the same page, understand what constraints are, just in terms of our members, in terms of what they'll vote for, constraints within the reconciliation process itself. But I will say, you know, Democrats are becoming so...
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8: Deborah Valentine. Another round of attacks on Iran by the U.S. targeting Tehran's infrastructure, including the collapse of a tower at a key Iranian port. Fox's Chandler Painter.
9: One of the U.S. targets an observation tower in the port of Chabahar that CENTCOM says was being used by the Revolutionary Guard to coordinate attacks on commercial shipping through the Strait of Hormuz.
8: The U.S. Central Command says its seventh night of strikes hit surveillance sites, military logistics infrastructure, underground weapons storage, and maritime capabilities. 120 protests across 37 states today against AI data centers.
10: The conservative-backed grassroots group Human First is behind the nationwide day of protest, targeting what it calls unchecked and unwanted expansion of AI data centers.
8: Fox's Jeff Manasso. The protests will focus on the local impacts, including skyrocketing local power bills, massive water consumption, and more. 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
11: 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A likely chance of showers today after an overnight low of 63. Expect high of 80 today in the Prescott Quad Cities with a high of 82 tomorrow. 67 for your overnight low in Cottonwood in the Verde Valley with a high today of 90 and 92 on Sunday. 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
12: Arizona News Audio. Disappointment in the Globe, Miami area after FEMA denied an appeal for aid after deadly and destructive flooding last September. Globe Mayor Al Gameros doesn't understand the decision.
13: The threshold is $13 million. That's what blows my mind. $13 million was a threshold to meet that federal declaration. and we showed them $96 million, and they still denied us.
12: President Trump told Americans Thursday night he's declassifying evidence showing the American election system is vulnerable to interference and fraud, singling out China. Arizona Secretary of State Adrian Fontes on social media said they're not simply dismissing the president's claims.
14: We're reviewing the documents that are on the website, but so far we haven't seen anything new. But it's okay, because Arizona's elections officials, we've got this. We are professional. We are bipartisan. We're folks from all political stripes.
12: The Mojave County Sheriff's Office says they found murder suspect 35-year-old Ronald McKinnon accused of shooting and killing 70-year-old Willard Belt Jr. over a property dispute. Connie Weber, Arizona News Audio.
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0: And it's a very good morning here in your nation's capital, Washington, the District of Columbia. We're live on our flagship station, and it's a mighty one at that, 105.9 FM, WMAL. We're making sense in the news there, and we're the answer everywhere across this nation where you're listening to this, your national America's Morning Show. O'Connor and Company. I'm Larry O'Connor in the Relief Factor studio. Coming up in 30 minutes, one of the most important, influential, pivotal, and, well, frankly, powerful members of the United States Congress will be joining us, House of Representatives Chairman of the Ways and Means Committee, Jason Smith, from the great state of Missouri. We're going to take his temperature on a whole lot of stuff going on, and most specifically with Ways and Means. Listen, last year, Ways and Means was the pivot point for the reconciliation bill, the big, beautiful bill that ended up getting all the tax cuts through and getting all of the various reforms that now is keeping this. You know, you wonder why the economy and the fundamentals of the economy continue to remain sound, like why last month's inflation number came down, where people have more money in their pocket. And yes, it's not fixed. It's not great. But we had a big hole to dig out from during the Biden administration. You wonder why, with the conflict in the Middle East and the fluctuation of oil prices globally and gas prices locally, why the economy still seems to chug along, the market continues to do well, unemployment still stays steady, and inflation is dropping. Wonder why? It's because of the big, beautiful bill. It's because of those tax cuts. It's because you have more money in your pocket. It's because more people are getting hired, not in the government. They're getting hired in the private sector. Well, that's all because of that reconciliation package. Jason Smith, the man who shepherded that through last year from Ways and Means, he joins us coming up in 30 minutes. Right now, though, we're joined by a veteran of the House of Representatives, and now he's got his sights set on the other chamber, the United States Senate. He's former Congressman Mike Rogers. Sir, thanks for joining us. I'm a Michigander, as you know, so I'm sort of pumped for your chance here to bring a Republican back to the Senate for the Wolverine State.
1: I am pretty excited about bringing a Republican back to the United States Senate. We haven't had it in 32 years was the last time we elected a Republican here.
0: Incredible. But
1: things are a-changing. People are ready for a change. And by the way, it's been a while since I've seen you. You clean up pretty well. Look at that suit and tie.
0: It's yeah.
1: Very impressive.
0: As you know, I'm a radio guy, so this is under duress, Congressman Rogers, as you know, but I appreciate that.
1: I don't want to know what you're wearing below the desk.
0: Tell me, please, as you're campaigning this time around, Congressman Rogers, and you know the drill, and you've run statewide before, and you've come just short in the past. You just said it's time for a change. You said it's different. What is different right now? What are you hearing in Michigan right now that tells you things have changed?
1: Yeah, and if you look at the polling, Larry, we've defied gravity here in Michigan. We are beating our opponents. Even when Trump's numbers dipped down a little bit, ours stayed up. And part of that reason is we're talking about solutions for Michigan problems. The Democrats have had those two Senate seats, two people talking the same way, voting the same way for 32 years. And the Democrats have controlled Lansing, our state capital, for about a decade. Mm-hmm. Nothing good has happened. All your costs have gone up. We have the 20% higher than the national average utility costs. Our education went from top tier to 45. We've lost defense industrial-based jobs in manufacturing. Matter of fact, we lost the main battle tank we used to produce here in Michigan down to just Ohio, like 75 miles away. And so I think people are ready for this change. We're offering real solutions to their problems here in Michigan. And they know that you send me back to the Senate, we're going to get Michigan up off our knees. We'll be the envy of manufacturing again in the country and the world. And I'm just the guy to go back and get that done.
0: Well, and Congressman Rogers, I'm sure you're aware, obviously, that Michigan did go for President Trump this last time around. And if you look at the numbers in Wayne County in particular, I was struck by the African-American vote that really did swing bigger for Trump than anyone had expected, considering the lock the Democrats have had on that voting block and Kamala Harris being on the ticket. Are you seeing a fresh set of eyes from the black community, is specifically in Wayne County and Detroit? It's a very critical part of the state. Trying to say, you know what, we've been going down this road for so long and it ain't working for us. Maybe it's time to go another direction.
1: Well, we're making an effort there. I mean, I have a housing stock solution for the city of Detroit that's, by the way, free market generated and free market led. not a big government bureaucracy out of Washington. And that seems to be catching on. And listen, I did about 15% with black males in the city of Detroit last time.
0: Yeah.
1: I hope to hold that, and we're trying to grow that a little bit. And that's a good number. Doesn't sound like a lot, but that's a good number. And we're showing up. And I think that's what they're seeing, that we're showing up. We're having conversations about, hey, how can, other than the what the Democrats have promised you for decades, is more government, you know, more government assistance. Just stay where you are. Your kids can't read, by the way. I mean, only 15% of eighth graders in the city of Detroit can read and do math at the eighth grade level, which I think is criminal. We're there showing up saying we can do better. We will do better. And let's work together to get it done. And I think we are making progress. And I think that's why the Democrats are in meltdown over this race in Michigan. That they can't figure out why are we winning against both of the Democrats who are still fighting it out in the primary. And why are we connecting to working people? I worked on the shop floor in an auto factory. I built, you know, Chrysler convertibles, which was great work, helped me pay for college. I know, you know, what's going on here. I know these people. They're my people. They're, you know, my family. My brother was a UAW member. So we can have conversations in a way I think that Democrats are scratching their head. They've walked to the coasts, walked right by working people, and I just don't think they've looked back for a long time, and I think they're starting to get ready to pay that price.
0: You obviously spent a lot of time as a former FBI special agent. When you were in the House, you spent a lot of your time on the Intel Committee, of course, and right now we're a nation not officially at war, but we're certainly in a protracted conflict with Iran. Would you agree with the president's assessment that really this is a conflict that's been going on for decades and we've just now resolved to bring it to an end? Is that how you view our current circumstance with Iran?
1: Absolutely. Matter of fact, if you recall, Hillary Clinton said when she became president, she would bomb Iran.
0: Mm-hmm.
1: I think the Democrats conveniently forget that. They were a problem then. When I left as chairman, Larry, it was pretty clear to me there's three components to a nuclear program. You have to have a missile program that you can, you know, set a device on and it fly a long distance and go off accurately. You have to have enrichment, and then you have to have the shaping of the charge. So there's three big components to that. And that, when I mean by the shaping of the charge, you have to form that uranium in a form that sits on the top of that missile that will explode and give you the detonation that you hope to do with a nuclear weapon. They had all three of those in 2015. They just didn't have the programs put together. And so the big debate back then was, is it weeks? Is it a month? Is it a year? And that was the debate in 2015. Well, they didn't stop, clearly. And I think when the president sent his negotiators in and they scoffed at those negotiators by telling them we have enough uranium for 10 nuclear bombs. Now, remember what I knew in 15, they had all the capability already.
0: Yeah.
1: That tells you that they were much further along and much more dangerous. And I think the president said, you know, listen, we can't continue to do this. I tell my all the folks around Michigan, you want to stop sending money to Israel for their weapons? If we have a peaceful Iran that isn't worried about hurting its neighbors, then guess what? You probably don't have to send money to Israel. So if you want to get this, you don't want to support Israel anymore. I happen to support Israel. You don't want to do that anymore. Guess what? Let's take care of Iran. That is the single biggest exporter of terrorism in that region and destabilizer and chaos. And they are a brutal, brutal terrorist supporting state. Let's fix that.
0: Take the threat off the table and expand the Abraham Accords. Yeah.
1: Yeah, man, it was fantastic.
0: Well, since you raised that issue, it really has become a spectacle to behold over in the Democrats' primary. It's now boiled down to two, Haley Stevens and this Abdul El-Sayed person, where not only is our support of the State of Israel and whether that alliance that we've had for so many decades in question and whether it's continues to be valued by the Democrats, but if you hear what Abdul El-Sayed's rhetoric, it almost appears as though he's taking the side of the terrorists. Now, I know that that sounds volatile, but, I mean, just take a look at his positions. And are you concerned about the direction of the party right now, and specifically in the state of Michigan? Because that's not the Democrat Party I remember when I lived there.
1: No, this is not the party you remember. It's not your grandfather's Democrat Party, not your mother's Democrat Party. They have shifted so far to the left. They're very radical, and this is nuts. The crazier he talks, the better he does in the Democrat primary here in Michigan. So we've been telling people, listen, you're going to have two clear choices here, crazy or common sense. And Michigan needs a dose of common sense. We haven't had it in 32 years in the United States Senate. Well, we're going to get some. I mean, think of the things he's said here in this community. He's brought Hassan Piker to Michigan, and Hassan Piker is obviously a radical influencer and who does it for clips, by the way. He's a socialist who makes millions on his podcast, Hating on America.
0: These socialists all end up being millionaires. Have you noticed that?
1: Well, if you remember when Bernie Sanders started, it was millionaires and billionaires, and now he became a millionaire, so it's just billionaires.
0: Right.
1: I mean, this is the whole new thing for these Democrats. And by the way, when Hassan Piker came here, the press asked Abdul, would you disavow that America deserved 9/11? He wouldn't do it.
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0: Coming up, we've got an update on that parasite that is causing violent diarrhea in various areas of the country, including right here in the Mid-Atlantic, the D.C. area. In fact, we might have found patient X, as it were, for these digestive intestinal problems. Prominent name in the United States Senate. We'll explain coming up in just 1 minute. But I do want to give you an update on our campaign with the Christian charity organization Food for the Poor, because they're the people helping coordinate the delivery of emergency relief to Venezuela right now. Your donations are supplying people like Cesar Guevara. Not only is he a director at this Christian nonprofit relief organization, but he also has family living in earthquake-ravaged Venezuela right now. So this emergency effort that we're heading up at LarryOShow.com, when you click on that banner that says Help Venezuela, it is very personal to Cesar.
10: 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And as you know, the economic conditions in Venezuela are not very good. They were not good before the disaster, so this has made things worse. What Food for the Poor is doing is focusing on the first phase of the response, which is the humanitarian response. We're sending container loads of hygiene kits, food, and medicine, and other items. Thousands of buildings that have been affected. Again, over 18,000 people that have lost their houses.
0: As the people of Venezuela emerge from decades of the kleptocracy of the Marxist Chavez and Maduro regimes, we Americans are here to help. 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Yesterday on the Senate floor, the leader of the Democrats, Chuck Schumer, was giving remarks, and then something extraordinary happened. Here, take a listen.
12: The American people need to know, of course, how and why this chaos is spreading through their streets, and we need a complete investigation that's independent. Now, on Iran and the NDAA, when all the Trump administration can say about his disastrous war with Iran...
0: That was not, you know, one of our goofy sound engineers just inserting some whoopee cushion flatulent sound there in the audio, although I wouldn't put it past Alex Stark to do that. Alex, you got to watch yourself there. He would do that. He would doctor the audio, but no. That happened in real time. You remember Eric Swalwell did a similar situation there when he was on with Chris Matthews many years ago. And for his effort, he was called Eric Fartwell by many unkind observers on social media. Now Chuck Schumer is referred to as Schumer the Tutor. You heard me right. Schumer the Tutor. But listen, let's get back to the audio engineering part of this, because he's wearing a lapel microphone. For a lapel microphone, picking up the audio of Leader Schumer's speech, to then also pick up that violent gastric explosion from his nether regions, that had to be like a 6.3 on the Richter scale. This was not just some passing fancy that, you know, you just sort of try to give it a squeeze and mitigate the damage. No matter what he attempted to do, this was a biggie. This was the Mount St. Helens of flatulence. He, by the way, has been roundly mocked, as you can imagine, on social media, even from the White House's account. they put a sombrero on him, as they always like to do, and just let the clip speak for itself, or let the flatulence speak for itself. Which brings us, by the way, to a disconcerting update on that parasite, the cyclosporiasis, known as violent explosive diarrhea, which, for all we know, Schumer's patient X, right? I mean, that didn't sound like just a typical gas pass. That was big. There was some action going on there. There was some movement. So maybe he's patient X with this parasite that causes explosive diarrhea. We should probably check what he's been eating. And if he's big on salad, there's your culprit. Apparently, it's the lettuce. As you heard from Dr. Kelly Victory a couple of days ago on this program, she said it's going to be fresh produce, vegetables, and most likely lettuce. And yeah, the latest now is that lettuce or salad greens are the source of the current outbreak. It's especially vulnerable because the parasite can contaminate it through water during growing and processing, and the greens are usually eaten raw. So if you're going to eat lettuce, if you're going to have salad, make sure you wash it. Otherwise, you'll have a Chuck Schumer moment.
11: In the War of 1812, our nation fought and won America's religious freedom. Today, that constitutional right is being assaulted once more from within.
13: Religious liberty and rights in general were under attack. We all of a sudden became the enemy.
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18: Fox News, I'm Deborah Valentine. Another round of attacks on Iran by the U.S. targeting Tehran's infrastructure, including the collapse of a tower at a key Iranian port. Fox's Chandler Painter.
19: One of the U.S. targeted an observation tower in the port of Chabahar that CENTCOM says was being used by the Revolutionary Guard to coordinate attacks on commercial shipping through the Strait of Hormuz.
18: The U.S. Central Command says its seventh night of strikes hit surveillance sites, military logistics infrastructure, underground weapons storage, and maritime capabilities. 120 protests across 37 states today against AI data centers.
20: The conservative-backed grassroots group Human First is behind the nationwide day of protest, targeting what it calls unchecked and unwanted expansion of AI data centers.
18: Fox's Jeff Manasso. The protests will focus on the local impacts, including skyrocketing local power bills, massive water consumption, and more. 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
21: 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A likely chance of showers today after an overnight low of 63. Expect high of 80 today in the Prescott Quad Cities with a high of 82 tomorrow. 67 for your overnight low in Cottonwood in the Verde Valley with a high today of 90 and 92 on Sunday. 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
0: In the Relief Factor studios on WMAL. And joining us right now, as we are heard now coast to coast across the country, including in Kansas City, Missouri. Well, here's Kansas City's own, well, actually, he's not from Kansas City, he's from Salem, I believe. Salem, Missouri. Jason Smith, chairman of the House Ways and Means Committee. Is that right? Salem, Missouri?
4: Salem, Missouri. That's it, Larry.
0: And here we are on the Salem Radio Network. You see how that works? It's synergy, my friend.
4: Absolutely perfect. Salem's a wonderful, wonderful name.
0: Thanks for joining us. Listen, you were the busiest man on Capitol. Well, you and Speaker Johnson, maybe, shepherding the reconciliation package through last year. Ways and Means was sort of the center of that because so much of it had to do with tax policy. We're now told that there's a third reconciliation in the works, but is that one going through your committee or the budget committee this time?
4: Well, the budget committee always handles reconciliation, and then the budget committee does a resolution that assigns the committees of jurisdiction. And so the budget committee is always involved, and they're marking up a budget resolution today. And today, though, they'll decide what committees will be part of a reconciliation 3.0. Mm-hmm. And so there's a lot of discussion going on right now about what to put in it.
0: I bet.
4: Of course, the Save America Act is the number one priority of the president. And this is something that we're trying to jump through the hoops in the United States Senate between their rules to try to get the Save America passed. You know, the House has passed it four times.
0: Right.
4: It's time for the Senate to pass it.
0: Yeah, I'll say it is. And also, this is also important because I would think now that we're heading, it's the dog days of summer, but starting next month, your members are all going to be going home. They're going to go to their districts. A lot of them are running in very tight races. The majority in the House is at stake, and it would be great for Republicans to be able to go back and not just say, hey, look at this great thing we did last year. What about what we do now, what we're doing now? And that's where this comes in, because to remind everybody, reconciliation will only need 50 votes in the Senate. You don't need that filibuster-proof 60 votes. So is there any chance that there's going to be more aggressive tax cuts or some other priorities that conservatives care about that go even beyond the Save America Act? What would you like
4: you
0: it
4: know,
0: to
4: Larry,
0: have?
4: Larry, if I had my way, you bet it would. And that's some of the stuff being discussed right now. Like, myself and Ways and Means Republicans, and also just all the other Republicans are very interested on how to give tax relief because the affordability issues that Americans have been facing, they're real. Like
0: yeah.
4: Gas prices, you name it. And I mean, I think it would be a great idea that all Americans were no taxed on healthcare. Like, you know, you have no tax on tips. We did that. You have no tax on overtime. What about health care? Health care is the largest expense every one of Americans deal with. And why should you be taxed on it? Some aren't. Some aren't, Larry. Mm-hmm. But others are. So why not everyone?
0: So what would that look like? Basically, whatever you spend on health care would then be deducted from your return?
4: That would be the proposal that people are talking about.
0: Wow.
4: Or just making sure everyone has health savings accounts. Like right now, it's limited who can have health savings accounts, because that is a mechanism that allows people to choose their own health care tax-free. Actually, it's like triple tax-free. So it's a huge benefit. And so there's so many different options and alternatives that you could do, but it's all about affordability. We need to make the burden of the cost of health care less for Americans.
0: Well, listen, people are saying affordability. You could call it cost of living. You could just say things cost too much. And in the cases where things cost too much directly because the government has gotten in the way and they make it more expensive, seems to me that our members of Congress could fix that problem, especially Chairman Smith, as I see a study coming out of your committee that so much of the cost of health care linked to Obamacare is actually fraud, widespread Obamacare fraud that you're looking at.
4: It's crazy. Myself, the chairman of the Energy and Commerce Committee and also the chairman of the Judiciary Committee a couple years ago started pushing the Government Accountability Office to look into the waste, fraud, and abuse within these Obamacare exchanges, the marketplaces. And it is phenomenal of what their reports are showing. For example, their report showed 59,000 dead people are on Obamacare. That means that the government is subsidizing insurance companies with 59,000 patients who are dead, who will never claim anything from the insurance companies. And we wonder why the insurance companies are having record profits the first quarter of this year.
0: Yeah.
4: Like, I mean, let's get real about it. We even found where the Government Accountability Office did 20 fake accounts. 20 fake accounts with fake social security numbers, and 18 of the 20 were approved. And a year later, they were still being subsidized. Like the waste, fraud, and abuse that's within the system, whether it's the front end or the back end of the process, we have to clean it up, fix it, because that is billions of tax dollars that are being wasted. And who's being rewarded? The fraudsters. And guess what? The insurance companies.
0: So GAO, the Government Accountability Office, obviously they have to have a hand in overseeing this, maybe auditing it, and the government certainly should as well. But shouldn't it be also incumbent on the insurance companies? Listen, if I had that kind of fraud on my tax return, Lord knows I'd be answering to the IRS. Why is it the insurance companies are allowed to have that level of fraud and abuse that we're subsidizing, and they just say, hey, what do you want from us? I mean, don't they need to submit some sort of oversight checks and balances so that they can maintain to the government, oh, yeah, every penny you're spending is legit?
4: You're absolutely right. And that is something that Congress is looking into right now, what we're looking into in the Ways and Means Committee. It is not right that those 59,000 dead people, their subsidies are going to insurance companies. Those insurance companies should pay that back to the government, because that is unlawful and it's not appropriate. And we're looking at different proposals to make sure that we clean this up.
0: By the way, Chad, we're speaking with Chairman Jason Smith of the House Ways and Means Committee, Missouri's favorite son, although there are others who might quibble with that, including
4: I don't know about that. I would
0: Travis Kelce, certainly. By the way, were you invited to Travis Kelce's wedding, considering how much water you carry for the Kansas City Chiefs?
4: You know, I'll just say the Postal Service has a problem with delayed invitations, and I'm still waiting for mine, but it hasn't got there yet.
0: You know, you should look into that. You're a congressman. You oversee the post office.
4: You can bet you we're looking into that right now.
0: Chairman Smith, whenever a member of Congress, a Republican, or a guy like me on talk radio or, on a podcast, whenever we make the charge that we think maybe illegal illegal immigrants are taking advantage of our government programs, and they're getting Obamacare. We're told by your counterparts across the aisle, we're told by Democrats all the time and people in the media that we're lying, that no, that's against the law. No illegal immigrant is getting Obamacare. But you're telling me there are 59,000 dead people getting Obamacare. So do they really know? How do they know that only legal citizens are getting Obamacare?
4: They don't. They're not speaking truth. In fact, in the One Big Beautiful Bill that we passed last July that was signed into law, we had provisions in there to prevent people who are on Obamacare to, in fact, no illegals, no non-citizens can receive it. So that was completely an open range where people could receive it and that they were, in fact, receiving it. But they can't now because of the Big Beautiful Bill.
0: If I could ask you to pivot a little bit to electoral politics, Chairman Smith, because this is a very important midterm year, as you know, and the redistricting is now done, and it looks like Republicans certainly helped themselves in some of the redistricting to give you a little bit of a cushion, but it's still going to be narrow. You're in a pretty safe district, and you're a pretty popular guy, so I suspect you're spending your time going out and helping other members of Congress, either incumbents trying to protect their seat or maybe some new Republicans who are looking to win against a Democrat. What are you seeing and what are you hearing in terms of the energy and the momentum out there from voters? What are they caring about right now, and what are the solutions from Republicans?
4: I mean, Larry, you can better believe I'm out there trying to make sure that the House Republicans stay in the majority, because you look what's going on in these Democrat primaries where crazy individuals are getting elected to come to Congress. I'm thankful that we have a great shot. You know, if you listen to, you know, the press, they will try to tell you, Larry, that, oh, Republicans are going to lose the majority. But if you actually go district by district, there's 435 different congressional districts. There's 212 to 213 that when you analyze it, Republicans should easily win those 212, 213 seats. And so ultimately, there's only 18 toss-up races out of 435 in the country. And of those 18, 13 are currently held by Republicans. We need to win 5 to 6 of them to be in the majority. And I'll tell you, I like my colleagues, the candidates that are running, and you better believe you that I'm going into their districts, I'm helping them, I'm talking to their community leaders, and we're going to pull them across the finish line. We're going to keep the majority.
0: Listen, I've been saying a similar description of this midterm for several months now, and I've been saying, listen, don't tell me that Republicans don't have a chance just because of history. Let's wait, first of all, until redistricting is done. You can't tell me who's going to win the game until you even know what the playing field looks like. But also candidates matter. I keep seeing these polls that show generic Democrat beating Republican. But, Chairman Smith, they're not nominating generic Democrats. They're nominating Marxists. How much of the political fight that you're going to take to the voters this November is going to be about that? Not even about candidate A or candidate B, but what the Democrats are now allowing inside their big tent. They're allowing the Marxists in.
4: It is. They're not allowing. They're taking over their party, Larry. Like, you see it, what happened with the vote yesterday, where the Democrats were so divided on the House floor on funding Israel.
0: Yeah.
4: Like, it was
0: by the way, funding Israel's defense. It's for their dome of anti-rocket defense systems so that innocent Israelis don't get killed by missiles coming from Iran and from terrorists.
4: And you had 100 Democrats vote to do that. And you know what the next amendment was on the floor? Was to defund Jordan. And guess what? There was like 2 people that voted against to defund Jordan. It's clearly because of their anti-Semitic measures within their party that's taking control. It is absolutely unconscionable. You have people winning in New York to be a member of Congress, beating incumbents, saying that they use the American flag as a napkin. Yeah. These people are out of touch. And you know what? I question whether these people should even be seated for Congress, because these are people that they look like their intentions is to hurt America. And that is not what members of Congress are supposed to be doing.
0: Chairman Jason Smith, he's getting things done there in the Ways and Means Committee, and he is going to be campaigning quite a bit in those key districts to help keep the gavel in Mike Johnson's hand. When he's not doing that, though, he's overseeing things there at the Smith Ranch. By the way, I'm overdue for a box of steaks. Could I get some ribeyes, some New York strips or something from that great Smith cattle there?
4: I'm sure we probably can help you out with it.
0: I appreciate
4: it. It'll be the best beef you try, Larry.
0: I believe it. And listen, if I'm transparent about it and I say it out loud on the air, then there's no suggestion that you're playing favorites or anything like that. So I appreciate it. Chairman
4: right.
0: Smith, always good to talk to you, sir. Thanks for joining.
4: All right. Take care, Larry. Bye.
0: You know, life moves.
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0: So we're halfway through our third month now on the network, on the syndication. And so our listeners all across the country are starting to get to know some of the regular segments that we do, like Critter News, for instance. We introduced Critter News pretty early on. This one is you're going to love. We haven't done it a lot, but we need to. It's called the Insufferable People Roundup. See, here's the thing. There's a lot of insufferable people out there, and we'd like to remind you of how insufferable they are. And generally speaking, they're all aligned with the political left in this country, the Democratic Party, or they are out of Hollywood, sometimes in the royal family. Let's start with the Democrats in Washington, not the Democrats in Hollywood.

0: Live. He was asked by a podcaster, why is Hunter Biden doing the podcast circuit? He was asked by a podcaster, if Donald Trump were sitting next to him, what would he say to the President of the United States? Well, here's his answer.
1: So if Donald Trump sat down next to you right now, what would you tell him?
2: Okay, this is a question. I would tell him to go f*** his f***ing self. That's what I would tell him. And please lead. I mean, like I can be civil and I can tell you, like, oh, listen, I he's the president. I don't want him to be f***ed off of me. He's the president of the United States. Well, obviously, wouldn't you want to have a constructive f*** that? This man has tried to torture me for f***ing 10 years. He says the s*** that he says about my dad. His obsession with tormenting my dad. Hanging a picture of an auto pin on the f***ing, on the colonnade. Demeaning him and all the things that he said about him. And anyone would expect me to do anything outside of which I would never do is physical violence against that person. Well, what the f*** kind of man would I be if I didn't tell him to go f*** himself? What kind of man would I be? And I ask that to all of you UFC fans. I'm a UFC fan too. You know, I've challenged Don Jr. to a cage match 3 times now. Never heard back from him. That's how I'm going to pay all my debt.
0: Yeah, he's got debt. It's all Trump's fault. You know, can I just, this is textbook addict behavior. We all, oh, he's in recovery. God bless him. Well, he's just been amazing. Look at how he's here. This man is not recovered. Because if you ask any addict or a family member of an addict, one of the telltale signs is that they blame everyone else for their problems. So it's Donald Trump's fault that Hunter Biden had legal problems. It's Donald Trump's fault that Hunter Biden's life was hell. Is that, if it weren't for the, and I do love that the first thing he brings up about how mean Donald Trump is to his dad is the auto pen on the colonnade, which is exactly why Trump does that, by the way. It's exactly why. But you see, Hunter Biden is the one person who got a pardon in handwriting from Joe Biden. His shaky Joe, sleepy Joe, shaky handwriting signed it, not the auto pen, because this man would be behind bars if it weren't for that pardon, and he knows it, and it's not Donald Trump's fault, it's his own fault, and he's deflecting, and in between the profanity, which we've got to stop because we're hurting people's ears, that's Hunter Biden, and he is, in fact, insufferable. Let's move on to Michelle Obama. Former First Lady of the United States. We can't get enough of Michelle Obama. She needs more podcasts. Could we get her some more? How many does she have now? Four failed podcasts for Michelle Obama. Boy, she's making a lot of money. You know, unlike a lot of us who do our podcasts, maybe we get a small stipend, but most of the money that we make is from the advertisements that we sell. We get a percentage of that. No. They write a 7-figure check up front to Michelle Obama. Please, Michelle, do our podcast. Here's $1 million, and then she just repels everybody. Well, in this case, she's sitting for an interview, and she laments how awful it was to be First Lady. Here, take a listen to her biggest complaint.
3: This is when I understood, like, this is politics. Oh, they're coming after me because I'm useful, and they're trying to beat my husband, so they're trying to slow me down, right? And some of those first articles, they would always start, she was wearing a purple sheath and she had on this pair of shoes. It wouldn't matter what I said, Kiki. The article would start with what I had on.
4: Wow.
3: And I realized, oh, this is how they do women in politics. This is how we treat women in public life. We diminish them to just what they look like.
0: Okay.
3: And not what I'm saying
0: here.
3: Now.
0: Trust me, we spend most of our time talking about what she's saying, not what she's wearing. Although, if you're wondering, she was wearing a sleeveless black chiffon blouse with her bare arms. That said, I only do that because, obviously, it annoys her. She just went on a book tour selling a coffee table book. What were they selling it for, like $90 or something? That just focused on her clothes when she was First Lady. She wrote it. She published it. She's selling it. She's making a mint off of it. It's called The Look, which really does just focus on her clothes. You cannot take enough of that insufferableness. Although, she is always outdone by one Meghan Markle. who every

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5: I'm Paul Stevens. Iran threatening to escalate pressure on the U.S. if military strikes continue. Fox's Aisha Hazmi at the White House.
6: According to Reuters, the Iranians ordered the Houthis in Yemen to close the Bab el-Mandab Strait, a critical oil route, if the U.S. hits Iran's power infrastructure.
5: Meantime, Iran accusing the U.S. of hitting civilian targets, something the U.S. is denying. That wildfire smoke from Canada impacting millions in the U.S., Ohio GOP Senator Bernie Moreno on Fox, targeting the Canadian government.
7: We're going to put sanctions on them. That means holding their assets, making certain that they don't have visas. We're going to put tariffs, as President Trump talked about it, because we have to make certain that the people who are suffering get compensated.
5: Now, the Canadian government is pushing back, saying this is some bit of a climate change issue. 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
8: In your KQ&A weather forecast, wet weather over the weekend with numerous flash flood watches. Chino Valley, Prescott Valley, Dewey Humboldt, the Prescott area with high temperatures in the low 80s, lows in the mid 60s, and a 50% chance of showers and thunderstorms. Cottonwood in the Verde Valley also with a 50% chance of weekend rain. Highs right around 90 with a 40 to 50% chance of monsoon rains every day next week. Match forecast, I'm Gregory Scott for AM 1130, my 99.9 FM in Prescott, 95.5 FM, Prescott Valley and Cottonwood, the talk of the Quad Cities, KQ&A.
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11: I'm Bill Monroe. Prescott Valley town officials announced they would be investigating a complaint they have received regarding an employee's alleged use of town resources in connection with election-related activities. This matter has been referred to the Arizona Attorney General's office for review. The Prescott City Council approved a modified public comment period on the Rodeo and Fairgrounds Master Plan. It starts on August 5th and runs through September 22nd. Also as part of the master plan process, Council approved a $77,000 contract with R.E. Sons Landscaping related to a project that would install the horse statue located in front of the old City Hall building to the rodeo grounds entrance. Councilman Ted Gambogi voted against the contract. Sedona officials got word out that the city is back in business. The area has remained open during the 27,000-acre pocket fire, and even though the threat has appeared to have passed, some lingering smoke may be keeping people away. And Prescott's new economic development director got started. Steve Prokopek most recently served as the Town of Carefree's first economic development director. He also served in the economic development departments for Phoenix, Chandler, and Glendale before becoming economic development director for the city of Peoria. I'm Bill Monroe, and that's your KQ&A News Week in Review.
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3: 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I'm Marie Hart.
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19: The main Senate race, where I got news for you, Graham Plattner might have been the right pick. You guys will see when I play some clips from their debate that happened yesterday. Plus, hopefully, God willing, we will talk a little bit about the Odyssey as well, which is coming out, and is just all sorts of nutso stuff happening around that movie, which will be very entertaining for all of you to watch. And we've got Ruben Gallego, known family man, busted with sleeping with his own staff. That's crazy, considering he was best friends with Eric Swalwell. It's always the people you most expect. All that to come on the show, but we'll start with the big news, which is Trump's speech from the White House last night on election integrity. And it was a very interesting speech because it was not actually the typical Trump bombast that you may have expected when it comes to election integrity. This was not, I think, so much political signaling as it was a genuine effort to try to start fixing America's clearly broken election system. I'll give you some top line takeaways that I had, and then I'll share with you some of what I think are the most meaningful clips. But the top line thing is that Trump said that our election data has been stolen or bought and compromised by the Chinese, dating back to the Obama years, but really since 2018. There's a really robust effort by the Chinese to get a hold of our election data, include social security numbers, all sorts of information about American citizens. And there is a widespread cover-up by the Biden's Department of Justice and the deep state, who would not turn over that information to anyone who would have done something about it. So they were happy it was going on. Maybe they encouraged it to go on. They certainly didn't care that it was going on. And the networks refused to cover all this stuff. There's also lots of details about foreign interference in elections as well, such as evidence that Maduro really did rig the Venezuelan elections. We all knew that was the case, but now we have stronger evidence to point to that. And he calls out country after country after country, including Russia, but calling out China in particular is very intense because Trump really does try to avoid calling out China directly. He thinks that the best way to deal with them diplomatically is to treat them like they're big shots and then to fight hard through back channels, through secondary consequences for them by taxing, tariffing, bombing any of their allies, and then talking nicely about China. And largely it's been a pretty good strategy, I have to admit. As a China hawk, I kind of like what he does. But he called out all sorts of people like Barack Obama, noting that there's, I think, over a quarter of a million non-citizens on federal voter rolls. Shout out California. And he even pointed out that Trump was trying to have an online campaign to get Trump to resign during his first administration. Pay, play, and cheat was the quote. So shocking vulnerabilities, massive data that has been released by Trump's Department of Homeland Security. Mark Wade Mullen will testify today, if he's not testifying already, on this stuff. And that's the main takeaways from it. Now, did he show that the 2020 election truly was rigged? I don't think that's what he showed. I don't think that's what he said he showed. And I think that maybe he would like to show that. And it certainly makes you deeply concerned about our election security, because we all know it's way too complicated the way we do elections. It's too varied. There's too many fail points, points where things can fall off the rails. And this is incredibly important to President Trump, who genuinely believes, as I wrote extensively in Breaking the Law, genuinely believe the 2020 election was stolen. He's not just doing this for political gains. He is saying this because he believes it's true, and he believes his life got immeasurably worse after that happened, not to mention all the people that got wrapped up in all the J6 stuff, which, again, I not like J6, but the over-prosecution, the targeting of normal Americans simply because they knew something wasn't right, that Joe Biden, who was cadaverous at the time, got the record level of votes in American history, and no one has even come close. So everyone knows there's something up. We know what it was. We didn't really get the exact answer yesterday, but I do think that Trump was very clear that this is showing massive vulnerabilities, not proving election was rigged, but he showed there were massive vulnerabilities, and we need a robust nationwide effort to try to fix them. And it starts with, drum roll please, the Save America Act, which is sort of unrelated to the stuff that Trump revealed yesterday. But the most important thing that Trump had to say is that let's just start with people bringing IDs to the polls. Let's start making sure people are registered citizens when they go to vote. Of course, this is logical. This is important. This is necessary. But again, you see the media, if they covered it all, you see Democrats, if they bothered to mention it at all, did not note that, yeah, he's onto something here. We don't want the Chinese getting our election data. We don't want the Russians interfering. We don't want any sort of third world country coming in and trying to take advantage of us. We don't want to get manipulated by foreign countries. And we really should be concerned about election fraud. I'll tell you, Democrats were very concerned about election fraud prior to 2020. And I was concerned about election fraud dating back before 2016 on my SiriusXM show. I used to do shows when I was only on the weekends. I would do shows on election fraud and election integrity because we have enough examples of elections being rigged to know that there are problems. And once you establish there are problems, then it becomes imperative on a democracy, if you want to care about our democracy, that we fix all of them as much as possible. And that's what Trump did. He started getting the ball rolling on that. So will this be not far enough for some people? Sure. Will it be way too far for others? Yes. And I've got some examples of that. People calling for his impeachment, people freaking out online. All that's performative. It was clear what he was doing. He was proving there was massive vulnerabilities, massive places where people could interfere, and proposing a very simple and obvious start to fixing the problem, which is the Save America Act. All right, let's get through some of the most important cuts, and we'll start with Cut 22, please, gentlemen.
20: Hundreds of millions of U.S. voter files are in the hands of foreign governments. Our machines and ballot counting systems are exposed to hacking and manipulation and corruption. China and other countries have been trying to meddle in our elections. Evidence of fraud has been buried. Hundreds of thousands of non-citizens and dead people are listed and active on the voter rolls. And yet we still have elections with no voter ID, no proof of citizenship, and tens of millions of ballots floating aimlessly through the mail.
19: That sets up very well what's happening. That sets up what is the central contention, is that our data has been vulnerable to the Chinese. No one should want that sort of thing. Everyone should be very concerned about the numbers that he puts out. And this was a cut that I thought was really, really interesting, which is that the Chinese wanted him to resign and were trying to push him to actually not only lose the next election, but try to resign. Let's play cut 23, please.
20: China engaged in other election-related activities to undermine my first administration and our 2020 campaign. They did not want, and they just didn't want it. They fought like hell not to have it Donald Trump to win, and for good reason. As the documents we are releasing show, CIA reporting explicitly stated, and I quote, in mid-2018, the Chinese Communist Party's policy was to leverage all domestic and foreign elements that were opposed to the U.S. president in an effort to reduce the U.S. president's votes and make him resign or prevent his reelection. Isn't that nice?
19: Not very nice. We don't want foreign interference in our elections. We don't want people like the Chinese government interfering in anything that we're doing, and especially if they're trying to force our president out. This should be an outrage to all Americans, and I'll tell you what the explanation would be if this was happening to a Democrat president. All of the Democrats who were elected would be out there on national TV saying this is nonpartisan. And any Republican who is standing in the way of what we're trying to accomplish now is not a patriot and is a puppet of China or Russia or whoever were the manipulators. So I think Trump's off to a good start here, trying to do something productive. But will the Republicans have his back and pass the Save America Act? More on that when we come back on the Alex Marlow Show.
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19: always consider that as an explanation for what's really going on when our government fails us. This was pretty clear evidence of voter fraud in Michigan that Trump highlighted. Cut 27, please, gentlemen.
20: In 2020, Michigan State Police raided a Democrat Get Out the Vote organization, corrupt group in Muskegon. And we're so concerned by what they found. They were just so concerned. They couldn't believe it, actually, that they contacted the FBI in Detroit. The documents state that some canvassers admitted to FBI agents that they signed voter registration forms in other people's names, submitted fraudulent registration for people who did not exist, and received gift cards tied to their number of applications that they produced. Yet the Biden Department of Justice slow-walked the investigation and killed it.
19: It's a remarkable thing. This is clear voter fraud. The Biden Department of Justice killed investigations. This is one of the reasons why I wrote Breaking the Law, to understand that we are going to be feeling the effects of the corruption of Biden's DOJ for a long time. This is an organization of over 100,000 people. There is a lot of people to root out. You can't fire all the bad guys. You fire a lot of people at the top. There's a lot of people in there that would have been perhaps going about this business, trying to kill legitimate investigations, and then they could still be in there now. They could, and their effects could have an impact without it actually reaching whoever their bosses are. If those bosses are vetted and approved by Trump, we don't really know entirely what's going on, and that's why we need to throw audits of everyone in our government. Everyone needs to justify their employment if they're working in our government, given just the state of things. This is should be deeply concerning to everyone, but most of the media wouldn't have shared this with their audience. A lot of the major networks didn't carry it at all. I know even places like Fox were very scant coverage in some of their news shows. I was told the morning show didn't cover this very much, if at all. It's one of these things where the reason why a lot of these networks won't cover this is because they don't want to air false claims about election integrity. There are no false claims that were made yesterday, period. He's a president of the United States. He should have a mandate to be able to speak to the public when he feels like it. And it is of note. It is the newsiest thing of the moment when that's happening. But this whole false notion that it's the Democrats who have any sort of moral authority on election integrity, after for 4 years we were told the Russians rigged the 2016 election without a modicum of evidence. They spent $130,000 on Facebook ads. And we were told, all of us who worked tirelessly for a populist nationalist Republican Party, people who completed one of the greatest revolutions culturally, ideologically, politically that we've seen in this country, that all of us were just Russian stooges. And that's how the media treated all of us for 4 years and beyond. Some people, like that pencil neck Adam Schiff, is still stuck to it. Remarkable. I want to conclude the Trump portion of this with this cut. This is what it's all about. It's about the Save America Act. Let us play cut 29, please.
20: Congress must pass the Save America Act. How easy is that to do unless you want to cheat? The only reason you wouldn't do it is you want to cheat because your policies are so bad and your candidates are so pathetic that you can't get away or can't get elected any other way. This landmark bill requires that all voters must show photo voter ID. How simple is that?
19: It's that simple. And if you don't want it, it means you want to cheat. And that's the bottom line here. That's the message that I think people need to hear loud and clear, is that there's no reason to not have a voter ID. There's no reason to not have proof of citizenship unless you want to cheat. There's no reason to send out ballots to people who know are ineligible to vote, as they do in California, unless you want to cheat. That's what's going on. Trump's fighting back, and good for him. We'll be right back.

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3: I've had a great experience from start to finish. The crew that came in, they were so professional. This looks like a marble, beautiful, new shower, and it was done all in one day.
4: I'm Paul Stevens. Iran threatening to escalate pressure on the U.S. if military strikes continue. Fox's Aisha Hazmi at the White House.
5: According to Reuters, the Iranians ordered the Houthis in Yemen to close the Bab el-Mandab Strait, a critical oil route, if the U.S. hits Iran's power infrastructure.
4: Meantime, Iran accusing the U.S. of hitting civilian targets, something the U.S. is denying. That wildfire smoke from Canada impacting millions in the U.S., Ohio GOP Senator Bernie Moreno on Fox, targeting the Canadian government.
6: We're going to put sanctions on them. That means holding their assets, making certain that they don't have visas. We're going to put tariffs, as President Trump talked about it, because we have to make certain that the people who are suffering get compensated.
4: Now, the Canadian government is pushing back, saying this is some bit of a climate change issue. 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
7: In your KQ&A weather forecast, wet weather over the weekend with numerous flash flood watches. Chino Valley, Prescott Valley, Dewey Humboldt, the Prescott area with high temperatures in the low 80s, lows in the mid 60s, and a 50% chance of showers and thunderstorms. Cottonwood in the Verde Valley also with a 50% chance of weekend rain. Highs right around 90 with a 40 to 50% chance of monsoon rains every day next week. Match forecast, Mom Gregory Scott for AM 1130, Man 99.9 FM in Prescott, 95.5 FM. Prescott Valley and Cottonwood, the talk of the Quad Cities. KQ&A.
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18: Information, there's distortions coming from the president, from this White House. They're cherry-picked intelligence. Their select releases of information are designed to do one thing and one thing only: create this notion that elections were stolen.
19: What's happening with this guy is he's saying that he's lying without citing any lies, and he's saying that Trump wants to rig the 2026 election and saying he doesn't want Americans to vote by suggesting that people have to bring IDs. No, he wants Americans to vote. He wants to have election integrity. This is essential to the future of our country. The fact that no one can cross the aisle on this is just shocking to me. Gavin Newsom was out there. He had a hat on, so he must have not done his quaff all good. But he had the handheld cell phone video, outraged. You guys shocked by that? He was outraged by President Trump's speech. Calls for impeachment are piling up. Yeah, Gavin Newsom wants the 25th Amendment. I won't play the clip, but he wants the 25th Amendment evoked on Trump because Trump wants to clean up our election rolls. It's very depressing. This is depressing. It's so uncivilized. Here's Corey Spartacus Booker. Never met a stand he couldn't take. Let's play cut 18.
20: Donald Trump's speech was full of outright lies, dangerous disinformation, and yet again his attempts to undermine and subvert our democracy. Now he knows he's headed toward midterm losses, and his only hope is to undermine the validity and trust in our elections. Don't let him do it. We have work to do against a desperate president that's willing to do whatever it takes to try to stop us from voting and participating. We will fight. He will lose. The people will win.
19: I've said it before. I'll say it 1,000 times, that this is the same party that told us the 2016 election was rigged for 4+ years. And then they're acting like our election system is perfect, which it is not. Start with that premise. We have an imperfect election system. And so where are the vulnerabilities? Let's identify them. Let's start fixing them. And we know one of them is that you need an ID to get to the Obama library, but you don't need an ID to vote in an American election. That's insane to me, particularly with an open borders. But that is how the Democrats ensure their victory. They want this so they can cheat. It's very clear. They want this because their candidates are so unappealing. Their values are terrible. They've got socialists who also want an open border, which is impossible. And the establishment just clowns themselves every single day. The latest example is Arizona Democrat Senator Ruben Gallego, who I think is going to have to resign for this. He's also a 2028 candidate, but it had been revealed that he had, I'll say allegedly for the sake of things, but there's not really a lot of denials going on. He had sexual relationships with at least two staffers. So he's a married person. Recall, he left his first wife while she was 9 months pregnant for a much younger woman. And according to multiple sources telling the New York Post that he had admitted the relationships, by the way, others had confirmed them. But this is while he was unmarried at the time, but he's involved with people, women, at least one of them in her 20s, while he's their boss. In a post-Me Too world, how could you have someone who's in the Senate, supposed to be the most important, the most contemplative, the most, whatever the phrase is, deliberative body in the world. This is supposed to be the most sophisticated group of people that we've got, representatives of our entire country. And he's preying on the staff? There's no one else? And he was best friends with Eric Swalwell, who the Democrats took out for the exact same type of behavior. I was perusing Ruben Gallego's socials after this because I got to admit, this is he's such a dirtbag and everyone knows it. Play this cut, guys. This is cut 21 that I found.
0: What I have found, especially in my, three times my kids were born, especially recently, that I'm important in terms of maternal health, too. And
19: I do not so have... So, first of all, the optics is that he's holding up his child like a prop. And this is a big decision for an influencer. It's a not everyone puts their kids out there. You guys can't find one picture of my kids. Not to say I never do it. I understand why people do it. It makes you relatable. But you put the children up there, it does look like a prop, doesn't it? And so he's got the kid, he's holding up the kid. And I wonder if this is the kid where he left the mama right before she gave birth. Because he's got two of them. I wonder which one is which. Go on.
0: My baby's at the easiest time. My first, my second baby, Isla, came in the middle of my very competitive Senate campaign. And imagine how ticked off my campaign was when I said, I know this is an important campaign, but I need to be at home with my wife.
19: Is that the most insane thing you've ever heard? The campaign, what it's ticked off, it was ticked off that he was having a baby. And the wife was pregnant, presumably for 9 months, at least 8 months. So this wasn't a secret. Can you imagine how ticked off the campaign was that he had to bring a child into this world? Any Republican, any conservative, that would have been a blessing. That would have made you instantly more charismatic if you brought a new child in the world. Imagine how ticked off my campaign was. I was so busy running for Senate, I didn't have time to be a father. But now that there's a camera on, let me grab this baby, hold them right up. They're all losers. They're all freaks. And I got to tell you guys something. So we've been talking a lot about this in the run-up to the show today with the staff. There may have been a mistake made in Maine. Graham Plattner might have been their best candidate. There was a debate yesterday in Maine, and the audio, the clips are surreal. I'll play some of them momentarily. But just know that the way they structured the thing, it was clearly some sort of an open enrollment type period. I don't know what qualifications you had to get in this debate stage. But they only did four at a time, so there were multiple waves. There were different heats, like one of my kids' swim meets for the debate. And there were some truly unique moments. We'll say unique. Let's start with an introduction to Ashley, quote unquote, Webb, who is a candidate from Maine. We'll start with cut 9, please.
21: Ashley Webb, what qualifications do you have to serve in the U.S. Senate?
22: Oh, I ran for office several times. Didn't win, but I did run. And then I'm a songwriter, and then I write my own books. And then I suppose my transparency, I wouldn't lie to the people and I wouldn't deceive the people like we're being deceived right now. Like,
19: this is their best candidate that in fact I've ever seen. Ashley, quote unquote, Webb, is a man, a large man, obviously. This is one where the expression passing, you may have heard that expression, this individual's not passing and is impersonating a woman, so a liar, naturally a liar, and states that his qualifications to run, be a senator from the state of Maine, beat Susan Collins, is that he writes his own songs, his own books, and he's ran before, but never won. So, okay, that's it. Yeah, maybe that's it. Maybe that's a better candidate than Plattner. Let's continue. Let's go do more of Ashley. Cut 10, please.
1: You just said you're for Medicare for all. Is everyone on this panel? Dan, no?
2: Yeah. I mean, okay.
3: It's incredible.
1: Just checking. Just checking. That's 8 for 8 with the candidates tonight.
3: That's amazing.
22: I'm actually on Medicare.
1: Oh, okay.
19: Okay, what do we do with that information? No one knows. That's great. It's like saying that if someone said, do you want cheeseburgers for all? And then I say, I actually ate 2 cheeseburgers yesterday. Well, it's not really the answer. But that's thank you for chiming in. Good on your feet. You got to be good on your feet to be in the Senate. Come up with those bangers. Unrehearsed. Just on the spot. That's the type of comedic timing. That on your feet thinking. Imagine how capable that guy would be in a Senate hearing. All right, we got more. Ashley, 11.
22: With the trans community, like, we're being dehumanized. They say that we want to hurt people. I don't want to hurt anybody. I just want to use the bathroom. If they want me to use the men's room, I will, but I don't want to be assaulted.
19: Now, that is a good point. And I never thought of it that way. And that is, we ogres here, conservative movement, people who want men to be men, women to be women, women to be able to have their own youth sports. We don't want people who are gender confused and mentally ill to use the bathroom. That's been our big crusade, is that we don't want them to be able to relieve themselves. And I'd never seen it quite that way until Ashley illuminated it to me. Can we try that one more time just in case?
23: This was a legitimate 25th.
22: With the trans community, like, we're being dehumanized. They say that we want to hurt people. I don't want to hurt anybody. I just want to use the bathroom. If they want me to use the men's room, I will, but I don't want to be assaulted.
19: Well, we don't really want you to use either now. That's part of the confusion. Like, I don't know if I want him in the men's room either. Like, I'm kind of lost here. See, this is what they do, is they confuse you. And then I don't know which bathroom is the appropriate bathroom now for someone like Ashley. But it just reminds you of the part where Ashley said he writes his own books. He doesn't, though, however, use an accurate representation of himself on the books. This is a pretty amazing thing from the Daily Mail that they got. The transgender Democrat who wants to be U.S. Senator wants people to use a very flattering image on his autobiography. Ashley used a image generated by artificial intelligence of a young woman to promote her memoir, his memoir. See, this is the confusion. I am Ashley. Are we able to pull it up, guys, or is that not? Yeah, this is the image. This is not a joke. Not a joke, if the Daily Mail is to be trusted, which generally they are. That this is the person on the screen left, if you're watching this, is the large man, former linebacker, who is running for Senate. And then the person on the right is a Disney princess who is 17 years old and looks like she's about to cut a pop album and collaborate with Tay Swift and Olivia Rodrigo on the latest album. So it's all lying. It's all mental health. And it just makes me think that maybe we want Graham Plattner back. Maybe he was the guy. Maybe we had overlooked some of his attributes. Sure, he had a Nazi tattoo, but he had this love of oysters. He had this love of walrus-shaped mustaches. And he wanted that new kind of freedom. The type of freedom where people like Ashley could go to the bathroom. Though I'm back on the Plattner train. I think we got to get Plattner back. Let's bring him back in. Got to bring him in. All right, we'll be right back.
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19: And I just want, I can't get enough. I want more. These guys are so lost. It's such a beautiful thing. I mean, they think that having Medicare might be a qualification for being a senator. So there's a guy named Dan Klebin who is also in the debate and had a argument that may have actually been more offensive than what Ashley was saying. Cut 19.
1: Should people be deported if they came to this country illegally and there is a deportation order signed by a judge?
8: Look, I believe that if someone is here illegally and the only crime they committed was that, we need a pathway to citizenship here.
19: Pathway to citizenship for illegal aliens is not we're just going to respect them, it's not we're going to treat them with dignity, it's that we are just going to, if you got here illegally, even if you've never assimilated, even if you're driving down wages of Americans, even if you are just sending all the money you can back home so it doesn't stay in America, it doesn't benefit our economy at all, then you should be on a pathway to citizenship. Why? Because that's the best way to get Democrat votes. All right, but this is across the party. They're loaded up with people who are testing impossibly horrible ideas. Zohra Mamdani now has proposed banning New York City landlords from requiring both proof of income and a credit check. So basically, if someone applies, they're in. So who's to say people won't apply, stick around until they get evicted? Not to mention landlords are going to go absolutely broke if they can't get out of there fast enough because they can't even pay for credit check fees now.

0: us so that we no longer tolerate the violence of evictions as a matter of business as usual.
1: In the year of our Lord, 2026, this woman is wearing a mask. Mom Donnie coughs into his hand. You don't do that, Zoran. You go into the elbow. I think he was trolling. And Mom Donnie's just smiling. He seemed phony there. Of course, there's a phoniness to all politicians, but he had this huge grin while this mask lady, he'd never grinned this big as a guy who's a professional grinner, coughing into his hand, completely unsanitary. And then now evictions are violence, and he loves where this is going. Did you catch how, Ashley, the trans human being was suggesting that the trans aren't violent? Then why are so many of the murders lately, the mass shootings, committed by the trans? This is really a monkey on their back, and I'm just excited to see it. I'm excited to see where the Democrats are going to go in this state of disarray. This is just not what normal people want. What they do want, though, is to be able to eat a Taco Bell without getting explosive diarrhea. This has been confirmed. The lettuce at Taco Bell in five states is the source of the diarrhea-causing parasite outbreak that I narrowly avoided with my double salad day I had on Tuesday. But this is just unbelievable how fiction parrots real life, or real life parrots fiction. Because this was the joke about Taco Bell, which I never totally understood, that Taco Bell was where you go if you want diarrhea. And then now it literally is. I just can't believe it. I can't. Look, guys, I'm out of time. I want to get into the Odyssey. I'm starting to think that the horrible marketing is going to help the box office. So keep an open mind to it. Maybe it's a good movie. But I think trolling people like you and me with the Black Helen of Troy and the woman who playing the male warrior, Ellen Page, all that was designed to gin up buzz. I think it might be working. 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
8: Well, hello, everybody. Have a nice Saturday morning out there in front of you. We've been having some great rains this week, and it's about time, huh, Mike?
9: Absolutely. Boy, we needed it, and we got delivered.
8: It has been delivered. So those of you that are sitting back, this is Tom Riley sitting in for Sandy Griffiths, who is on secret assignment that I can't talk about. And she will be back at some point in the future. We're not sure when, as long as she comes back and arrives safe and sound. In body and mind. And well, now, at least in body.
9: Yeah, I was going to say, now, there are limitations that we can hope for, but that's about as definite and finite as we can be.
8: Well, welcome to Hammer Time, sponsored by Yavapai County Contractors Association, coming to you from radio station KQNA, 1130 AM and 99.9 FM and 95.5 FM. 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
9: Perfect.
8: These different things that go... Where would all these stations go? 95.5 is where?
9: That's in Cottonwood and Prescott Valley.
8: Awesome. And YCCA has been doing this for a long time. Sandy's been doing this for a long time. Mm-hmm. And why she asked me to come in here, I don't know why she picked me out of the thousands of people that she knows in this community, but I feel honored to be able to do that. Our guest today is Chris Crosby with Crosby Home Services. Chris, welcome to our show.
10: Thanks for having me.
8: Well, thanks for coming back again. I understand you've been here before with Sandy as host.
10: I sure have.
8: Well, good. Let's hope that I don't do too bad a job and screw things up too badly for you and try to get some people out there to get to know you and Crosby Home Services just a little bit better. So let's get right into it here, Chris. How long have you been in town?
10: So I've been in Prescott area for 22 years. So I came here in 2004. I've been in construction most of my life, and I've been running Crosby Home Services for the last 6 years.
8: That's awesome. So you've been here for 22 years, and now you started Crosby Home Services 6 years ago.
10: Yes.
8: And what was your motivation for starting the business?
10: It's kind of interesting. So that was right around COVID, and I was looking, I was working a job that was very affected by COVID, and I was looking for some other avenues to express my talents and skills. And I'd looked at working for some other companies, and that wasn't going to pan out. And I thought, what else can I do? And I was a good carpenter, and I decided to try to start using my carpentry skills for myself.
8: Well, actually, you're using your carpentry skills for everybody else, for all your customers.
9: Exactly.
8: They're the ones that are benefiting from that, right, Mike?
9: Yep. And as I recall, you had had some construction experience prior to coming to Prescott.
10: Yes. Yeah, I started in Southern California when I was 18 or 19.
8: Cool. And so you came here to, what were you doing for the, someone, I'm not going to do the math here, 15 years before you started your own business?
10: I've always been a carpenter. So I've gone from new home construction until the recession to a lot of repairs. So in the recession, there wasn't a lot of new construction around here. So it was a lot of repairs and weather sealing, you know, whatever kind of work I could get. And then I moved into the remodeling space and then decided to part from that and go out on my own.
9: And some of those factors are definitely what's keeping you busy today in today's market. But you know what, Tom? We're going to need to take a quick break, and then we can come back and hear more from Chris.
8: That'll be great. I remember, we are Hammer Time.
9: Absolutely.
8: Want to take us out, Mike?
9: Be my pleasure. 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And as Tom said, we're airing on Talk of the Quad Cities, KQNA 1130 AM, 99.9 FM, and 95.5 FM. So please stay tuned for some great messages from our ever-so-valuable sponsors. Fill up that cup of coffee, tea, or water, and we'll be right back.
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8: And we're back again. Hopefully you've had time to go get your cup of coffee, cup of tea, a glass of chocolate milk. I'm supposed to say that for you, Sandy, if you're listening. And we're going to be moving on there. We have Chris Crosby from Crosby Home Services as our guest today. And Chris, thank you again for being here. So, Chris, tell us a little bit about the scope of services that Crosby Home Services provide. What are some of those services?
10: Sure. So our bread and butter service is decks by far. So it makes up about 70% of our overall business is redoing decks, whether it's a deck repair, just a rotten joist, or replacing the whole deck, or building a brand new deck that doesn't exist. That by far is our number one service offering. We're also doing remodeling, so interior remodels. Bathrooms are very popular remodeling project, as well as kitchens and trim, doors, that kind of stuff on the inside of a house.
8: That's awesome. So you guys kind of run the gamut there. Roughly how many employees do you guys carry most of the time?
10: So we have 16 full-time employees.
8: That's awesome.
10: Including our office staff. We have estimators and We also have a full list of subcontractors that we use. So when you're getting into some of these more complex projects, it's very rare for one person or one company to do everything. So we have a full list of licensed, bonded subcontractors as well.
8: And they're all members of YCCA, I assume. You don't have to answer that question.
9: Hopefully to come. So, but you do have some of your own in-house carpenters.
10: Carpentry is the main skill set that, we utilize for our employees. So when we look at something like a deck, it's all carpentry. We do all that work in-house.
9: Gotcha.
10: When you get into a bathroom, there's plumbing, electric, tile, and that's where we start bringing in the subcontractors.
9: Sure.
8: Mm-hmm. So, yeah, subcontractors. I know a little bit about remodeling. I've been there, done that.
9: Yeah, for those that don't know, Tom had a remodeling company, very successful here for a number of years, and so he's quite attuned as to what is involved.
8: Yes, I know all the gnarly questions to ask, but I'm not going to ask them all. Well, at any rate, though, I mean, Chris, you guys have been doing this now for 6 years. To go from zero to 16 employees is quite an accomplishment. Yep.
10: Thank you.
8: And the organizational skills that take for that, you know, those organizational skills probably manifest themselves in ways that your clients need to know about, because if you're good at organization, which you got to be if you have that many employees, you're going to be that much better at customer service.
10: And customer service is a huge focus of ours. So we are very big about making sure we call people, making sure we show up on time. And that starts with our employees, too. The standard we set our employees to is a high standard as well. So some of the behaviors you see in construction with guys, we don't tolerate those things in our company. So it's been a focus of ours, is making sure the customer experience is very systematic and pleasant for the customers.
8: Tell us a little bit more. Let's drill into that just a little bit, because customer service is one of the most important things in any business. In remodeling, customer service has to be over the top, because, as you say, it's not that something will go wrong. It's that when something goes wrong, who do you want standing there and coming up to your front door to help fix it? And that's one of the things that we used to do all the time. What are some of the things your employees and you do in order to be able to keep customer service at a premium?
10: So we're very big on communication. And one of those things is you're working on someone's home. A lot of times they're living there still. And, you know, after we're done for the day, they're going to look at this project and seeing how things are going. And there may be a problem with something, and if we're not telling the customer, they bring it to us like it's a problem. So what we try to do is say, hey, I know this is what we ran into over here. This is what we're doing to fix it. So when you go in there tonight and see that, don't worry. So if we can head off a lot of those questions and concerns through communication, we try to do that at every step possible.
9: Boy, being proactive, that's half the battle right there.
8: Oh, it sure is. Yeah, being proactive is huge. Mike, that's got to be same in your business,
9: yep,
8: too.
9: One of the things, though, that I'm sure Chris shares with me is the frustration when you have your own employees, you can demand that service, you can demand that performance. When you're working with subcontractors, sometimes that gets to be, even though you have given them your expectations and they've bought into them, they don't always perform like your own employees do. And they may not show up on time, may not even show up at all, which obviously prompts a call. So it's a little more, I won't say intimidating, it's more of a challenge when you have to bring outside contractors or subcontractors in.
10: It can definitely be. And one thing I try to do, especially like remodeling, it's hard to get solid quotes from the subcontractors before the project is started. So we're basing a lot of our stuff off of previous experience, what a normal scope would include. But my subcontractors are normally not giving us rock solid quotes before the remodeling project starts, because they want to see what it looks like behind those walls, what it
9: sure
10: looks like inside, before they quote it. And so I communicate with them a lot before the project starts. Hey, we got this project coming up. This is where we're looking at. This is
9: our timing.
10: Yep. And so trying to communicate with the subcontractors a lot to make sure that they show up when you need them is very important.
9: Yep. And like I said, that's half the battle with when you're working with outside vendors is making sure that they buy into and understand your expectations.
8: Communication is key.
9: Yep.
8: Communication. I mean, if Sandy was here, she'd go, communication, communication, communication. I'm sure she would say those things, except she would say it with her red hair bobbing back and forth, which you folks back at home can't see that. But those of us that watch Sandy all the time know all about that. At any rate, communication is so critical. And communication happens not only with your employees, which is something you can control, with your subcontractors, which is something you have a little bit less control over. I mean, some contractors we used to have, you communicate, you do it our way, or you're
9: find
8: no longer
9: our
8: subcontractor.
9: Yep.
8: You know, that kind of thing. So there's a little bit of that goes along, too. Also suppliers, the supply chain. Maybe we can talk about it. We have just a little bit before a break. Can you give us a quick little rundown on how the supply chain is doing these days?
10: Supply chain seems to have recovered fine from COVID. So when we talk about decks, we rarely have any unplanned delays with materials. So some products take 3 to 4 weeks to get, and that's just how long it takes to get. Some products are 2 weeks, 6 weeks, 8 weeks, whatever it is, but it's pretty consistent throughout. Some stuff that I run into supply chain side is going to be when a customer selects like a bathroom fixture from Home Depot or Lowe's and it's not in store and you order it through Home Depot or Lowe's online store and they just give you the wrong timeline. And so that's one of the things I run into now.
8: I'll bet it is. Well, we have to take a quick break here again. This is Hammer Time that you're listening to. Go refresh that coffee or make some new chocolate milk. I hope you're happy with that, Sandy. We'll be back in just a few more minutes. Bye.
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8: And we're back with Mike Enders, Sandy's wingman, I guess my wingman now. I may be your wingman, I'm not sure which. 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Otherwise, you know where we're at because you're listening to us. At any rate, we have Chris Crosby with Crosby Home Services with us. And Chris, during the break, we were talking a little bit about how computer softwares have improved since a dinosaur like me was last involved with something like that. And you had mentioned that AI and 3D are some of the things that you are incorporating. Tell us a little bit more about how you utilize these tools.
10: Sure. So it's used to give a visual representation of the customer's goals with the project, both in 3D, and we can take a photo and have AI change it into a close facsimile of the customer's goals. And I think that visual presentation really helps people understand what they're getting, what their project's going to look like. It gives them the visual, because you go out there, they might like you, they might think you'll do a good job, but they still want to see what it's going to look like.
9: So if you, excuse me for interrupting you, I was just going to say, can you take us from the time of I call in and I say, hey, I'm interested in having my bath remodeled. Then what's the next step? Does someone go out and take that AI photograph process and then convert that into a 3D proposal? Or does a salesperson go out and talk to them? How are you structured to address the client?
10: So we'll send someone out to go and start the discussion about what the project is going to entail.
9: Uh-huh.
10: Whether it's a full, let's just say a full bathroom for this sake. So shower, vanities, flooring, paint, trim, maybe moving some stuff around. So we can take, we have a software on our phone, we can scan that room and it'll be accurate within an inch for ceiling heights, wall widths, all that stuff, and create a layout of that. At that point, we would start looking at what the customer wanted. Again, you know, a lot of calls we get for bathrooms or homes that were built in the 90s, they got a sit-in standalone tub. Usually it's out of cultured marble and they never use it. And they want to get, you know, a bigger shower or something, how to utilize that space. So we can take that and say, hey, this is what it will look like.
9: And that cultured marble tub may or may not include a jacuzzi, which hasn't worked for 10 years.
10: Right. Yeah. Sometimes people are using it for garden plants.
8: That is awesome. So this, basically, I know that our listeners can't see you waving your phone around and talking a little bit about how you can make and scan all these different rooms based on just the photo. Is that the camera on your phone that's doing that?
10: So it's actually the LiDAR on...
8: The what?
10: LiDAR on an iPhone. So an iPhone has a LiDAR built in, and that's what the software utilizes, is the LiDAR on your iPhone to scan the room. Huh. And now you can't order cabinets from this layout, but it'll be accurate within an inch.
9: Interesting.
8: And once you've got this down as primarily a design and sales tool,
10: mm-hmm.
8: okay, then you need to be able to expand that into something else. I mean, drawings, permit drawings, different things like that. I mean, does this software translate into the hard drawings that people need?
10: Yes and no. So for us, we don't do in-house drafting, but we do utilize drafting software. So this scan goes into the drafting software. We use a program called Chief Architect, and it creates a floor plan, and then we can start modifying it from there based on what the scope of the project is going to look like. If we were actually getting permitted drawings, we would take that and then send that over to our drafters, and they would create the permit drawings for us.
9: As far as presentation back to the buyer, you talked earlier about a 3D presentation.
10: Mm-hmm.
9: So does that program that you have on your phone create that as a next step?
10: Yeah, it does. And we can send that through email. A customer can open it up and then move around the space with their computer in a 3D model.
9: Very cool.
8: Well, boy, I bet that helps quite a bit with sales and answers a lot of questions ahead of time. That's a very, very important tool, and I'm impressed to see how much progress has been made in just a few years that I haven't been involved with it. I mean, there were times when I remember being able to get a distance with a particular device, a handheld device, mm-hmm. where I could point the laser at the wall and yep. up against another wall, and it would say, that wall is 10 feet, 2 1/4 inches away. Mm-hmm. You know, and you could build from those kinds of things. And Chris, you're laughing, going, oh, God, this guy is such a dinosaur.
10: I remember when those lasers were coming out, and I was slower to adopt them, but I started using them, and I felt like, man, I really stepped up my game here.
8: Yeah. And now the game, now you just need your iPhone, yep. which yep. uses LiDAR,
10: yeah,
8: which I have no idea what LiDAR is. Do you have any idea what it is?
10: None. Okay. I have no idea.
8: You just know you have to have it in order to be able to do this.
10: Well, I know that because it has to be an iPhone Pro model, because the regular iPhone doesn't have the LiDAR.
9: Gotcha.
8: Wow.
9: So I know a lot of the architectural firms have gone to using software that creates that 3D presentation, so when they're sitting down with their clients, they can get the feedback from the client as to what they want, especially if they're designing a home from scratch, and then they're able on the next visit to go through and say, okay, based on our last conversation, we're going to drive up your driveway to the proposed house, so visually you're proceeding to go up the driveway, and then they go in the front door and walk from room to room. Pretty darn interesting and pretty innovative, whoever came up with those programs.
10: Mm-hmm.
9: Really helps a bunch.
8: Well, I'm sitting here with my mouth agape. I'm such a Luddite when it comes to these sorts of things. That, and as an architect, I never did CAD.
9: Right.
8: I never did any of that. I mean, for me, I mean, if I was going to draft something nowadays, it would be the old T-square, parallel edge, triangles, you know, and all that kind of stuff. So that's the things that I do. It's nice to hear that these things are coming along, though. And their accuracy and their ability to be able to present what it is the client wants, that's pretty well, that's good. It's all good quality.
10: I'm surprised at how good it is. So, I mean, the scanner on the phone will scan the windows, the furniture, everything, and load it all in there.
8: And then when you start to put in the new stuff, like, you know, the new vanity or what that's going to be, this will show this vanity size, shape, color. You can change colors, different things.
10: We can change color, material, texture, anything. And again, those are computers, so colors are always tricky, computer to real life, but give us a good idea what we're looking for.
8: Well, yeah, I mean, you'll still have the hard samples that you bring by and say, this is what your cabinet's going to be made of, you know, that kind of thing. So,
9: boy, it's come so far, it's almost like going back into Hollywood, you know, and the things that they were able to do, now that's out in mainstream.
8: Well, that's awesome. That is just absolutely outstanding stuff. Well, we have to go. We have to take another break here in about another minute. So one of the things to do, though, to understand all those different computer stuff that you have to do, or that you almost have to do that nowadays, I would think, in order to be able to stay competitive in your field. Is that correct?
10: Yeah, and my goal is to be kind of on the leading edge of that. Again, we want these customer experiences to be really good, really nice for the customer. So the whole step of the way, they know what they're getting, they know what's going on with their project, and what we're doing from point A to point B all the way to the finish of the project.
8: Wonderful. Well, we're about ready to take a break. Mike, yep. Why don't you do your thing and take us out?
9: It's my pleasure. We're having a great conversation with Chris of Crosby Construction. 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
21: Arizona News Audio. Disappointment in the Globe, Miami area after FEMA denied an appeal for aid after deadly and destructive flooding last September. Globe Mayor Al Gameros doesn't understand the decision.
22: The threshold is $13 million. That's what blows my mind. $13 million was a threshold to meet that federal declaration, and we showed them $96 million, and they still denied us.
21: President Trump told Americans Thursday night he's declassifying evidence showing the American election system is vulnerable to interference and fraud, singling out China. Arizona Secretary of State Adrian Fontes on social media said they're not simply dismissing the president's claims.
23: We're reviewing the documents that are on the website, but so far we haven't seen anything new. But it's okay, because Arizona's elections officials, we've got this. We are professional. We are bipartisan. We're folks from all political stripes.
21: The Mojave County Sheriff's Office says they found murder suspect 35-year-old Ronald McKinnon accused of shooting and killing 70-year-old Willard Belt Jr. over a property dispute. Connie Weber, Arizona News Audio.
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8: Welcome back, and although Mike didn't tell you to go get another cup of coffee, by this time you must have the jitters. You've been drinking so much coffee.
9: Absolutely.
8: Or chocolate milk. That Sandy wants us to talk about chocolate milk. And I'll have to ask her why that is at some point. We are talking with Chris Crosby of Crosby Home Services. Chris has been giving us, at least me, the dinosaur, a really good education on all the different softwares and computer stuff that they have available to them. The tools that are available through software these days are astounding. They basically take away a lot of the guesswork, I would imagine. Chris, is that the goal there, is to take away the guesswork?
10: Take away the guesswork and create as accurate a representation of the finished project before we start.
8: That is just fantastic. That has always been one of the challenges that any remodeler has always faced throughout time. And so this software that you have, you say that it has the potential of integrating beyond doing just simply getting people to know what their bathroom's going to look like, or their kitchen's going to look like, or their deck is going to look like. So this can take you a little bit beyond that, but that is something that we're working on to try to get the integration, whether it be not only sales information for marketing, but it also could be for estimating, ordering materials.
10: Yeah, so in theory, once we create a 3D layout of whatever space we're working on, we should be able to order materials based off of that. It should be able to give help with the subcontractors and just every step of the way make the process a little bit easier, a little bit more intuitive for everyone involved.
8: And especially for the customer, I would think.
10: Especially for the customer. The visuals really, really appeal to people in my experience.
9: Can you integrate the different projects in order to assist in areas like, for example, estimating? So if you do four different bathrooms, for example, they're all going to be different, but they're going to have some similarities. So does the software give you that ability to start honing in on generalities of cost, for example, on vanities or countertops, plumbing fixtures, et cetera?
10: So I think that's still mostly an experience thing. Anyone with experience in bathrooms is going to have more of a baseline on how much those things cost, how much tile costs to lay per square foot, you know, how much mid-range 72-inch vanity cost.
8: And all those costs, and the continuity there is that when you sit down and talk with a client, one of the client's first questions is always going to be, how much is this going to cost me? And so that's always the big question, and they don't even know what they want yet, but by golly, they want to know how much it's going to cost.
10: Always. And there's a whole gamut, right? I mean, you can do a small bathroom, a big bathroom, entry-level products, or really custom products, and the price ranges can vary drastically based off of what they actually pick.
9: Yep. I run into that, Tom, as you can well imagine. In new construction, if they haven't been to see an architect or designer, they've just bought a piece of property, they have a dream in their mind of what they want to build, and we sit down, one of the first questions they ask is, well, gee, how much is new construction running these days? Well, how much are Volkswagens and Cadillacs running these days and Mercedes-Benz? So it all depends on a lot of the criteria that the buyer is going to give you before you can actually give them a reasonable estimate.
10: Yeah,
8: that's
10: absolutely
8: good stuff. So with we talked a lot today about the levels of service that you can provide for your customers that is kind of like the cutting edge in the remodeling industry in particular, and I think that's fantastic. So give us a little bit of a background on the kinds of clients that you have. You know, where are some of your clients? Do you work primarily up in Hacienda? Do you work in Paulden? You know, those kinds of, that's kind of like, how much does a house cost? Well, yep. It depends.
10: Right. So most of our work is in the city of Prescott. That's just where the calls come from. And it can be in Hacienda, it can be off of Willow Lake Road. Our costing is the same no matter, you know, how nice the house is. We don't base our pricing based off of what we think people can afford to spend. We have consistent pricing across the board. And it's going to be, so with the deck, sometimes the deck's just bad. I mean, it's fallen off the house, and they got to do something about it. And they want to get it replaced. It needs to be replaced. So we start having that conversation, and we talk costs from that first appointment on, you know. You can do a deck for $80 a square foot. You can go up to $150 or $200 a square foot if you're going really, really high end.
9: Sure. And if you're replacing, or not building a deck from scratch, but replacing the surfacing, once you pull up all the cedar, redwood, whatever they used, and you find out that, gosh, half of your joists have rotted from the top, or you've got a major beam that has rotted, certainly that's going to impact the cost. But one of the benefits in today's market is they make material now that will help delay some of those existing problems that we're finding now in the future. For example, a lot of homes with a north-facing deck through the winter, it may or may, well, providing we have snow, it may or may not dry out consistently before the next storm approaches, and that water works its way down to those joists. Now they have a joist tape, which you're aware of, that you can put over the top of the joist to where when that water leaches through, it doesn't sit on top of those joists or those beams and rot. So
8: I was going to ask the question. Tell me, on the deck, I mean, the software has gone skyrocketed, you know, in terms of it's exponentially new, in my opinion, from when I was in the business. What about materials? What about deck? What are some of the standard decking materials?
10: Almost every call I get is going to be for some sort of composite deck.
8: That's the deck surface, not the structure of it, or the structure as well?
10: Not the structure. So structure, we're still using normal Doug fir lumber. Sometimes we're getting into metal framing. And then the surface of the deck is going to be composite. I mean, every call that we get for decks, we're talking composites. People are asking for composites. It's really come a long way since it first came out. It looks so much better. It holds up better than the first generations of it. And we install a lot of it.
8: So the composites these days that are out there, I mentioned it's not my old Trex that I started with back in the 2010 or whatever it was that would fall apart from time to time. So what are some of the composites? What are they made of?
10: There's two main branches of composite deck. There's plastic composites where they recycle plastic grocery store bags and mix up new plastic and a lot of recycled, and it's plastic composite. There's also a newer generation of composites that are PVC composites. So the core material is PVC, You get less heat transfer. One of the classic complaints about composite decks is they get hot. You know, it's plastic sitting outside in the sun. It gets hot. PVCs don't have nearly as much heat transfer. And also, they have more fire resistance. And anyone living in the western part of the country is getting more and more concerned about fires. And
8: that's absolutely true. You know, that might be a great segue for us to take another break. And Mike, if you would take us out. When we get back, though, I want to continue talking about decks and also about fire.
9: We could spend the next three sessions on Monday talking about that, but we'll try and sum it up in one brief eclipse, because Chris certainly knows what he's running into, as do the rest of us that get involved in decking. And again, you're listening to Hammer Time. We're about to enter our last stage of today's program, so please don't turn that dial. We'll be right back.
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8: Hi, this is Tom Riley coming back to you. Hammer Time, YCCA. I'm not Sandy. She's much, much better at this than I am. And hopefully she will be back from her secret assignment here within the next couple of weeks. We don't know that yet. Nevertheless, we're talking with Chris Crosby. Mike Enders and I are talking with Chris Crosby from Crosby Home Services, and we left on the conversation about decks, composites, and the different materials that are used on decks. And Chris, I'd like to drill into that just a little bit more. You talked about PVC composites, making it easier for me to walk in my deck with bare feet during the hot sun, as opposed to composites. Tell us a little bit more about the different kinds of materials, their support, and also let's flavor into this the wildland-urban interface, or WUI, as Sandy would say, and how the fire mitigation efforts that are being done through the codes affect your decks.
10: Sure. So wildland-urban interface is more or less this idea and rules that through our construction practices, we can mitigate the risk of communities to wildfire, which is a phenomenal idea. And one of the things it affects is what materials you can use in construction. So, Mike, I'm sure you run into this with new construction. Everything has to meet the WUI requirements mm-hmm. that the city has decided to adopt. And with decks, we run into that too. It's one of the main remodeling projects that you deal with the WUI on a regular basis. So there's only certain deck boards that we can use. Certain that has to meet the fire requirements. And so a lot of the composites, you would think a composite would all be the same, but they're not. They have different fire ratings. They use different oils when they're blending these things together, and they have different fire ratings. So we go through the top of the fire codes, which is PVC decking, down to some of the plastics will work in the fire in the WUI as well. And some of the plastics won't work. So the stuff you see on the store at Prescott Home Depot doesn't meet the fire codes for the city of Prescott.
9: Right.
8: And that doesn't mean Home Depot is selling shoddy stuff.
9: Right, right.
8: But they're very clear about what it is that they're selling.
9: Yeah. And so the city and the county have different requirements also. So there's in the WUI areas, there are, and that I'm a little hesitant because that is all changing. There were areas within the city that were WUI designated and areas that were not, and we're now going into the entire city being in the WUI, but just classify areas specifically classified as to a ranking of severity within the WUI is the best way I can explain it. But going back to the decking, not only the surface decking, but your structural members too. 2x6, 2x8, 2x10s, now all of a sudden we have to become heavy timber.
10: Yep.
9: You have to go 3x. So that's going to affect your cost.
10: Yep. It raises the cost of everything.
9: Yep.
10: So it forces us into higher end materials just through the codes itself.
9: Yeah, and that's not a bad thing. I'm certainly not putting that down. I'm just saying that
8: it's not a bad thing unless you have to pay for it.
9: Yeah, it is an effect that people have to realize that, you know, this is something that we have to comply with so we don't have a choice.
8: So it's basically, and Sandy's probably going to fire me for this one, but that's basically it's a tax. It's a fire tax. And the fire tax is put on people simply because it's another way of taxation, except they do it a little bit differently. They don't come out and call it a tax. They call it, we're doing this to save you. And I get it sometimes, and I understand what they're trying to do. And the old notion of a wildland fire urban interface mm-hmm. is a generally a good one. And I think that it just needs to be enforced in such a way that local specifics can be taken into account that sometimes mitigate a response, you know, mitigate, for instance, if I want to replace a deck, mm-hmm. you know, all the decks in the neighborhood have 2x6 joists in them. So I'm going to be the one deck that survives a wildland urban fire because I use 3x joists in it, and that'd be great, but...
9: Or if you're expanding your deck.
8: Yeah, if expanding, yeah, that's
9: good too. You're adding another 10 foot on to the length and another 2 feet on to the depth, and all of a sudden, gosh, am I going to have to?
10: It's always an interesting conversation with the homeowner, and he says, "Why can't I do 2x10 joists? Because my existing deck, well, the codes have changed. Now these new ones have to be a timber joist." And
8: that's where some of the common sense has to come into play in those kinds of things, and I get that. But it's still good that we're having these things. Now, the timbers, the way that the decks have to be built based on code are going to increase their cost. So if you paid $50 a square foot for a deck back in 2010, you're not going to pay $50 a square foot for the same deck, not only because prices have gone up, but because the codes have changed and the materials have changed. So we talked a little bit about, we've talked about materials, we've talked about the software that you use. Chris, is there anything that you would like to tell folks that we haven't covered about your company? Anything you'd like to say? Like, you know, hey, we're great, hire me.
10: Yeah, no, I mean, obviously that. I mean, I think that's pretty clear already. But, I mean, give us a call. So we're not running two-year backlogs. You know, when we get really far behind, we might get 4 or 6 months from starting a new project. But We keep expanding. We have systems in place to make sure that through that expansion, we don't lose our quality. The jobs are controlled from start to finish in-house by us, and we communicate with people a lot through the process.
9: Yeah. And you also have relationships that are kind of unique. I know one of them is an HOA up in Hacienda that you work with, and they depend on you a lot.
10: Yeah, so it's a maintenance account that we have with them, and we have one dedicated full-time person working for this HOA, mm-hmm. and it's all maintenance stuff. So he might be helping them fix a hole in some drywall. He might be patching a little bit of stucco. He might help them with the landscape emergency that they had, leaking drip line or something.
9: Yeah, and so that's a nice feature that your company offers, and one that other HOAs might want to take into account.
10: Absolutely.
8: Well, we're getting really close to having to take the last break of our show, and we're going to come back and we're only going to have 2 minutes, but we do

0: internet connection, then all they have to do is look for one of your trucks and follow you home.
1: Yeah.
2: Crosby Home Services. So the website is crosbyhomeservices.com?
1: Yep.
2: Awesome. That sounds like a really nice website. That sounds like a really something good. I'm going to have to check that out.
1: We put a lot of work into the website, and so gallery of previous projects, really easy to navigate, and then the pricing guides, too, are always nice for people.
0: So
1: they can get an idea of the cost of these projects before they even start.
0: Sounds like a very user-friendly
2: It does sound very system. User-friendly. That is wonderful to be able to do that. A lot of people do their shopping before they even make the phone call.
1: Mm-hmm.
2: I think that that's great that you give them the opportunity to do that shopping. Well, we're going to have to take a break here. Mike, take us out.
0: Absolutely. My pleasure. You're listening to Hammer Time. We're in our last segment. We'll be back to shut off this week's conversation. So stay tuned. We'll be right back.
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2: And we're back again to say goodbye this time. 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
2: Is there a component in your website where I may be able to contact you through the website?
1: There's a contact form on the website as well that you can fill out with your name and all that stuff.
2: And also, you mentioned that your website has pricing.
1: Yep, we have pricing guides for people, whether it's a deck or a kitchen or a bathroom. And people can go and look at it and see what they can expect to spend on those types of projects.
0: Tom, I think that's phenomenal. That's something that you usually don't see.
2: Well, it's something that there's a reason why we never did it, because costs were just all over the place. Mm-hmm. But the fact that you can somehow customize and get those pricing in there and give people some general ideas as to what it is. We used to refer people to national data, mm-hmm. you know, things like that, to try to get an idea of what costs would be. But on your website, I think that that's just excellent. People can contact you. They can do their shopping before they even make the phone call.
1: Absolutely.
2: That is outstanding. Chris, thank you so much for joining us. It's been great to have you on here. I'm sorry Sandy wasn't here to give everybody a more entertaining radio program this morning. But nevertheless, she will be back at some point. At least we hope that she will. And at any rate, Mike, we have about 10 seconds left. Thank you all very much for joining us. Mike, why don't you take us out?
0: Absolutely. My pleasure. Remember, if you have any questions for Sandy, she can still be reached at 928-778-0040. She's waiting by the phone to help you. Till next week, we'll be back.
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6: Welcome to this week's edition of The Mountain Gardener. Your host, Ken Lane, here every week talking about the landscapes of northern Arizona. I was just out in the gardens this morning before the show, and the butterflies were just thick. Had painted ladies going around, little slippers. Had a monarch floating through the backyard, so a big orange. Not a big, kind of a medium-sized butterfly. The swallowtails are the really big ones. Of course, that's the western tiger's swallowtail. That's our state, Arizona state butterfly. So every state's got theirs, and that's ours, and it's a spectacular one. Butterflies are cold-blooded. That's why they like to hang out in the sunshine. So they don't like the shaded areas. They get too chilly, so they're going for the sun whenever they get a chance. So if you're doing a butterfly garden in your yard, you should put those flowers out where the sunny areas are. And they're attracted to certain types of flowers. They're kind of picky. Actually, each butterfly's got its own particular taste that it likes. So that'll just go over or share, how do I attract more butterflies? They're magical. I mean, hummingbirds and butterflies, who doesn't want more of that? That's like unicorns, and you just want more. And so butterflies add that magical fairy dust out there that just goes, wow, that's pretty cool. And the more you can get, the better. And so there's kind of a secret to it. And I chose one. That's the sunshine. They're not going to be camping out very long, at least, in the shade. They want to be where the flowers are out in the sunshine. There are certain ones that they really like. And they're going to like kind of a flat surface, flat flower, so it can kind of land. They've got a real long tongue. And so it's called a proboscis. So they've got a tongue that goes in and sucks. They like to go into little tubular-shaped flowers and kind of suck out the nectar, and there's certain flavors they really like. And so butterfly bush, that's kind of the one that's kind of a no-brainer. Butterfly bush is going to attract more butterflies, all types. It's just no-brainer. The problem with so many of the old school butterfly bush is they just are gigantic. It's ridiculous. They're getting the size of a school bus. I mean, we don't need that size shrub in our yard, most of us. So we're introducing a lot more dwarfed varieties. We've got like the Miss Molly series. It's kind of a red color. You've got your traditional purples, but they've got series that are only get hip high. They even have some new ground cover varieties. You can put in containers and they'll flow over. Same flower. The butterflies are going to like them either way, but the size, you're buying for the size. It's kind of like roses. All the roses are sort of the same. There's different heights, but the flower color is what's changing. Some of the flower colors are different on the new butterfly bushes and the heights. So lots to choose from. As far as butterflies go, they don't care. They like the taste of all of them. They don't care about the size. So plant them out in the sun. So a butterfly bush likes warm soil and it likes full sun. That's why it's such a great summer pick for planting out in the summer gardens. Put it out there, water it. Oh, especially with the rains that came this week. Oh, it's like perfect planting season for some of these plants. Another one is coneflower or echinacea. That's a classic summer bloomer. So it's a perennial, comes back year after year after year. Every year it gets better. And then it reseeds, it comes back and spreads. It's a true wildflower. But butterflies absolutely love the taste of that flower because it's a landing pad. They feel safe. They can spend several minutes just taking in the nectar, and it comes back year after year. Lots of colors available. So your parents, your grandparents just had purple. Well, now we've got wild berry, we've got apricot colors, peach colors, reds. There's lots to choose from, and all of them are perennial. That is perennial and pea, permanent. They all kind of come back. They come back year after year after year. Annuals come back. They don't come back. They just bloom for a year, and then they're done. Perennials come back every year. So echinacea is a great choice. If you want to add some more butterflies, attract them, woo them into your gardens, that's how you do it. Of course, milkweed. But milkweed isn't, it's more of a, milkweed, its claim to fame is for monarchs. So monarch butterflies love to lay their eggs on milkweed, because when their caterpillars come out and eat the asclepia, the Latin name for milkweed, they eat the foliage, it makes their bodies, taints them. So the birds won't want to eat them. The praying mantis won't want to go after them. So it's a defensive thing for their young. Very smart. But they only come in and lay an egg and they're gone. They don't really attract butterflies. They attract caterpillars. So I do put the milkweed out where they can get to them. I want to attract them. But they're not really going to bring more life into the gardens, just more caterpillars. So that's kind of off to the side of the house. I'll plant one of those. They're not that pretty a flower either. What a way prettier flower is zinnia. Zinnias are stunning, beautiful, heat-loving, sun-absorbing flowers. They get up about, I don't know, a foot tall, covered in flowers, and butterflies just love them. Oh, my gosh. So that's one, a zinnia, if you deadhead the spent flower, that is if you clean them up once a week. I'll go through and pinch off the dead flowers, keep some pulsating flowers. Echinacea the same way. So if you pinch off the spent cone flower from an echinacea, it will go right back into bloom, just like that. You can keep it blooming from now through first frost. And then kind of an insider tip, what I do, my echinaceas, cone flowers, some of these bigger flowers that butterflies like, about the middle of October, I stop deadheading those and I let them just go into seed. And so the butterflies, by that point, they're starting to migrate south. A lot of them, again, they're cold-blooded. They want to stay warm. So they're going to migrate some, especially monarchs. And so they're going to head south. I'll let my flowers go to seed and I won't deadhead them anymore so that they spread throughout the yard, especially if you've got wildflower gardens. It's a great way to increase more flowers for next year. So you'll have even more butterflies next year. A lot of these plants, you know, certain types of a painted lady is a small monarch butterfly. They're going to like yarrows. Your slippers, they're going to like the verbenas, the purples. They like that kind of taste. So each one has its own kind of flavor. That's why having a mixture of yarrows and verbena, zinnias, coneflowers, have a mixed garden, you'll have mixed butterflies coming to your gardens. It's kind of fun. All kinds of sizes, all kinds of colors. All butterflies are going to love a puddling station. This is a kind of a wet spot and an easy way to create a wet spot. I mean, they say have a muddy pit in your yard. I'm going, I don't want a mud pit in my yard. What am I, attracting hogs? No, we want beauty. And so I tend to clean it up some. I put a clear saucer in the ground. I kind of half bury it. It's there. I'll put some sand in that saucer. I just tap it off with water. So butterflies want to land there. Just they like the moist soil. So they have their proboscis, their long tongue, and sip up the water. It's an easy way to have a clean, neat place for them to hydrate. A bird bath, it's too deep. Butterflies aren't attracted to that. They might drown. Birds love it, but not butterflies. Butterflies want a moist soil that they can sip the water and nutrients and up through that soil. And that's an easy trick that just keeps it all clean without the dogs dragging in the mud into the house. So that's really what I'm at. The other one is too, butterflies, they are, you know, they're whipped around by wind. And some of you are on windy, you're in windy areas. So if you're doing that, plant some of your taller shrubs like lilacs and privets, your red-tipped botinias, big junipers. Plant those on the windward side, giving them a little microclimate. And then you put your flowers down behind that. We're trying to mitigate the wind for our butterflies. Otherwise, they get whipped around. So it's super easy. Just kind of plant. You gardened for it. It's throughout the, you know, the garden center. I've got a list of butterfly plants, the best ones. You can see them at the garden. Many of them are best planted now. You get better rooting, stronger flowers. Pentas you only find now at the garden center. And butterflies love that plant, loves the sun. It has everything a butterfly wants, comes in lots of colors. But pentas, flowers, butterfly bush flowers, just butterflies are going to love all of those. And all could be planted right now, especially with the humidity, the moisture. You're going to have success. Pretty easy to do. All right, we'll be right back with Lisa Waters Lane in the studio right after this.
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6: We are back with Lisa Waters Lane in the studio. She comes each week with your garden questions. Just what are neighbors, what are your fellow gardeners talking about out in their gardens? And we try to share some of that knowledge. So welcome to the studio, Lisa.
8: Thank you.
6: Got a nice glow about you. Lake glow.
8: Lake glow, yes. Yeah, it's very beautiful up at the lake. Water is warm, as you can imagine.
6: 82 degrees, 84. It depends on where you're at. 80s, low 80s. Lake Powell.
8: You definitely want to spend time in the water.
6: Yep. That's why you're at the lake. Why would you go to the lake and not spend time in the water? Especially when it's bath water. It's beautiful. Oh my gosh. Very, very nice.
8: Yeah.
6: So time away. Mm-hmm. Cell service is terrible up there. Page, Arizona does not have infrastructure. There is no fiber optic to anywhere in there. It's just kind of like, they don't even have cell towers that look like pine trees, those cheesy ones that go out there. I don't even know where they have towers. So, but data's terrible.
8: I've also been out in the middle of the lake and gotten a phone call. So, yeah. You know, it's there where it comes through. Yeah.
6: Garden questions. What are people talking about in their gardens?
8: All right. Well, the first one is from Diane. They live in the Clarkdale area, and they're looking for a nice, fast-growing shade tree. And they're looking at the Frontier Elm or the Ornamental Plum. Wonder which one would be better, and do you have any other suggestions?
6: Yeah, that's a great choice. So, So one she mentioned was a good shade tree. The other one is not. Uh-huh. And so elm trees there's a wild elm that grows here, a Siberian or Chinese elm. They go by both names, same tree. Weedy, trashy, disease-ridden, bug-ridden. But the new hybrid varieties that are cousins of that, so the Frontier Alley, Princeton elms, mm-hmm. these don't get the bugs, they don't get the disease, and they grow really fast. Mm-hmm. So around the downtown Prescott Courthouse, those are all elm trees. A lot of those are elm trees. You know it does really well at any elevation. It would love the Verde Valley down there in Clarkdale. It would love that. And so go for that. A purple leaf plum or ornamental plums, they're short trees. I mean, unless you're a dwarf with a little tiny chair, it's not going to make a very good shade tree. So probably you want something that's above 30 feet. And so purple leaf plums are in that 20 foot.
8: Yeah.
6: I mean, it seems big for a patio. It'd be great for shading a patio. Mm-hmm. out in the yard, playground set, watching sunsets with the, you know, a patio, not ideal. So some other choices though for Diane, the Verde Valley. You know, locusts are going to do really well. They take our heat, they take that wind. That wind funnels through that river area, just kind of gets ferocious sometimes. And so it would adapt really well to that. There's honey locust or golden locust. We've got purple robe locust. If it's got the name locust in it, you know it's going to be good. Mm-hmm. Big tree up to about 30 feet tall. Good shade tree. Umbrella shaped. Ash. There are some stunning ash trees up in Cottonwood, Clarkdale, Camp Verde. It's beautiful. Ash trees are going to... So Raywood ash, Arizona ash, Modesto ash. There are any... Ash is going to do really, really well, and a big shade tree. And what grows wild right down around you? Sycamores. Mm-hmm. Sycamores love that valley area. They're going to adapt really well. But those are one. It'd be worthwhile, Diane, coming over the hill, visit Trader Joe's, make your Costco run, stop by Waters Garden Center, and come tour the shade trees. Mm-hmm. It's a good time to plant one. So monsoons are coming. So you're already seeing them on the White Mountain area. Tucson's being hammered. Coming back from the lake, Lake Powell, we got rain in Flagstaff and just outside of Page. So that's that north, what is that, northeast of Flagstaff was getting rain. So the rains are here. Time to plant. Another planting season. So.
8: All right. Next question is from Steve in Prescott. He used a weed killer, Decimate, to kill out weeds in an area that he wants to put a brick patio in. So the weeds are gone. He's ready to lay, but he wants to know, should he put a pre-emergent down, even though he's going to do fabric underneath it? Should he also do a pre-emergent?
6: And Steve just wants to go all Marine. He's probably a retired Marine. So just got to, I'm going to nuke the whole thing. We will take over the beachhead. That's overkill. I don't think you need to do that much. So I think Decimate is the best weed killer you can use in the mountains of Arizona. It's way better than Roundup. And way safer. It's not going to cause tumors or third head to grow. Doesn't have all those health issues. Yeah. It's like Roundup. I would not use Roundup. It's just too dangerous. I wouldn't use it. So, but Decimate, I would. And it kills faster. Mm-hmm. So that killed off all the weeds. You can put fabric down, probably a bed of sand. Then you're going to level it out. Then you lay your block. That's kind of the sequence to laying block. And hopefully it's level, where the water will sheet at a 2% grade away from your foundation. All those things that you've researched already, Steve. I think the fabric, if you've killed off the weeds, that's going to do it for you. You can, so in between the block, you're probably going to use some play sand or silicon sand or something to kind of lock all those block into place, the standard thing. Sometimes seed can come in and get into that sand and you'll have some weeds come up in between the block. They're not coming from under the block, under the fabric. They're coming because seed landed in that sand that locked the blocks together, and so they're very easy to deal with. So yeah. I think you're fine. Decimate was a great call. Don't need the weed and grass stopper. Use that out near the fence line, down the driveway, out between the rose beds, because when the rains come, you're gonna get tumbleweeds are gonna be huge. So just use it there. Don't need it under your patio.
8: Okay. Last question is from Amanda. So she has some petunias, big pots of petunias. Something's eating holes in them.
6: Yeah. Oh my gosh, it's time.
8: She's looked and can't find anything, but something has to be there. What could it be, and what do you treat it with?
6: So budworm, it's a little tiny caterpillar, as cute as can be, maybe not even an inch long. And they love eating flowers. That's all they eat. Their diet is flowers. A little tiny moth lays her eggs on your petunias, geraniums, what else they get onto? Zinnia, I mean, just on your flowers. Yeah, they like flowers. Yeah. And so they hatch and they start putting holes. Then eventually the entire flower is gone. And then you're going, it's just not, there's no flowers. All the buds are gone. What is going on? Budworm. Budworms like to eat the flower buds, but they'll also eat the entire flower. But they're super easy to kill. So it's and you won't see them because when they eat a purple petunia, they turn purple. They're eating a pink petunia, they turn pink. When they're turning, they're the same color as a flower they're eating. It's wild. It's why it's such a pretty caterpillar, but it is a caterpillar. And so you use BT, Mm-hmm. So we've got a spray here. It's completely organic. Your dog, your new puppy dog, could go in and eat that flower right afterwards and be perfectly safe. Or the birds can nest in that petunia and they're going to be safe because it's organic. But if you're a caterpillar, if you start to digest that, you stop eating immediately. And usually that caterpillar will die, not from the spray, but just from starvation. They just get sick to their stomach and they stop eating and they just drop, they vaporize. It's very gratifying as a gardener. If you want to take out caterpillars, that's a good way to do it. BT, it's a liquid. You spray the flowers, the foliage. Doesn't matter if you hit the caterpillar, just spray the flowers. Mm-hmm. They're going to come out in the morning because they're worried about being eaten by birds and praying mantis and other predators. They're going to come out early and start eating. They're going to digest some of this spray, and then they're going to stop. They're going to, your flowers will stop eating. Now, fertilize right afterwards with Flower Power. It's a liquid fertilizer that we have. Mix it up in a watering can. And literally, if you take the pressure off from the caterpillars and you give it some a high flowering fertilizer food, literally that plant will be covered. I mean, just glorious within 2 weeks. It'll just be beautiful. Look at your geraniums, because I've had them on our geraniums do the same thing. In fact, I would just spray them as a preventative. If you've had budworms, you're going to have budworms again. Just spray them. Definitely. As a preventative, if you've got flowers, if you want to keep them blooming. Flower Power every couple of weeks. You've got lots of season left. Great questions this week. What is it? Diane, Steve, and who's the last one? Amanda. Thank you. Great questions. Be right back after this.
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6: So we've had some moisture this week. So we're in the monsoon season. Monsoon season starts into June, first part of July, and it goes through first part of September. That's pretty consistent. Mid-September, so it's about a three-month window. And it's the heat draws up that moisture out of southern Mexico. Kind of, there's a wind that happens, and it just starts to rain in the afternoon. We were taking a company photo. We got some awards, had the whole team in. We're trying to do some antics with it, having fun. It's like 8 o'clock in the morning. We're there before we even start open the store, and it's raining on us. Go figure, it rains in the morning? Nah. Usually the afternoon is when the rains come in the monsoon season, but it's dicey. You just never know, but we'll take it. Really, the mistake I find a lot of folks make, especially those in more wetter areas, you know, South Texas, Louisiana, the deep South, Florida, you all are used to a lot of rain. I mean, Florida, you can get six inches of rain in like an hour. I don't know how you do that, but it's, wow, torrential. We don't do that quite so much. And when it does rain here, it can be a lot. Those thunder cells can really roam around. They float through the valleys, and it pours over a certain section, and then it's sunshiny and rainbows after that. And it might be just across the street sometimes. So you can get a lot of rain, and then it's dry. The rain that we do get is not a slow drip. It doesn't really soak in. It really runs off as it runs down those dry creek beds. It fills up the gutters and starts running away. It doesn't have time to really soak in well. So I really don't recommend trusting the rain. Keep your irrigation systems on until you really get a lot of it, till you really start to feel moisture. In fact, now you can almost rain bank things or moisture bank. Keep that drip irrigation off. A rookie mistake I find people make is go, oh, it rained, and they turn the drip system off, and I'm going to save water. And then they go 2-3 weeks, and they're finding, oh, there's damage showing up. The tips of the leaves are getting brown. The aspens are starting to wilt. They get brown. The fruit starts to drop on your peaches. And so flowers just start to droop, and they just stop blooming. These are all indications of I'm dry. Give me some water, please. Don't trust the rain because it doesn't soak in. Now, 1 inch of rain, this is just math, 1 inch of rain will generally penetrate about 6 inches of soil. That's if it's a slow drizzle, just keeps going. If it comes all at once and then flows off, it'll be far less than that. And so I don't think I've seen even close to an inch of rain at my house or at the garden center. And so we haven't really had enough. The top looks a little moist, and you saw a puddle. It's exciting, but it's not enough to keep your plants healthy. Keep that drip system on until we really get into this monsoon season, and then you can throttle it back some. Now, the benefit is the humidity, it won't dry your plants out as fast. So that's a great thing. So the plants have time to catch up and rehydrate, whereas it was hot a couple weeks ago. Now it's not. Even if it is warm, it's a humid warm. And so plants love that. That's why when the rains come, it's such a good time to plant a new tree, a shrub, a new spruce tree, a fruit tree, aspens and sycamores and maples and your big shrubs like butterfly bush and privets and red-tipped photinias. This is a great time, a privacy screen. This is a great time. It's almost ideal time because you're not going to go into this transplant shock as much as long as you're watering. Don't trust the rain. I can't emphasize that enough. I see too many rookie mistakes where people go, oh, the rain's coming. And I feel like this is how we did it in the Midwest. Well, Toto, you're not in Kansas anymore. That's not how it works. The rain is so sporadic. When it does, it really pours, and then it runs off, and it doesn't have time to soak in. And so you need to keep that drip system on. In fact, what I do is I'll run it the same until I really see a couple inches of rain, which we'll have that. Then I'll start to play with it, and I won't change the length of time. I'll keep it on for an hour and a half, watering my trees and shrubs. What I'll play with is how frequent I'll have that system come on. So instead of every 5-7 days, I'll back it off to every 7 or 8 days. I'll just play with, I'll see if I can go an extra day or two between the water cycles. But I rarely play with how long the system runs. Once you find how long it takes to run that drip system to make a plant happy, your rose bed, your thyme lawn, your vegetable gardens, whatever it is, once you find how long you need to run that, don't stop playing with that system. Just play with how many days I can go in between that cycle. So it takes me about an hour and a half. I've got 2 gallon hour per emitter heads. I've got several per tree or shrub. So I kind of did the math. Went, oh, it's going to take about an hour and a half. And it does. It gets through the whole root zone and a little bit more. And then my flowers, they're every 2 days during the heat. My container beds, my containers on the patios, that's every day. Vegetable gardens, every day. They want water every day. I'll see if I can back that off after we get some more rain to every other day. So you're playing with the same length of time, but you're playing with how often you're going to cycle that clock. That'll really up your game. But don't play with it yet. Let the rains come. Let it really hydrate the soil. Let the soils reabsorb the moisture, and then you can start playing with the irrigation. Be right back.
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6: All right, so Ken and Lisa Waters Lane, you look like you've been outside working in the yard pretty good. So
8: It's kind of sweltering.
6: It's a little
8: there.
6: Toasty. Yeah.
8: The humidity. I can take the heat. That humidity just...
6: You know what the average humidity of Prescott, Arizona is, or this Central Highlands is?
8: No.
6: For the month of July, I was just looking up the historical record. 39% humidity. You know what the humidity was in Columbus, Ohio last week? 94% humidity. It's well, twice as much.
8: This is why I live in Arizona.
6: I know.
8: But guess, still.
6: Guess what the most humid month is in the area? The most humid month is
8: July,
6: August, and it's 44%. So it goes up about 5% next month. Yeah,
8: so it's going to get worse.
6: It gets. Yeah.
8: Is this what you're telling me?
6: There's like a couple points where it's still not. You poor folks from the South, you refugees from the South and Midwest, where it's like 100. Texas is like, why would you live like in a swamp heat? What is that? Come to God's country. It's so much nicer here. Yes, it's hot, but it's not, but it's tolerable.
8: It's not, you know, have we had a 100 degree day
6: no,
8: yet?
6: Not at
8: we
6: all.
8: Haven't.
6: 90s, low 90s, yeah. Which is normal for us. We generally don't see hundreds.
8: Right.
6: It'll pop up there real quick and then it's right back down. But the lows are always in the 60s, always. You can sleep with the windows open, enjoy listening to the frogs singing at you and the turtles croaking. No, maybe not. We do have frogs in our backyard periodically.
8: Yes, we do.
6: The Arizona tree frog, they'll kind of sing to us. It drives the neighbors crazy, but
8: I like
6: they're
8: it.
6: Beautiful. Oh,
8: I really like it. It's one of the things I enjoy. But yeah, the neighbor goes, it gives me a headache.
6: I know. they are loud. One little tiny frog, they're a little bit bigger than a silver dollar.
8: Yeah.
6: If you can
8: and you
6: see
8: never
6: them.
8: See them.
6: You don't see them. Just... Yeah, but they can sure yell.
8: Yes,
6: come
8: can.
6: To me. So what do you got for this segment? You're going to inspire us with plants and gardening and advice. Yeah. And then I heard you were going to be doing some dancing.
8: Because I'm such a dancer.
6: Yeah. Yes. Maybe just stick with the plants.
8: I think probably. So I get when I'm on the nursery floor, which is frequently, people come in and one of the questions they're still asking right now is, can I still plant? Is there time to plant? And of course there is. This is a great time to plant. Great time to take a look at your yard and go, do I need more color? What do I need?
6: Yes.
8: Because this time of year, you can get a little one color-ish going, you know, if you're not careful, just green. But you have plenty of time to put in perennials now, and they will be well rooted out before winter hits.
6: Oh, yeah.
8: Which means they'll take that cold temperature nicely and then come back next spring.
6: Not only that, but they'll quadruple in size. Mm-hmm. They'll bloom from now till the end of the year. There's a lot of positives. So way easier to plant now than, let's say, March and April when brand new foliage is out. The temperature swings are so extreme. There's going to be more snow. There's going to be another frost.
8: Right.
6: It just wreaks havoc on the plants. Mm-hmm. Now, if you make sure you water them and like a deep soak to the soil, they just really, you can actually encourage, you can have the roots chase the water down deep into the soil because it's so warm.
8: Mm-hmm. So great time to plant. And we have a lot of great stuff. So we really concentrate on bringing new stuff in all the time. Right. So that we have, it's not old and tired and, you know, yeah, been sitting there since April. We try to really keep the fresh stuff in there, keep it so it's got a lot of blooms and colors. So I brought a few samples.
6: Yeah, the studio smells delicious.
8: So this is a humongous daisy.
6: Yeah.
8: Now it's in a 1 gallon pot, but this plant is huge.
6: I know, it's crazy.
8: That is insane. So this is
6: Shasta. It looks like a 5 gallon Shasta daisy, but it does. It's beautiful.
8: Yeah. So that's a Shasta daisy, just the one your grandma grew kind of thing. But just prolific bloomers. So nice. I love the white out in the yard, actually, because white just shows up so nicely.
6: It does, especially with dark colored like rock. Mm-hmm. You know, garden soil is generally dark. So you have that white, the forest green foliage with that bright white flower and the cheery little yellow center. So nice.
8: Yeah, so very, very pretty. Great time to be putting those in. Mix in wonderfully in perennial beds, raised beds, containers. Just does really, really well.
6: Another secret too. So inflation. There is inflation.
8: Yes.
6: And so things are more expensive, but not when you're buying plants from Waters Garden Center in the summer. Because what happened, this is a 1 gallon plant, but it looks like a 5 gallon size. So you're getting really a 5 gallon, because they grow so fast at the farm and here at the garden center. Mm-hmm. We're deadheading, fertilizing, trying to get them to bulk up and be happy. You're getting a much larger plant now than you would in the spring for the same amount of money. So it's the same 1 gallon price, but it's got a much fuller, bigger, so that you can play the seasons to your advantage and get more plant for the same amount of dollars just by timing your garden centers. Anyway, I could go on and on about seasonality. Yes. Anyway, what's another plant you could share with us?
8: Another plant I really like out in the garden. So the one name for this is tick seed, which I'm like, who named them Tixie?
6: I like the word tick. If I had another daughter, I'd name her. Middle name would be Tick.
8: Like, why not just name it Pestilence and Destruction? I don't know. But Coreopsis, it's in the Coreopsis family. Yeah. But it still has that real pretty, almost light daisy type flower. But these are they're so prolific bloomers, you know, especially if you keep them deadheaded.
6: Yeah.
8: Take those spit heads just tip them off. It'll just bloom, bloom, bloom. And it's just so pretty and kind of airy.
6: Kind of a citrusy kind of smell when you rub the foliage.
8: I can't smell.
6: Citrusy smell. So anyway, it's kind of good. Fun.
8: But real pretty. Another full sun one. Containers, beds, wherever you want to use it.
6: This is another one. I mean, this is $17, but it looks like a 2 gallon plant. I mean, it's a 1 gallon size, but it's so big. Mm-hmm. It's worth every dime of that for the amount of plant and the amount of flowers you're getting. Mm-hmm. And this will bloom if you pinch those off.
8: Yeah,
6: it'll keep blooming right through Thanksgiving or so, probably. Mm-hmm. After, as you get close to Halloween, let them all go to seed so that they can feed your winter birds. Mm-hmm. And they'll use this as a feed source through the harsher times of winter.
8: Yeah,
6: that's a good plant
8: for that's a pretty one. Another one I really like to use out in the yard is agastache or hyssop. Reason I like this one is it's a great attractor for hummingbirds.
6: Oh, yeah. Oh, my gosh.
8: So
6: you do beat it up? Will you drop it like a couple times?
8: Okay. I'll be honest. I did.
6: Oops.
8: My hands were full as I was coming across the street.
6: It's hard to get that on camera. We're shooting this for the vlog. So this is videotaped. We shoot off to Signals AZ and our website and stuff, our newsletter, our Insiders Club, so they can see it. And then for the radio show, well, radio is just all about, we'll describe it well with lots more words.
8: Theater of the mind.
6: It's orange paprika color.
8: It's kind of I was going to go coral, but I like orange paprika.
6: There you go.
8: I think it's called Sunrise Red its actual name.
6: Yeah, sunrise red.
8: But the great thing about this one is it's also very animal resistant.
6: Yeah, very much.
8: So if you've got javelina, bunnies, that kind of thing out there in your yard, this is in the herb family, agastache or hyssop. So it's very resistant to animals coming in and eating on it.
6: I like this one better. So I've started putting more of these in. We have a lot of Russian sage. Mm-hmm. We got the dwarf varieties. We've got new varieties out that stay shorter.
12: they're not as weedy. So many Russian sages, you get them from the box stores, and you're getting a weedy Russian sage. It just spreads across a yard. It's too aggressive. Yeah. So we're introducing new, like Lacy Blue. It's got an adjective in the name. It's probably a newer variety that's less weedy.
8: Right.
12: But this is even cleaner and neater and longer lived.
8: Mm-hmm.
12: And so this does not, it just keeps its shape perfectly vase-shaped. Ours is about maybe about knee-high or so out in the yard. It needs at least 6 hours of sun. And you're right, the hummingbirds, they love this plant. They can't resist it. And the bunnies, the javelina, the deer, the rabbits, any more antelope, they don't bother this because it's got that herbally, when you rub the foliage, it's got that real herbally
8: it almost smells
12: herbally
8: like
12: scent.
8: A licorice.
12: Yeah, it does have a licorice smell. Yeah. No, it's a licorice mint chocolate chip. No,
8: okay.
12: No, I have no idea. Anyway, Agastache. It's Agastache, a great one. Yeah. Or what's the other name?
8: Hyssop.
12: Hyssop.
8: Right.
12: Great choices for summer planting. Put the plant down so I can get to the board to wrap this thing up. Ken and Lisa Lane and the Mountain Gardeners. More right after this.
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12: We are back with the Mountain Gardener, Ken Lane, here. Hey, the beauty of having your own radio show, podcast, in a community, small communities. You can have anyone you want as a guest speaker. And so today, I've got Dania Tiller. She's the artistic director for the Prescott Corral. Did I get all that right, Dania?
13: You did. That's exactly it.
12: Okay, good. Perfect. I didn't know if it was Maestro or what. How did director? Wasn't sure. So that's great. She is
13: Queen. Maybe Queen.
12: That would be, I like the sound of that a lot. She's filling big shoes. Dennis Hauser was the director for many, many years. And so she's the new face, the new energy coming in to just kind of take the corral to the next level. So I'd love the ideas you've got going on. This is going to be a very exciting season. So welcome to the Mountain Gardener, Dania.
13: Well, thanks for having me. I've heard a lot about your show, and I know you're well-loved by a lot of people in Prescott, and I'm hoping that I earn the right to be in that category as well at some point.
12: I'm sure you will. How do you get the job of artistic director? I mean, was there a huge interview process? Was there like hundreds of people applying? How do you get that? That's big.
13: Well, that's a good question. I don't know how many people applied, but I found the job online and applied with my resume and some videos of myself conducting and doing choral work. And then after that, they chose four people that they wanted to see live conduct the choir. And so I was one of those. So that happened back in November when I did my interview.
6: Yeah. Pressure packed with four others. Now you're comparing yourself to them. Oh, did you all, were you all watching each other conduct at the same time?
13: Oh, like, no, that's not how it's done.
6: Oh my gosh, that is pressure packed.
13: That would be too much, I think.
6: I did a little bit of homework, and you have got one impressive resume: adjunct professor of music at Glendale Community, assistant director at Valley Presbyterian Church. Mm-hmm. Your degrees are from Alabama, Oklahoma. You got a doctorate in choral conducting. You've been artistic director of the Boys and Girls Club, the Phoenix Choir, the Great Hearts Academy High School Honors Choir. I mean, this thing goes on and on. You're currently the associate director of music at Mountain View Presbyterian Church in Scottsdale. Is that right?
13: No, I'm now at Valley Presbyterian Church. That's where my current position is. Yes.
6: Got it. Okay. Yes. So you've traveled the world touring. I mean, some of you have performed in the Notre Dame Cathedral, St. Peter's Basilica. Amazing. I mean, Monastery at El Escorial. Did I get that?
13: Escorial. Yes.
6: And the National Cathedral in Washington, D.C. That's a powerhouse. I'm jealous. I met my wife in a church choir. We traveled around the country every summer and through high school and early college, played the handbells, did all the stuff that choirs do. Yeah. And I found this pretty gal that we kind of just fell in love over 40 years ago. And so I have a heart for choirs, symphonies, that kind of stuff. So love having you on to be a part of this. Welcome to our community, Prescott Chorale.
13: I'm so pleased to be here. And, you know, I think that's one of my favorite things about choirs is you meet people and you build community and you find your people, your village of people that take care of you and that you take care of. It's not just about the singing, but you met your wife. You know, I met some of my best friends in the whole wide world singing in choir. So it's definitely the place to be at any time in your life.
6: Absolutely. Oh, I missed one. You've conducted at Carnegie Hall. Oh my gosh, Mike. Yes. You got your own studio. I mean, it goes on. Anyway, it goes on and on and on. You got to tell us about yourself, the chorale, the vision, where you're going. You were sharing some stuff before the show started. This is going to be an exciting year. Tell us about the chorale.
13: Well, I'm thrilled. And everyone I've met so far has been just absolutely wonderful and fun and great singers I've heard already. Yeah. I'm so excited to get started. We start this Saturday with our first rehearsal for the season, but we're still doing auditions. So if you're interested, I'm still hearing people to join us for the season. We are doing a great concert in September. One of the traditions of this choir is masterworks. So I chose Haydn's Lord Nelson Mass for our first concert, which will be a wonderful, big, emotional and dramatic mass with orchestra. And then I've hired four amazing vocalists from Phoenix who are my friends, because I know a lot of great singers. And I wanted to make sure that I was really, really focused on getting the best I could get of people that I already knew for this first concert. So I'm very excited to present that concert. That's September 26th. We do have our season tickets on sale already on our website, which is PrescottChorale.com. Perfect. And we will have single tickets for each concert open very soon. Another thing I'm really excited about, the newest thing that we're doing with the chorale this year is called Renaissance Feast and Song. It's like the old time madrigal dinners. If some of you have ever done a madrigal dinner before, so you dress up in Renaissance costume and you have Renaissance food and you sing Renaissance carols and it's very festive.
6: Oh.
13: And that's what we're going to do this year for the first time. We're trying our first one. It will be held at the Capitol Canyon Club. Wow. And it's kind of separate from the season in that it's kind of a fundraising event, but it is going to be fantastic and fun. The space is beautiful. The menu I've already seen is fantastic. And the singers are going to just kill this music. I'm so excited about it.
6: The man dressed up in Renaissance with holding a turkey leg that could just see
13: turkey
6: it
13: leg,
6: now.
13: Yeah.
6: Boar's head on the tables.
13: Boar's head. That's right. The boar's head count, Carol. We're planning to do that for sure. So all of the traditional fun things, you know, NAU used to do a madrigal dinner for years and years, but they don't do that anymore. So I'm hoping we draw a few people from the Flagstaff area who used to love that tradition to our event. Yeah.
6: So you traditionally have like three performances. You're starting the 26th of September, a Master Troubled Times. Uh-huh. You're going to Carol's, of course, at Christmas.
13: Yes. So, that's December 4th.
6: Yeah. Uh-huh. And then next May, it looks like Choral Plus Four. What is that?
13: So Choral Plus Four means it's again, a bunch of really great masterworks of the classical choral era, Brahms and Copland in particular. But these pieces were rewritten by the composers instead of for orchestra, or four-hand piano, so two pianists at one piano. There's something really special about the richness of that accompanying a choir. And so I chose all pieces that could be accompanied by four-hand piano, and the two pianists are gonna do some of their own four-hand pieces as well. So it's gonna be stunning. Our pianists are amazing. Yeah. So I'm really excited to present them and this idea to the Prescott community. And then of course, we also will have on December 5th, our regular traditional Christmas concert at St. Luke's with children's choir and all the familiar things and cookies and cocoa and all the things that we love about the season, really family friendly event.
6: Yeah, that's
13: so
6: fun.
13: So excited about being able to present two different Christmas things.
6: So you're making money with a Renaissance Christmas. That'll be dinner and guests or it's just the choir is going to dress up, or everyone's coming in costume.
13: Anyone who wants to dress up can dress up. It's not a requirement.
6: Sure.
13: But if you want to dress up in a Renaissance outfit, we welcome that absolutely.
6: Yeah.
13: We'll be all decorated for Christmas as well in there. So it'll be super, super festive, a way to start the season.
6: And that's at Capital Canyon Club. Great location. Mm-hmm. Tell if someone wants to join or get more info or wants to try out audition for the choir, how do they get in touch with you, or where do they go?
13: They go directly to me, to my email address. So you see my name up there, Dania Tiller, dania.tiller@prescottchorale.com.
6: Gotcha.
13: So that's a pretty easy way. Just reach out to me via email and say, hey, I'm interested in the chorale. I would love to audition, and I will set up a time to hear you.
6: For those that are listening to this in the podcast, we'll put that in the notes down below. So for those on the terrestrial airwaves, Dania Tiller at the prescottchorale.com. Did I get that one right? Good.
13: Yes.
6: Or just see me at the Garden Center. We'll make sure you get connected. This is great.
13: Exactly. I mean, this is
6: you make friends.
13: You're our greatest advocate, So just ask Ken. He'll know.
6: All right. Well, Dania Tiller, the artistic director for Prescott Chorale. Welcome, welcome, welcome. This is going to be a great season. Looking forward to it. Lisa and I will be there.
13: I can't wait to see you, and I can't wait to get started. Thank you so much.
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6: So we had a super, super fun sip and shop on Thursday. 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We're disconnecting from people.

0: community together. And so I think that's powerful. In today's technology-driven world, AI is going to take over. 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It's just fun that way. So that was Thursday. On Saturdays at 9:30, we're doing something similar, but it's more of a, it's not a social, it is a social thing, but it's really made to help you up your game if you're a gardener, especially if you're new. It's a new house, new to the neighborhood, just trying to get familiar with your new backyard. Every garden, every home has a different soil texture and has different wind exposures and different north, south, east, west facing sun. And you need to get used to that. And so we have a garden class every Saturday at 9:30, no matter the weather, the sunshine, we've got it in the back greenhouse. We can cool and heat it. But this weekend, it was Green Spaces, designing living walls for beauty and privacy. If you missed that one, so it's every Saturday, comes up 9:30. Come early. Sometimes it's packed. I never know which class is going to be packed out, so it's kind of surprising. But privacy is a real thing. We've got some building boom going on, and you know, you don't want to see your neighbor in their hot tub. You just want to screen that out. So kind of there's a way to do that with plants. Next week, the 25th, it's designing poolside paradises with patio tropical plants. And so if you don't have a pool, you could just a patio, a front entrance. There's design techniques you can put there. But with pools, you kind of want less messy. You want cleaner, neater. You want things dropping in the water, getting in the skimmers. And there are certain plants that are better for that. We're going deep into that one. It's surprising how many pools we have here. And so that's the end of July, the first part of August. So this goes through October. Fast-growing trees for a quick landscape. There are some trees that are faster than others locally. There's some that are slower, more methodical. So we're just going over the differences of both evergreen and shade trees. So the fastest growing of all of the evergreen trees is a Deodar cedar. One of the fastest of the, let's say, fall colored trees would have to be Prescott Blaze maples. And just we'll go over all the details of why, where, when, how to plant them, how to stake them, all the details of that. They're free. On Saturdays at 9:30, please come. We want you to be a better gardener. And we believe if you learn to garden and do it well and you see success, you go, wow, I am a gardener. Look at that. It's beautiful. You'll come back and buy more plants from Waters Garden Center. So it's kind of a, we've been doing this for decades. My father-in-law taught me how to do this 30 years ago. And now I'm teaching my daughter to do the same thing, Mackenzie, now. So it's kind of our core, it's within our core values. Throughout the week, Lisa and I camp out here at Waters Garden Center. Trust me, we do like talking to fans.
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0: Fox's Madeline Rivera.
1: The U.S. has hit roads and bridges around Bandar Abbas, a strategic port city near the Strait of Hormuz. Their aim is to isolate the IRGC from resupplying.
0: Iran are targeting U.S. Middle East allies with strikes, including Kuwait. Millions of people in the U.S. remain under air quality alerts due to smoke from Canadian wildfires moving east from the Midwest.
2: That smoke's going to continue to move into New England. So if you're in front of this rain, expect the smoke to get worse through the day until the rain ultimately does clear it up.
0: Fox Weather's Adam Klotz reporting a resurgence of wildfires could bring additional smoke into the U.S. next week. 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
3: In your KQ&A weather forecast, wet weather over the weekend with numerous flash flood watches. Chino Valley, Prescott Valley, Dewey Humboldt, the Prescott area with high temperatures in the low 80s, lows in the mid 60s, and a 50% chance of showers and thunderstorms. Cottonwood in the Verde Valley also with a 50% chance of weekend rain. Highs right around 90 with a 40 to 50% chance of monsoon rains every day next week. Match forecast, I'm Gregory Scott for AM 1130, my 99.9 FM in Prescott, 95.5 FM. Prescott Valley and Cottonwood, the talk of the Quad Cities. KQ&A.
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6: I'm Bill Monroe. Prescott Valley town officials announced they would be investigating a complaint they have received regarding an employee's alleged use of town resources in connection with election-related activities. This matter has been referred to the Arizona Attorney General's office for review. The Prescott City Council approved a modified public comment period on the Rodeo and Fairgrounds Master Plan. It starts on August 5th and runs through September 22nd. Also as part of the master plan process, Council approved a $77,000 contract with R.E. Sons Landscaping related to a project that would install the horse statue located in front of the old City Hall building to the rodeo grounds entrance. Councilman Ted Gambogi voted against the contract. Sedona officials got word out that the city is back in business. The area has remained open during the 27,000-acre pocket fire, and even though the threat has appeared to have passed, some lingering smoke may be keeping people away. And Prescott's new economic development director got started. Steve Prokopek most recently served as the Town of Carefree's first economic development director. He also served in the economic development departments for Phoenix, Chandler, and Glendale before becoming economic development director for the city of Peoria. I'm Bill Monroe, and that's your KQ&A News Week in Review.
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7: 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Be aware and stay safe. Meth and heat is a deadly mix. 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
6: 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I'm Bill Monroe.
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0: Welcome. It is Verdict with Senator Ted Cruz, Ben Ferguson with you. And if you're listening on the radio right now, we love having you with us. And don't forget, we do the show as a podcast 3 days a week. You can download for free Verdict with Ted Cruz wherever you get your podcast. Senator, today on the show, we've got a warning every American needs to hear. The Democratic Socialists of America have just unveiled what they say is their new radical political agenda. It's in writing, and it should scare everyone in this country.
1: Well, we are witnessing the rapid takeover of the Democrat Party by the DSA. They call themselves the Democrat Socialists of America, but what they are is they are Marxists. They are communists. They are radicals. And what is amazing is the Democrat Party is barely resisting this hostile takeover. It seems the leadership of the Democrat Party has decided to follow the philosophy of feeding the alligator and hoping that it'll eat you last. And it's a losing strategy. We saw the primary results in New York City of three communists winning the Democrat primaries in New York City. We saw the primary in Colorado of another communist winning in Colorado. And to understand just how radical these people are, these are not Democrats. These are open communists. Here, I want you to listen. This is Fox News covering just how radical the DSA is. Give a listen.
0: Yeah, before we get to that, I want to talk to you real quick about Patriot Mobile. 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We get excited, then we get complacent, we get comfortable, and what happens? Inch by inch, the Democrats start doing exactly what we're witnessing and what we're warning you about, the socialists, the communists, the Marxists. 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All right, let's play. All right, so let's let you hear the warning of how radical the DSA has become. Fox News putting this out on their new agenda items.
2: All right, welcome back. The Democratic Socialists just unveiled a sweeping new policy agenda. It calls for a dramatic overhaul of all three branches of the government. They say, on the plus side, you probably never have to pay a bill again. Take a listen.
3: You're able to take a day off and not have to worry, and you don't have to have a job just to pay the bills because you don't have a lot of bills, right? Bills are no longer a thing because there's not for-profit businesses that are constantly trying to exploit you and trying to, put you into debt.
4: We wanted to lift up that demand very clearly and to state, you know, abolish ICE, end ICE detention, end deportations, and punish the brutality of these federal agents.
2: Correspondent Madeline Rivera has all the details for us here in the D.C. newsroom. Hey, Maddie.
5: Good afternoon, Jillian. Besides those things, the DSA also calls for defunding the Department of War, reparations, and wealth taxes. They argue capitalism hinders freedom and that our current political system is not true democracy.
3: Why do we have a Senate? Like a lot of people are going to see that and then be like, wait a second, why do I have a Senate? Like, what's so great about the Senate? I mean, I'm not sure about this, but I'm pretty sure the only popular senator is Bernie Sanders, and it's because he ran for president as a Democratic Socialist.
5: The DSA is pushing for an expansion of the House, which they argue is a more accurate representation of the population. And they want the Supreme Court to be replaced by a judiciary chosen by and subordinate to Congress. The new platform comes as the DSA hits 120,000 members, which they say is now the largest socialist organization in the country. The agenda will essentially serve as a rallying call as they try to build on the wins of left-wing candidates in recent primaries. Democrats are torn about how to tackle the rise of socialism within their party, but Senator Bernie Sanders says it's been a long time coming.
6: We are seeing a real movement of the American people who increasingly understand that we are living in a moment where never in our history have so few people, multi-billionaires, had so much economic and political power. And all across this country, we're seeing a profound disgust. People are standing up and saying that establishment politics and establishment policies are not working. We need change.
5: House Speaker Mike Johnson and other Republicans are sounding the alarm, framing communism as a real threat ahead of the midterms.
0: You listen to this, and not only is it a real threat, but they're winning. And as you mentioned, they're gaining momentum, Senator. This is, I actually believe, the now real Democratic Party.
1: Well, let me be clear. They are not gaining momentum in the reality of life. These are fringe and radical ideas. One of the reasons that these communists won the primaries in New York City is only 8% of the primary voters showed up to vote. So they are doing a hostile takeover. But most Americans don't agree with these ideas. These ideas are extreme. So they put out this is not you and me putting words in their mouth. They put out a manifesto that is called the Workers Declare More Declaration. It would expand the House of Representatives, eliminate the Senate, make the new House of Representatives select the president. So guess what? These radicals want to take away your right to vote for president. You wouldn't get to vote for president at all under their proposal. They want to make the Supreme Court subservient to the new House of Representatives, as the manifesto says, quote, replace the two-party system with a multi-party democracy, expand the House of Representatives, implement proportional representation and ranked choice voting in all elections, and abolish the Senate. They're not done with that. They want to abolish other things. Abolish the Electoral College, replace the president and the Supreme Court with an executive and judiciary chosen by and subordinate to Congress. They also said that they want to establish public ownership of the largest corporations and industries to, quote, ensure democratic control and accountability to the people. They call for enacting, quote, aggressive wealth taxes on the richest individuals and corporations. And the manifesto says, quote, it's been said that it's easier to imagine the end of the world than it is to imagine the end of capitalism. But just because it isn't easy to imagine now doesn't mean we shouldn't try to make it happen. Workers deserve more. And they go on to say, quote, some of these demands may be won under a current system, but we know complete victory will require building a new society from the ground up. On top of that, their demands include defunding the Department of War, abolishing ICE, and eliminating the Jewish state of Israel, eliminating Israel altogether, and making Jerusalem the capital of a free Palestine. These are the radicals that are the heart of the Democrat Party, that are winning Democrat primaries, and that have every elected Democrat in Congress terrified out of their minds.
0: Yeah, and when they tell you who they are, believe them, because this is now the Democratic Party, and the Democratic Party has let them take over. Don't forget, we do this show as a podcast Monday, Wednesday, Friday. Also, a lot of our episodes we put up on YouTube as well, so you can watch the show there. You can tell Siri or Alexa to download Verdict with Ted Cruz, and it'll do it for you automatically. It'll play it for you, again, wherever you get your podcasts. It is Verdict with Ted Cruz. Ben Ferguson with you. We'll be right back after this.
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17: 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Yavapai Plan, because Central Yavapai Metropolitan Planning Organization was never going to fit nicely on a t-shirt anyway.
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0: Not covered the way that typically you see hearings covered with Todd Blanchett, and you were there for this. So get us up to date on how this went down and what happened.
1: Well, obviously, President Trump has nominated Todd Blanche to be the attorney general. He had his confirmation hearing this past week. I actually started the week by going to the Department of Justice and helping moot Todd, helping get him ready. They had a conference room set up with a whole line of lawyers. And each of us were playing different individuals, different senators on the Judiciary Committee. I actually played in the mood. I played Sheldon Whitehouse. So
0: I was going to ask you, who did you draw straws for this? Oh, yeah. Like, how does it work? How do you pick who gets who? Because who did you want to be?
1: They just assigned it. They assigned it to me. I did not choose. But look, my questioning, I will tell you in the mood, I was not nice to Todd in the mood. I was obnoxious and yelling and screaming and insulting him and insulting his integrity, and I was insulting the president, and I was calling everyone corrupt, and I was channeling everything, the Trump derangement syndrome that has so consumed the Democrat Party. I channeled it. I will say I went in, this was the day before the hearing we were doing the moot, I went in with a very high level of confidence, because despite the fact that, I mean, it was a rough moot, and if you do a moot right, it should be worse than the real hearing, and I'll say it was. When we actually, what gave me comfort in the moot is that Todd was calm, he didn't lose his cool, he's a smart lawyer, and he just answered systematically and did a very effective job. And in the hearing itself, Todd did even better. Here's the beginning of my questioning when the Democrats had been screaming about politicization. Here's what I said when it came to my turn to ask questions.
2: It's rich seeing Senate Democrats complaining about weaponization and politicization of the Department of Justice after 4 years in which they were complicit in the greatest abuse we have ever seen of the Department of Justice. I want to do something that was strikingly absent in much of the questioning from our Democrat colleagues, which is actually focus on facts instead of made-up stories. And I want to compare where the department was under Joe Biden to where it is now under your leadership. During the Biden administration, the Justice Department devoted extraordinary resources to investigating and prosecuting President Trump and his supporters. Is that correct, Mr. Blanche?
3: It is.
2: The department authorized Operation Arctic Frost, which investigated members of Congress and other political figures. Is that correct?
3: Yes, Senator.
2: The department's senior leadership, Attorney General Merrick Garland, Deputy Attorney General Lisa Monaco, FBI Director Chris Wray, all personally approved the opening of this investigation. Is that right?
3: That's correct.
2: This investigation involved nearly 200 subpoenas, targeted over 400 Republican-aligned groups and individuals. Is that right?
3: Yes, Senator.
2: And then the FBI obtained, without our knowledge, the cell phone data of 20% of the Republicans in the Senate, including me and many of my colleagues on this committee, as well as now FBI Director Kash Patel and now White House Chief of Staff Susie Wiles. Is that correct?
3: Yes, Senator.
0: I love, by the way, the simple yes, Senator. Like, this is exactly what happened. Yes, Senator, this is exactly what happened. And the whiteboard you had up there of all the senators that were spied on, that was amazing visual as well.
1: Well, going through the facts and laying out the record, and then if you contrast it, because what I did is I contrasted not just the absolute political corruption, but also the difference between open borders and the incredible successes we've seen in the last year and a half under President Trump actually securing the border. And I pointed out the victims of open borders and mass illegal immigrations that the Democrats would not talk about or acknowledge. Here, give a listen.
2: When the Department of Justice loses sight of criminals because it is turned into a partisan arm of the DNC, the American people pay the price. It also meant the Department of Justice was not doing its job, which is enforcing the law and putting criminals in jail. During the Biden administration, there were roughly 12 million encounters at the southern border. Is that correct?
3: Yes.
2: Approximately 2 million illegal aliens were known to have entered but were not apprehended, the so-called gotaways. Is that right?
3: Yes, that's correct.
2: Fentanyl became the leading cause of death for Americans between the ages of 18 and 45. Is that right?
3: That's correct.
2: That was courtesy of the Democrats' open border policies of letting drug dealers and human traffickers flood into this country because they believed it would benefit them politically. Violent transnational criminal organizations, including the Sinaloa Cartel, the Jalisco New Generation Cartel, MS-13, and Tren de Aragua, expanded their operations inside the United States. Is that right?
3: It is absolutely correct.
2: And then something we never hear from the Democrat side of the aisle. The victims. Jocelyn Nungery, I've not heard one Democrat so much as utter her name. The little girl tragically raped and murdered by two Venezuelan gang members the Biden administration released. Laken Riley, again, the Democrats cannot even say her name. Rachel Moran, a mom, brutally raped and murdered by another illegal the Biden Justice Department released. These were daughters, these were students, these were mothers, and they would be alive if the Department of Justice had done its duty. So let's compare the lawlessness, the partisanship, the abuse of power of the Biden Department of Justice to what has happened in the last 18 months. Mr. Blanche, objectively, the American people are safer today than they were 18 months ago. Is that correct?
3: There is no doubt.
2: Now, that's not simply empty rhetoric. Since President Trump took office, federal law enforcement has arrested approximately 29,000 violent gang members. Is that right?
3: That's correct.
2: The department has disrupted or dismantled approximately 2,700 gangs, a 365% increase over the comparable period of time in the previous administration. Is that right?
3: That's correct.
2: Arrests of Tren de Aragua members have increased by approximately 519%. Is that right?
3: That's correct.
2: In 2025, the United States saw the largest one-year drop in violent crime and murder since 1937. Homicides across America's largest cities fell more than 19%. Is that right?
3: That's correct.
0: You listen to these numbers, they are staggering, Senator. We're going to have more of this coming up as well right after this. It is Verdict with Senator Ted Cruz. Ben Ferguson with you. We'll be right back.
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7: I'm Deborah Valentine. The U.S. military targeting key Iranian infrastructure and military sites, including a key port, as renewed strikes continue for a seventh night. Fox's Madeline Rivera.
24: The U.S. has hit roads and bridges around Bandar Abbas, a strategic port city near the Strait of Hormuz. Their aim is to isolate the IRGC from resupplying.
7: Iran are targeting U.S. Middle East allies with strikes, including Kuwait. Millions of people in the U.S. remain under air quality alerts due to smoke from Canadian wildfires moving east from the Midwest.
8: That smoke's going to continue to move into New England. So if you're in front of this rain, expect the smoke to get worse through the day until the rain ultimately does clear it up.
7: Fox Weather's Adam Klotz reporting a resurgence of wildfires could bring additional smoke into the U.S. next week. 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
9: In your KQ&A weather forecast, wet weather over the weekend with numerous flash flood watches. Chino Valley, Prescott Valley, Dewey Humboldt, the Prescott area with high temperatures in the low 80s, lows in the mid 60s, and a 50% chance of showers and thunderstorms. Cottonwood in the Verde Valley also with a 50% chance of weekend rain. Highs right around 90 with a 40 to 50% chance of monsoon rains every day next week. Match forecast, I'm Gregory Scott for AM 1130, my 99.9 FM in Prescott, 95.5 FM. Prescott Valley and Cottonwood, the talk of the Quad Cities. KQ&A.
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12: 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I will fight for our constitutional freedoms with everything I have. 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
0: Radio stations around the country, we love having you part of the show. Make sure that you don't miss a single episode of Verdict with Ted Cruz, the podcast that we do each and every week. You can download it wherever you get your podcast. You can also tell Siri or Alexa, play Verdict with Ted Cruz. It will do it for you. And most of the shows we also do on video as well, and you can watch those on YouTube or on Facebook, so subscribe there as well. I want to get back to this back and forth with Todd Blanchcenter and more of what you had to say at his confirmation hearing. Here's the last part. It's truly amazing to see Democrats fighting against this incredible guy who's going to be a great AG.
2: Robberies fell nearly 20%. Aggravated assaults fell nearly 10%. And that trend has continued into this year with homicides falling by yet another 17.7% and robberies by over 20% during the first quarter of 2026. Is that right?
3: It is. Yes.
2: The department has also made protecting America's children one of its highest priorities. Since the beginning of this administration, the FBI has located approximately 7,200 child victims. a 42% increase. Is that right?
3: Yes.
2: The FBI has arrested approximately 3,500 child predators and human traffickers, a 102% increase. Is that right?
3: That's correct.
2: In April alone, Operation Iron Pursuit located more than 200 child victims and arrested more than 350 alleged child sex abuse offenders. Is that right?
3: That's right.
2: And across my home state of Texas, Operation Soteria Shield rescued 89 children and resulted in 276 child exploitation arrests. Is that right?
3: That's the correct stat.
2: Mr. Blanche, after less than 18 months, would it be fair to say that the department is once again focused on protecting the American people and faithfully enacting the laws?
3: That's exactly what we're focused on, Senator.
2: And I will point out that one direct result of that also is deaths by drug overdoses have dropped 20%. There are literally thousands of Americans who are alive today because of the job you and your colleagues at the Department of Justice are doing. And I, for one, want to say thank you for focusing the department on saving people's lives and putting criminals in jail.
3: We have great prosecutors, Senator, and great agents.
0: Senator, we've got great agents. I do love the demeanor of Todd Blanche. I think that's the reason why he will be a great attorney general.
1: Yeah, and look, the Democrats, not a single Democrat disputed a word I said. They didn't dispute the chaos of the open borders. They didn't dispute that this administration has secured the border, that illegal border crossings are down 99%, that the murder rate is down 20%, that drug overdose deaths are down 20%. They can't dispute any of that. So instead, they just scream how much they hate Trump. And I'll tell you, look, at the end of the day, it was a bad hearing for the Democrats because none of them laid a glove on Todd Blanche. And I think he's going to end up being confirmed quickly. There was another hearing this past week in Capitol Hill where Chris Wright, the Secretary of Energy, a very good friend of mine, was testifying. And he was testifying about the shocking revelation that the Biden administration in the last 2 months of the administration, between Election Day and when Trump was sworn in, shoveled $93 billion out of the Department of Energy, mostly to left-wing cronies. My very good friend John Kennedy questioned him on this. Listen to this questioning, because you know what? The corporate media did not play this for you. So you don't know that these utterly corrupt criminals, and there's no other way to put it, when you're $93 billion is more than twice as much as the Department of Justice had, or the Department of Energy had put out in 15 years. They did that in 76 days. Give a listen.
13: Mr. Secretary, I want to go back to some of your earlier testimony and be sure I heard it correctly. The 76-day period you're talking about, that's the period between the time that President Trump was elected and President Biden left office. Is that right?
14: That is correct.
13: And during that short period of time, 76 days, how much taxpayer money went out the door of the Department of Energy?
14: From the loan program office in loans and commitments, $93 billion. Well over twice as much as in the previous 15 years. So
13: how do you vet and do due diligence on a loan in 76 days? One loan. Much less $93 billion. How do you do it?
14: I think it's probably pretty clear it wasn't done in many cases. As I mentioned, I'm told I'm holding back clearly in place stuff. There is lots of funds that have gone out the door and commitments that were made from businesses that provided no business plan, no numbers about their own financial solvency or how this project.
13: So you're telling me that the Department of Energy, in the 76-day period before their boss was going to leave office, gave or loaned money to entities that had no business plan?
14: Correct.
13: No financials?
14: Correct. A number of those were before the 76-day period as well. I've come in with great concern about how this institution, this great American institution, has been run and how American taxpayer money has been handled. I'm sorry everyone's upset that we're taking some time to do it, but what we've seen, what the record shows,
13: I'm not upset. Could it be that A lot of people say you haven't returned your calls. Could it be that you and your colleagues have returned the calls, but the people calling just didn't like the answer? Could that be a possibility?
14: I'm not aware of that. You know, I give my cell phone number to any senator that wants
13: it. I know you do.
14: And I return my calls.
13: Is your department gone dark? Somebody said your department's gone dark. Is it dark over there?
14: It doesn't look dark behind me.
13: I don't see any of you sitting on your hands. Somebody made that charge. I see everybody's hands. Let me ask you something else, Mr. Secretary. Does anybody ever come to the Department of Energy to get some of this free money and lie to you?
14: I have not experienced that, but I think it's a reasonable assumption that that has happened.
13: Does anybody ever come to you? Is it conceivable that some of these folks that heard about this free money came to you with a half-baked idea?
14: I think it's very conceivable. In fact, I've seen such plans that were half-baked would be charitable.
13: That didn't have a business plan, right?
14: Correct. A promise to develop one, to find a location.
13: Just give me the money and I'll develop the plan later.
14: Correct.
13: And now you're going back through, not money that's already been contracted, but you're going back through and checking each one of these loans and these grants to make sure there was no stealing, aren't you?
14: We are. We
13: and
14: are.
13: To make sure there was no incompetence, aren't you? Is that correct?
14: We're looking at that, and yeah, my blood pressure is rising right now just thinking about what we have seen and what did happen at the department.
13: And you're going to tell some of these boondoggles no, aren't you?
14: That's correct.
13: And they're going to be upset, aren't they?
14: That's correct.
13: And they ought to be upset, shouldn't they?
14: I don't think they should be upset. I think they should be ashamed.
13: It's rare that I'm speechless. But I want to be sure I understood. The people running the Department of Energy for President Biden's administration shoveled $93 billion, not million, $93 billion out the door in 76 days, and it just happened to be the time between when President Trump was elected and President Biden, their boss, was leaving. Is that right?
14: It is correct and distasteful. Confidence undermining.
13: My God.
0: Senator, I mean, you look at this money and it's very clear the Democratic Party knew what they were doing and they funneled this money. How is this not illegal?
1: Well, it may well have been illegal, and I think there needs to be serious investigations. There's a cynicism. Look, you're an appointee of Joe Biden in the Department of Energy, and your party loses. Donald Trump gets reelected. The American people reject your agenda. You know what you should do? You should start packing your things up and get ready to leave, because the voters have spoken. All these Democrats that love to beat their chest about democracy, that's what you would do if you respected democracy, but they didn't. They said, we got 76 days, let's rob the taxpayers blind. Let's steal the computers, let's pull the curtains off the rods. $93 billion. Understand, that is more than double the amount of money the Department of Energy had sent out in the previous 15 years combined. That is Bonnie and Clyde bank robbery. That is the corruption of the Biden administration. And it demonstrates an utter contempt for the taxpayers, an utter contempt for the country, a willingness to prioritize your political cronies over the nation. And the people who did this need to be investigated. And if they broke the law, they need to go to jail.
0: We'll take a very quick break. We'll come right back. It is Verdict with Senator Ted Cruz. Ben Ferguson with you. More coming up.
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8: All right, welcome back. It is The Verdict with Senator Ted Cruz, Ben Ferguson with you. 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So make sure you download Verdict with Ted Cruz wherever you get your podcast. Senator, I want to start off this last segment by saying I don't ever want our government to be weaponized against our political adversaries. Notice I didn't even use the word enemy. Democrats use the word enemy to describe Republicans. I say adversaries. But I do want to hold those accountable that are actually doing corrupt things. And we now know a lot more about the investigation and the Chinese Communist Party tycoon, Neville Roy Singham, and it should get a lot more attention than it is right now. Certainly the media, they're looking the other way.
9: Well, that's exactly right. And, you know, we ended the last segment by talking about the need for accountability of the corruption within the Biden administration, that those who broke the law need to be held to account. And on this podcast, we have talked at great length about the need to follow the money, that these anti-American efforts. Look, if you look at all of the stories in today's pod, they're interwoven. The DSA, there is clearly a funding stream funding the anti-Semitic protests on college campuses, funding the communists tearing this country apart, funding the DSA, funding the Black Lives Matter and Antifa riots across the country, funding the open border riots in L.A. and elsewhere. The money stream, and what I've urged the Department of Justice, what I've urged the FBI from the beginning of this second Trump administration, follow the money, the people who are paying for this. This is not organic. When people carry out these acts of violence, it's not organic. When you look at the anti-Semitic protests, the tents all match. Follow the money. And then we, in a previous podcast a couple of weeks ago, talked about the bombshell story that we've all seen, the rising sentiment against AI, that on the left and the right, suddenly people are saying, gosh, I don't like AI, shut down data centers. Kathy Hochul, just this past couple of weeks, said no data centers in New York. And the bombshell story that much of that is being paid for by a communist named Neville Roy Singham, who has deep ties to the Chinese Communist Party. And listen, we're in a race, America and China, to see who will develop AI first. If China wins, it will put China in a position to dominate the world economically, but also whichever country wins, the values of that country will dominate AI. So if China wins, AI will be dominated by Communist Party control and surveillance and propaganda and espionage. And I think all of us want AI to instead reflect American values, to reflect free speech and individual liberty and free enterprise. Well, a bit of good news. which is the Trump Department of Justice is doing exactly that. It's following the money and it's holding people to account. Let me read from a story in CBS News. Husband of Code Pink founder being investigated under federal foreign agent and tax laws. Neville Roy Singham, the wealthy husband of the founder of the progressive nonprofit Code Pink and the benefactor of far-left political causes, is under criminal investigation by a grand jury in the Southern District of New York, according to multiple sources with knowledge of the matter. The investigation began by looking into possible violations of the Foreign Agents Registration Act and has since expanded into a criminal tax probe over whether the money was unlawfully funneled through nonprofits he controls and whether he lied on the tax forms for those nonprofits known as 990s. Singham is a major financial backer of a New York City-based nonprofit called the People's Forum, a left-leaning nonprofit that advocates for causes impacting the working class and other marginalized groups. He's also the founder of ThoughtWorks, an IT consulting company, and is married to Jody Evans, co-founder of the anti-war group Code Pink. Singham sold ThoughtWorks to a private equity firm in 2017 for $785 million. At around the same time, Singham moved his business operations to Shanghai, China, and began funding a vast global network of nonprofits and think tanks to the tune of hundreds of millions of dollars. According to reports of the Free Press and the New York Times, Singham moved the funds through shell companies and other opaque entities, advancing his brand of leftist politics –

0: Neville Roy, Singham, and the Communist Chinese government, both of which are foreign principals. The evidence also suggests that the People's Forum and Code Pink have engaged in covered political activities that directly advance the Communist Chinese government's political and policy interest. And by the way, Neville Roy Singham's response to that is, quote, "I categorically deny and repudiate any suggestion that I am a member of, work for, take orders from, or follow instructions of any political party or government or their representatives. I am solely guided by my beliefs, which are long-held personal views." So, well, there's going to be an investigation into it. I don't know if this guy is just a communist who hates America and wants to destroy our nation, or if he's a communist who hates America and wants to destroy our nation, who is working directly for and may even be funded by the Chinese Communist government. That's one of the things that I would imagine the investigation will examine. Either way, I am very glad the Department of Justice is examining the hundreds of millions of dollars he is using to fund the people that are tearing our country apart.
1: Yeah, and that's the key thing there. And if you're doing something that is illegal and it's coming in with the Chinese Communist Party, why would anyone not want that to be investigated if that's what the evidence is showing? That's the core part here that I think matters for all Americans.
0: You know, it's one of the things that is dangerous in this world where we're on social media, where you see things, you're on X or Facebook or wherever you are. And suddenly a lot of people seem concerned about something, and that can seem organic. And we are seeing more and more paid foreign influence operations, and China puts a lot of money into undermining America. Qatar puts a lot of money into undermining America. Iran puts a lot of money into undermining America. You know, there was a report from the Bitcoin Policy Institute that says for the past 5 years, nonprofits funded by Neville Roy Singham have been putting out papers opposing export controls on advanced semiconductors to China, putting out newsletters quoting Chinese communist officials blasting America's approach to technology, and articles characterizing U.S. data centers as fronts in the, quote, new Cold War on China. And this is a deliberate foreign influence effort that is targeting the American economy, it's targeting AI, it's trying to get America to stop leading in AI, and it's trying ultimately to defeat capitalism and destroy our country. It has the exact same objectives as the DSA radicals that are taking over the Democrat Party.
1: Yeah, it really is incredible. 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Just put in Verdict with Ted Cruz, especially if you're listening on the radio. And we'll see you back here on this radio station next week as well. 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
8: 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It is so great to have you here each and every week. I have got a great program for you today. We're going to talk about your HVAC system. Heating, ventilation, and air conditioning, I've got an expert here with me, Victor Rancor from Fiscor Plumbing and Air. Victor, how you

0: Doing today?
1: Doing great, Jim. Thanks for having me on.
0: Hey, thank you so much for joining me here on the program. I'm really excited to have you because you are an HVAC expert. You have been in this business for a very long time. You love building teams, but you also really love the customer, and that's what I want to talk to you about today because a lot of people are listening to the program here in the greater Prescott Valley area, and they have a problem with their heating and air conditioning system, but they don't know it. So we're going to talk about the condition of their units, what could be happening, what they should be doing, proper maintenance, and also some remedies for that. Are you ready?
1: Yeah, definitely. Definitely ready to jump into that, especially with the summer coming around the corner, Jim. It's definitely important.
0: It's absolutely important. And I'm going to start off by saying thank you very much, Victor, for bringing a special to my radio program today. I want people to understand that having a properly serviced heating, ventilation, and air conditioning system, your HVAC system, that's what we're going to be referring to it today, it's your heating and cooling system. In order for that to happen, you need to keep it maintained, and it does cost money. But Victor has brought such a fantastic offer to the radio program today. It's virtually free to have him come out. It's only going to be $19.95 for your first time out system tune-up. To put it in perspective, Victor, that's ordinarily $149, isn't it?
1: Correct. And, you know, obviously we're sending this out to new customers to kind of show them what Fiscor is all about and why it is important to have maintenance done and kind of understand what the difference is between proper maintenance and kind of just someone going in and out.
0: There's pros and cons to this. The good news is it's only $19.95, but only 10 of my listeners are going to get this today. This is what we do on the program, because when Victor comes onto the show, he only offers these deals on my program, and he can only do it for a limited amount of people here in Prescott Valley. So that being said, he wants to help you. He really wants to get to know you, and he wants you to hire Victor and his team at Fiscor. You know, the HVAC team there, they want to be your family HVAC company. So that's why he's offering this deal. On top of that, when you guys are out there, you're going to give a free duct inspection, aren't you?
1: Yeah, so obviously, you know, one of the big things we find here in the Valley is that the ducts are so not thought of by most companies. No one wants to deal with them. They don't want to look at them and inspect them. And we found that almost most of your energy loss, the reason most of your air conditioners are breaking down is because of the duct work. So my team, every time we come out there for one of these service calls, and normally we charge for it, but we're going to go do a full duct inspection, mm-hmm. give you an idea of exactly what's going on up there, because most homeowners aren't going to go in their attic.
0: Yeah. One more thing, too. I mean, I'm looking at the list of things you've offered our listeners today, and it's crazy. You're going to give them the won't break down this summer guarantee. I've got that in quotes. The won't break down this summer guarantee. Explain what that is. I think it's self-explanatory.
1: One thing that we stand behind is our technicians and how thorough they are and how great of a job they do. And keep in mind, our technicians are trained hundreds of hours a year to work on any type of air conditioner that might come up or they might come across. So we believe that if our technicians go through the air conditioner and they certify that the system is going to be good, that we're not going to have an issue. And that's just kind of, so we wanted to put a little guarantee behind that. No one else in the Valley will do that. So for us, we'll give you the whole summer. If we certify that your unit's good, and obviously, you know, if we find problems, we got to take care of it to make sure it's not going to break down. But as long as we take care of the things that my technicians recommend, then we're going to give you a whole breakdown, a no breakdown guarantee. So if anything happens the rest of the summer, you don't pay a penny for the repair.
0: Absolutely phenomenal. Here is Victor's number at Fiscor Plumbing and Air. I want you to call now. Only 10 of my listeners will get this. 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Fiscor, F-I-S-C-O-R. 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If you can't get through today, have it in your phone for future reference when something does go wrong. 928-484-8633 is the phone number. You must call today. Only 10 of my listeners will get it. I'll be giving out the phone number throughout the hour. So if you are driving, when you stop, write it down and call. Better yet, don't even write it down. Just put it in your phone. 928-484-8633. If you've just tuned in, we've got Victor Rancor here on the Checka Pro Radio Show. He and I are talking about your heating and air conditioning system. 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You're going to save $129. It's ordinarily $149. And he's going to also give you a free duct inspection. 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And the guarantee that it won't break down this summer. So, Victor, when you and your team come out, give us an idea of some of the things that you go through on the inspection list.
1: Yeah, so I mean, the first thing we want to do is get an idea of how the unit's working, right? Get an idea of the baseline. Is it working? Is it cooling properly? You know, a lot of people, they say their air conditioner works, but we go and we test it, and it's only cooling by 5 degrees or 10 degrees. 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Then we're going to go through. We're going to tighten, clean, lubricate, check all the components on the outdoor unit. So we're going to clean it out like brand new. 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Most of our service calls take anywhere between, 60 to 90 minutes. 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We're going to do a full inspection on it, check all the electrical. The number one reason for ACs breaking down in the middle of summer is looser faulty wiring. So we'll check the wiring on it. We always tighten down the wiring. That's free of charge included in it. We're going to check the refrigerant levels of Freon to make sure that those levels are correct. So when it gets hot, here in the valley, over 100 degrees, we want to make sure that the thing's going to be cooling properly. On top of that, like I said, we clean out the entire unit from inside out. One of the number one causes of inefficiency is in the valley. We get a lot of dirt and dust, and it gets stuck inside the systems. So we'll take it apart, and we'll clean it from the inside out, do like a acid coil wash on it, so the thing can breathe properly. Because if it can breathe better, it can run better, and it's going to be more efficient. On top of that, we're obviously going to check the filter for you guys and get the filter changed out. We'll also inspect the indoor air handler. So a lot of people say, I don't use my heat that much. Well, we'll check the inside. We'll check the blower motor, make sure that that thing's clean. There's no dirt and dust that you're breathing inside of there as well. And then along with that, like I said, we're going to do the duct inspection. We're going to go through and check all the connections. A lot of times people don't realize that, they might have hot or cold spots in their house. Well, in your attic, your duct system has little louvers in there where you can actually adjust the louvers and push more air into the rooms that you want. So while we're there, if you guys want your airflow adjusted, we do that at no charge as well.
0: A lot of people don't realize, Victor, how important it is to maintain your system. And the number one thing that you can do that's not expensive, that needs to be done, and it may have to be done monthly or maybe just twice a year, it depends on the system you have, is air filters. When your air filters are dirty, it causes all kinds of problems. The air flow is restricted, which could actually shorten the length of the unit's life. It could literally shorten the unit's life. Also, it's not going to be as efficient, so you're going to be spending more money on your utility costs. If the dirt, dust, dander, cat, dog hair get on the coils, that's a problem as well. Isn't it the easiest and most simple, least expensive thing to do, getting those filters replaced?
1: Yeah, I mean, and people don't realize how often they need to change them. And you'd be surprised, Jim, we show up and they're like, oh, I changed my filter last month, and we realize it's been a year. And, it's just like anything else in the world. Like, we're busy. People are busy. And it's out of sight, out of mind. And then it goes a little bit longer than expected. So, obviously, we want to get those filters changed out. Normally, we want to change them once a month, but obviously, at least every 6 months. As we change seasons from winter to summer, we want to make sure they get changed out. And you were talking about a lot about the dirt and dust and all that stuff that gets inside the systems. People don't realize how much their indoor air quality is really determined by the cleanliness of their furnace or air conditioner. Because what happens is all that dirt and dust gets inside of there. And you got to imagine in the summertime, this thing, air conditioner's job is to remove humidity. When water, dirt, and dust get put together in a cold place, cold, dark place, you get bacteria and stuff that grow inside there. So when my technicians are out there, they're going to open that up and see if there's anything going on in there. People would be surprised that how much of the indoor air quality issues happened because of their AC and how they're dealing with those allergies. They don't even know why, because maybe, they might have moved in this year, Jim, but that unit's been there for 20 years and it's got 19 years of other people, dirt, dust, and all that stuff built up in there. And now you're breathing it. You can't figure out why you got this new house and you're sick all the time.
0: Yeah, and it can get gunked up pretty quickly. Here's the phone number, everybody, 928-484-8633. If you've just tuned in, that's the phone number to call to get your discounted, highly discounted, first-time-out system tune-up today from Fiskor Plumbing and Air. Only $19.95, ordinarily $149. Victor, thank you so much for that. And also, you're going to get the Won't Break Down This Summer guarantee. Once again, pretty obvious. It's guaranteed not to break down this summer if you call Victor and his team today, 928-484-8633. This offer is not available on their website. This offer is not available anywhere else but right here on Checka Pro Radio. I also twisted Victor's arm, and I said, Victor, how else can you sweeten this deal for our listeners today? He said, you know what, Jim? I'm going to give a free duct inspection. We talked about how important it is to keep the ductwork clean, because what's in the ducts will blow into your home, right, Victor?
1: No, of course, and people don't realize that it gets past the filter, then into the motor, then it gets up into the evaporator coils, and then eventually ends up in the ductwork. And once it gets in the ductwork, and now we have to, trying to reverse that and clean it out is very, very difficult. So this is why it's important to get your system maintained often. Just changing your filter every 6 months or having it serviced every 6 months is gonna really prolong the life of the unit. But once it gets all that dust gets in there, it's very costly to try to get all that stuff removed. So we want to make sure we get it checked before it ever gets past that point of like where it's really hard to make it return it.
0: Absolutely. Get this done, everybody. Get it done now. 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Victor, you tell me, no other heating and air conditioning company can make this offer. Is that true?
1: Definitely no company here in the Valley. 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We know you're not going to have the issues. 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
0: 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They call me Checka Pro Joe. 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You know, a lot of people don't trust contractors. My guest, Victor Ancor, knows that. Victor, welcome back to the show.
1: Thank you, Jim. Like I said, I think a lot of people don't realize the importance of servicing these air conditioners and these systems, and especially in Arizona. Arizona, it's life or death without your air conditioner, and people think that, that they can't prolong it. They think that the AC just has a certain life and that's it. But reality, we found that our customers, unlike most companies in the Valley that are waiting for a unit to break down, Jim, we call ourselves a service company. Our goal is to make your system last as long as possible. And then we hope the day that you want to replace it, that you decide to go with us based on the relationship that we built with you. And I think that's what kind of separates us from everybody else. Instead of waiting for the units to break down, we're constantly servicing these units. We know all those little tweaks you can make to make them last longer, to run better, be more efficient. And I think that's what kind of separates us.
0: Sure. If you're my cardiologist when I'm young, when it's time for a pacemaker, I want to hire you. It's the same type of thing. We want to take care of ourselves so we live longer. We want to take care of our heating and air conditioning system so it lives longer. But there is a point where we have to put it down like a pet. I hate to say that, right? There's a point where that air conditioning unit is costing us so much time and money. And also, let's talk about the technology, Victor. The technology has gone up like crazy over the years. They're so much more efficient today.
1: Yeah, I mean, just the minimum efficiency now is almost double what it was 10 years ago. And the reality is, obviously, energy usage is one of the most expensive parts of your home, and especially in Arizona, where we have to run our units all year round. So in the wintertime, we're running our heat pumps, right? And, you know, some of our customers are still on the old school heat strips, where it's costing them hundreds and hundreds of dollars a month to run their heater in the winter. And the summertime, same thing. They're running electricity all year round. You know, a lot of our companies, a lot of our customers have switched over to what we call inverter technology, where, I mean, in the wintertime, you don't have to run heat strips. So it only costs, you know, $100 a month to run your heat rather than $800, $900,000. And the same thing in the summer, the thing runs off the same amount of power as a refrigerator rather than what some of these things are running like it's like an old pickup truck back in the day, sucking up gas all day.
0: Absolutely. Call Victor and his team now. I'm going to give out the phone number, and then I'm going to explain why you should call them. 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Victor's number is 928-484-8633. 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You've got to call now, 928-484-8633. Again, 928-484-8633. You've been doing this for a long time, Victor. You and your team are highly skilled and trained. What can our listeners expect when the technician comes out to their home? What are they going to see?
1: Well, even before the technician comes out to the home, Jim, even when you first call into our office, the first thing we're going to ask you is how we can make you smile today. Mm-hmm. And you're going to notice the difference in the physical difference right away. When our technicians do come out, and we really pride ourselves on being on time, you know, we don't like to be like the cable company that says we'll be there between 8 a.m. and 8 p.m. We try to give you a service window that we can actually arrive on time. And when they do show up, expect us in our beautifully wrapped trucks. We have our, and you'll see our beautiful logos and everything when we pull up. All new vehicles. We're not leaking oil on your driveway, stuff like that. Like, we want to make sure we're taking care of the home. When my technicians show up, they're going to be in a FISCOR uniform. You're going to know right away that we're who we are and what we're about. They're going to put a doormat down when they show up to the house as well. So that, you, obviously, our number one goal is to protect your home like it's our own house. And while they're there, like I said, they're going to be very thorough with your system. And I always pride myself on having my technicians educate a customer too, because a lot of people, we don't know that much about our homes, especially you might just be a new homeowner. You might have been there for a while. I always tell my technicians when they leave there, the customer should know more about their home than they knew before. And while they're there, it's a little bit of a process. Keep in mind, you know, I'm not trying to be in and out. We're going to go through a full checklist, just like the manufacturer recommends. We'll give you a full evaluation of your system from top to bottom, every little thing from the good stuff, the bad stuff, and everything in between. Like I said, we're also going to clean the unit out. We're going to bring it back to factory fresh. We're going to clean out the inside of the unit. We're going to tighten all the electrical. We know all those little tricks to make this thing last longer and not have any issues this summer. And then obviously when we go into the attic, doing that full duct inspection, people don't realize, you know, there might be losing 30% of their air up in their attic without even knowing. Or maybe you have a hot spot in your house that's just bugging you forever. And, you know, middle of summer, your kids are coming sleeping in your room because their room's too hot. Like I said, while we're up there, we can adjust the dampers and try to balance that airflow so that every room in the house is even, rather than some of you probably deal with one half of the house is hot, one half is cold. So that's all part of our service. And like I said, you know, obviously with the value that we're bringing for $19.95, it's kind of crazy to offer this. But our goal is that we know that once you do business with us, you're not going to want to go with any other HVAC contractor, period.
0: Get your first time out system tune-up today for only $19.95 from FISCOR Plumbing and Air. Victor's number is 928-484-8633. 928-484-8633. Victor, you were talking about hot and cold spots. That's one of the biggest complaints homeowners have with their HVAC system. it's important to identify it. You know, it could be something as simply as, you know, you go upstairs to find out that there's no insulation over that part of the house. That's kind of an easy fix. You just have some insulation put in there. But often it's the right balancing of the air conditioning system. And also, is it blowing out the cold air it's supposed to? And that's why it's so important to, you know, put the meters on to test the refrigerant. Is it, you know, is it moving at the optimal level? Let's talk a little bit about what people call Freon or refrigerant. Why is it important for that to be perfect?
1: Well, you know, obviously, if you overcharge the refrigerant, you get it doesn't remove the humidity properly in the house, and you have issues where it's constantly running. If it's undercharged, it doesn't cool like it's supposed to. So obviously, you want to make sure it's optimal, exactly where it needs to be. But also, we're in a big shift in our industry, Jim, and we're actually moving away from the refrigerant we've been using for the last 10 years, and we're moving to a new refrigerant. And I personally, I've been around the business long enough that I know that anytime that something new comes into effect, it's usually not a good thing. I always tell people, you like get to be the guinea pig in the beginning. So we do have an opportunity now, Jim, to still get the refrigerant that we've been using for 10 years that every technician knows how to work on. So that's one thing I'm talking to my customers right now is thinking about, like, hey, if I have to change this thing, if I got to replace my air conditioner or whatever it is, we look at probably using the refrigerant that's tried and true, that's been around for the last 15 years that everybody knows. Right now we're going into a new era of refrigeration, and you know, the government's now, you know, mandating that we switch to refrigerant. Well, I would say half the technicians in the country don't know how to work on it. Keep in mind, my guys are trained on how to use it. But that's the thing I'm talking to customers right now. We have that in the pipeline, and obviously the tariffs that are coming down. Like, our industry is really getting beat up by all the things that are happening in the government right now. So that's definitely something I would look into is, you know, what kind of refrigerant do I have? Is it the old R22 or 410A? And is it optimally where it needs to be? And keep in mind, Jim, you know, a lot of people say, oh, can you top off my refrigerant? Refrigerant, your air conditioning system is a sealed system. If it's low on charge, that means that there's a leak or something's going on in the system that's causing it. You should never have to keep putting refrigerant into a system. If you do, there's a problem with it. The other thing that happens is if you run your system low on refrigerant, your refrigerant is the oil for your air conditioner. Mm-hmm. Okay, so now imagine you have a car and you run it consistently. You constantly run your car engine with low oil. It still works, right? But what happens is internally all those things start going bad. It starts roughing up the inside of the machine. So now you've ran it for a year with low refrigerant, and now you go add refrigerant, you do anything, or something happens. Now it's catastrophic. So you want to make sure that we have the refrigerant exactly where it needs to be, just like your car oil. If it's not right, it's going to have issues over time. And that's really what we're checking on the refrigerant side.
0: And thanks for explaining that. A lot of people just think it's magic, right? They go to the thermostat and they put it on 73 and they're like, hey, it works. But when it doesn't work, they need to call you out. Here's Victor's number, 928-484-8633. 928-484-8633. Call now to get your first time out system tune-up for only $19.95, not the regular $149. If you've been listening to Victor and I for the past almost half hour now, you may have determined that you have an issue, because maybe you do have hot and cold spots. Maybe your utility bills keep going up. And if your cost per kilowatt isn't changing much, it means it's running harder, most likely, your air conditioning system in the summertime. And that's an indication there is a problem. Maybe you notice that normally it's a little drier in the house, but maybe last summer it seemed a little more humid, which is funny to say in Arizona, but a little more humid. Yeah, maybe. Well, guess what? As Victor said, the air conditioning system does two things, and it should do two things very well. It will cool your home, and at the same time, it removes humidity. But if it runs too short, if it's cycling off too soon, it doesn't stay on long enough to pull the humidity out. So that could be a problem. Call Victor and his team now, 928-484-8633. Another common complaint that we get here at the radio show, Victor, is our system just keeps running. It can't keep up. It never shuts off, even at night. What is that an indication of when it just won't stop?
1: Yeah, I mean, it could be a multitude of things. It could be undersized from day one, where it continuously is running, or it could be a refrigerant issue as well, or we might be dealing with some kind of insulation issue, right? So, like, you got to remember, like, an air conditioner, its job is to cool everything off, but, you know, if you don't have insulation in the attic, and then all of a sudden, you know, it's like, I always say it's like going to the river, and you're hanging out with your friends, you got a cooler full of sodas, you put ice in there and then you leave it by the river, but you leave the top off, right? So now you have to keep putting ice in. So the system has to keep running to fill up that ice. Otherwise, the drinks are going to get hot. And that kind of happens a lot of time here in this area, that if the house isn't properly insulated, we're consistently having to run. Or it could be a refrigerant issue where, you know, it's only cooling by 5 or 10 degrees, when ideally an optimal air conditioner removes heat and humidity 20 degrees at a time. So whatever temperature goes into the system, it should come out 20 degrees cooler. And my technicians check that. It's one of the first things that we do. We call it taking the pulse of the unit. So we're going to get an idea, how's it cooling? Well, a lot of times they go into these houses and the AC is cooling, but it's only cooling by 10 degrees. So it's only cooling by half. So it has to run twice as long, and it's never going to get to that never going to satisfy what it needs. So when it gets hot outside, it takes even longer. So the more pressure and heat on the system, you have more issues. So that's something you definitely want to get checked to make sure that it is running optimally.
0: Awesome. Call now, 928-484-8633. Victor and I'll be right back right after this here on Checka Pro Radio. Stand by. 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
0: If you didn't get the phone number for Victor and his team at Fiskor Plumbing and Air, I'll give it to you right now. It's 928-484-8633. That is the number, 928-484-8633. And if you're just tuning in and wondering why I'm giving the phone number out, is because my good friend Victor Rancor from Fiskor Plumbing and Air has brought a fantastic opportunity to you, my listeners, here on Checka Pro Radio, which I'll mention in just a moment. Victor, welcome back to the show. Thank you for joining me today.
1: Yeah, Jim, it's been quite a good show so far, and I hope that people are getting a lot of good knowledge about their heating and air conditioning system. I feel like it's something that's so important here in Arizona, but some people just don't think about it.
0: Education is huge. 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This is for someone who's never used Fiskor before. The first time out system tune-up today, only $19.95. versus the ordinary price of $149. And Victor's going to throw in the Won't Break Down This Summer guarantee. I find the air conditioning system breaks down at the worst time. It's on a July 4th at 5 o'clock in the afternoon, or a Sunday at noon. Those aren't the best times. So to make sure that you don't have these problems, you really need to have it checked out before the heat comes up. Because when the system is pushed hard in the summer months, when it just runs and runs and runs, it's more likely to break. A capacitor could go. It could be as simple as a capacitor. But you know this, Victor. When a capacitor goes, what happens? The system stops.
1: Yeah, and obviously a lot of people, they want to wait till a thing breaks down, right? Mm. And the reason why you don't want to do that is just like, if you're going to get in line just like everybody else, right? So this time of year is what we, this is the best time to do preventative maintenance. And the goal is to make sure this thing doesn't break down, because realistically, it's not going to break down right now. It's, you know, we're not too hot in the valley yet. You know, summer's not here, but we're only a couple weeks away from the summer really being here and having major, major, you know, breakdown issues. But what happens, as soon as that happens, not only do, you know, just like anything else in life, supply and demand, right? This offer is going to go away, because you're not going to be able to come out there for $20 in the middle of summer when we're running around like crazy. So we're doing this offer right now to make sure that people want to be proactive. They want to get ahead of the line. They want to make sure that when it's July 4th, they got their family over, this thing's not going to break down on them. Those are the customers that we're telling to come do this now. You know, if you want to be like everybody else, like the masses, and wait till the thing breaks down, then you're going to be left on the side of the road, and you might be sweating in your house. It might take days for us to get, you know, even a week to get out there during the summertime, especially during peak time. So it's always better to be proactive, get the stuff checked, make sure it's taken care of, and then you have that peace of mind guarantee as well that this thing is not going to break down this summer.
0: 928-484-8633. That's the only way to get this deal today. 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You can't get anyone to come out to your home for $20. 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When they're out there, they're going to check your ductwork as well. It's a $139 duct inspection, absolutely free. And Victor's throwing in the won't break down this summer guarantee. My producer, Jerry, tells me only 5 offers left. So, Victor, we started off with 10. We've got 5 left. And so people must act now. 928-484-8633. Victor, I know you've done different things in your career, but you love the HVAC space. Why do you love it so much?
1: You know, I don't think people realize how important HVAC is to their home and their comfort and their and just how they feel inside their home. And also, I know that I can help people, right? So when it's 100 degrees outside, you know, my guys, we're working 24 hours a day. So we're on call 24 hours a day, and we're going to get out there. So, you know, when something does go wrong, you have a company that you can stand, you can believe in, that's going to show up when things go wrong. And I really like being able to go help people and give them an opportunity, you know, save them from having to be sweating in their house or not be able to be comfortable. So I don't know. That's my favorite thing, is to be able to help that person when it's 100 degrees outside and we're able to get out there right away for them.
0: And that's why I love doing my radio program, and that's why I love having you on my show, Victor, because together we can help my listeners here in Prescott Valley. Call now, 928-484-8633. It's not too late. We have a few more left, 928-484-8633. I like to tell people that this is a no obligation. The worst case is you're spending $19.95 to have a qualified technician come out and give your system a look. Some people, Victor, don't really want to hear the bad news if there is bad news, but it's way better to know up front than to figure out later when it stops. So I suggest to people when they hit a certain age that they go get a physical once a year, okay? Once a year, have a doctor do a once-over. Do some blood work, because they might identify something that could be really bad. You guys are really doing the same thing for the heating and air conditioning system, right?
1: Yeah, I mean, Jim, think about it, right? If you went in for a checkup today and you went in there for a checkup and the doctor goes through all your stuff and checks your blood work and checks all this stuff and he notices you have something wrong, but then he doesn't tell you, how mad would you be?
0: That's not good.
1: You're probably pretty mad, right? Like, all, you know, it could have been, you know, something that could have been prevented from happening. Now, all of a sudden, 2 months later, it all hits you in the face and it could have been prevented. So I always say, you know, don't shoot the messenger. Our job is to be very thorough, educate you. But unlike most companies, we don't push sales. We don't push any of that stuff. We say, hey, these are what's going on. Would you like to go ahead and take care of it? And if not, that's no problem either way. But our job is to educate you, let you know what's going on.
0: When our listeners call, you guys come out for only $19.95, this, you know, one time, first time out, system tune-up, only $19.95. Let's say that it's an old air conditioning system. Will you give recommendations on, you know, Mr. and Mrs. Smith, you know, I recommend replacing these parts and so forth, which is option one, maybe option two is more of that, maybe option three is, you know, might be a good idea to get a whole new system. Do you guys do that?
1: Yeah, so that, I mean, I think that's one thing that we really pride ourselves in, giving the customer options, right? You know, some people, you know, like to make these things last as long as possible, and they're like me, kind of old school. Let's make this thing last as long as possible. But also keep in mind, sometimes it's not the most economical choice. You know, if I got a 20-year-old system and I'm putting thousands of dollars into the thing, it's just like putting parts into an old car, right? You go, you got a car with 120,000 miles on it, the radiator goes out, then the transmission, then all these things start going out. So a lot of times we will let you know, hey, look, it might be a better option to look into replacing the system. But at the end of the day, we try to push it into the customer's hands and let them make a decision what makes sense for them and their family. And the cool thing is working with us is that we've actually are able to use we also have some no money down options as well. Oh. You know, a lot of time right now that's you know, a lot of people are struggling with having to be able to make their bills and all the stuff, and coming up with money to be able to repair these things and do it is very difficult. But when you deal with a company like us, we are able to extend some no money down options. You can actually use our money rather than having to use yours to either upgrade the system or even doing repairs. If we need to do stuff, we can actually do that on a no interest option as well.
0: And these are great options because you're going to save money most likely every month on your utility bills with the new system. You're going to be more comfortable in your home, and you're going to be able to sleep better at night, not worrying about it breaking down. And it has a warranty. Don't most systems have a 10-year warranty?
1: Yeah, just like most air conditioning systems are going to come with a 10-year warranty, and some of the lower-end ones will be a 5-year, but for the most part, everything that we sell comes with a 10-year warranty on it. But just like anything, so if I got a 15-year-old unit and it has a 10-year warranty, right? Mm. Have you ever heard of planned obsolescence, Jim?
0: Yeah, of course. It's designed.
1: So it's the idea that it's designed to break down. So after that 10-year mark on your system is when the manufacturer knows that things are going to start going out. We got fan motors and capacitors and all these things that start happening. You'll notice it kind of becomes a snowball effect too. So a lot of times my technicians like to give you both options, repair versus replace, and kind of make it make sense to you. And like I said, either direction you want to go. If we do have to do any repairs, and hopefully we don't. We do a lot of stuff on this tune-up, Jim, that I've been out to a call and we did a tune-up on it. The thing wasn't working really barely at all. By the time we got done there, the thing was cooling 20 degrees and it was running great. So, you know, I like to say, like, I would love to go out to a house and tell you everything is perfect and actually get this and tell you everything's great, because that's honestly, that'd be better for me. My goal as a company is to make this thing last as long as possible. Like I said before, we're making this offer. So you see what kind of business we are. See who we are as a company. And keep in mind, we're a family-owned business. You know, we've been in the Valley here for 25 years servicing Prescott Valley. And, you know, we're family-owned, family-operated, and we really take pride in customer service. So we want you to see what the Fiscor difference is. And like I said, hopefully along the way, you decide you want to continue to do business with us. And that's really why we're even offering this.
0: For my listeners, if you have hot and cold spots in your home, high utility bills, if your system is just not keeping up, it's running constantly, these are some indications that you need to have Victor and his team from Fiscor come out. His number is 928-484-8633. Put the phone number in your phone for future use. Put Fiscor Plumbing and Air in the phone, 928-484-8633. But if you want to take advantage of only a few left, there's four of these offers left where you're going to get a first-time out system tune-up only today for $19.95 versus $149, savings of $129. You've got to call now and you will get the won't break down this summer guarantee. And on top of that, a $139 offer for free, the free duct inspection today. 928-484-8633 is the number. 928-484-8633. I think that people are more likely to go to their dentist, Victor, twice a year to get their teeth cleaned and have their teeth inspected, you know, a checkup, right, than they are their air conditioning system. But they should really have it on the same schedule. If you're going in twice a year for your teeth, you should go in and or have the HVAC tech come out twice a year to check out the system, right?
1: Yeah, it's just like any machine, right? Just like your vehicle. If you don't do an oil change on your car, what's going to happen to it, right? If we don't check it up and you catch it, all of a sudden now it snowballs. Now we've done so much irreversible damage that it's an issue. So even from, like, if you even have a brand new unit, obviously we want to make sure we maintain it from day one. And the reason you want to do that is to make sure that it never gets gunked up. It doesn't, like, it's like anything else. Like, when all of a sudden you get the system gets all clogged up, all backed up, and all these things going on, and then it's really running really hard, and eventually, you know, if you go clean it out, sometimes it will have the reverse effect, because the thing's been struggling for so long to run. People don't realize that how much extra energy they're paying just by having a dirty outdoor coil, just having that dirt and dust build up in there and it can't breathe. It's like taking your radiator, right? 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And that's what your coil is. Your coil is a radiator for your engine, for your air conditioner. 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
0: 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Victor and I'll be right back right after this, right here on Check A Pro Radio.
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0: 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My name is Jim Clouk, a.k.a. Check A Pro Joe. I love what I do, helping you, the homeowner in the greater Prescott Valley, get hooked up with pre-qualified home service providers here on the Check A Pro Radio Show. My friend Victor Rancor from Fiskor Plumbing and Air is joining me today on the program, and we've covered a lot. Victor, is there anything we've missed as far as educating the listeners today in general terms on their air conditioning and heating systems?
1: Yeah, you know what, Jim? I think we've gone really into really good detail on it, and what really is entailed to have the service done. I think the one thing we just really have to hammer on it is really the importance of it, Jim. Like, if we're not getting these things done, you know, it's one of those things we can kick the tire down the road. It's running and running and running. Every time we push anything off in life, right, we procrastinate. We say, we're going to take care of it. We'll take care of it. We'd be surprised how many people would go out there like, oh, we had it serviced last year. And I go check the notes and I check the filter on it, and it was 2001, right? It's been 3 years and the system's been running and having so many issues, and they couldn't figure out why their energy bills are higher, why they're not as comfortable, or why the unit's not cooling like it used to. And you'd be surprised how many times that we just do a proper tune-up on the thing, that we can get this thing to cut your energy bills by, you know, 20%. We can get the thing to run better. We can make it quieter. And I think that's one thing that people don't realize, that these units shouldn't be loud. So if you do have like a loud air conditioner that's going all the time, we should probably check that out. There's little tweaks that we can make so we can quiet that thing up. You know, a lot of people have their air conditioner sitting right there where they entertain people during the summertime. You come over for a barbecue and your air conditioner is the star of the show because it's making so much noise. So there are some little tweaks we can do that we do on the tune-up that we can get those things to be a little bit quieter, run a little bit better, so you're not having to listen to it all day as well.
0: Yeah, they can vibrate a lot. When the fan kicks on, that's when it's going to start making noise outside. And that fan kicks on, there's just a lot of momentum, right? There's a lot of force. And so I've seen outdoor HVAC units shake, rattle, and roll. You know what I'm talking about, Victor, right? It looks like it's going to come off its foundation.
1: Well, have you ever seen, if you're into the house, when the air conditioner turns on and all the lights dim, Jim?
0: Mm-hmm. That's not a good indication.
1: That's not it. So if you go turn your air conditioner on and the lights all flicker, They're telling me that something's going on with the thing, that we can catch that, we can take care of that on the tune-up. A lot of times that we can, you know, it might be a loose wire, it could be something like that that's actually causing that little power surge.
0: Yep.
1: The other thing that we run into a lot here is really power outages too. So one of the things that we've been doing for our customers, and every new install we do this, but we could actually add this part to any system, is a surge protector. So with the energy bills and everything, there's so much strain being put on the energy companies lately. There's doing a lot of brownouts and blackouts, and all of a sudden you get power surges in the summertime. And we find that these little power surges will wipe out the whole air conditioner. So we've been going through, and all of our customers are putting on these surge protectors, circuit boards, pressers, things like that. And these are things that we're doing to help prevent our customers. So on a maintenance, if we do come out there, make sure to ask my technician about a surge protector. This is a new product that came out because of so many air conditioners that are getting destroyed by these power outages or power surges here in the valley, that we're recommending putting them on every single new install that we do.
0: That makes a whole lot of sense. The phone number is 928-484-8633. My producer, Jerry, tells me in my ear that there's only two offers left. We started off with 10 at the beginning of the program, only two left. So you must call now to get your first time out system tune-up. Only today, here on the radio show, $19.95 versus $149. It's a saving of $129. 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And also, Victor threw in, because I asked him to, I said, I need something else for my listeners. 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I said, great, let's do that. 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This is crazy. All that for $19.95, but there's only two left. Call now, 928-484-8633. Again, 928-484-8633. That is the phone number. 928-484-8633 is the number. We are in the last quarter of the program. It's like the end of a football game. The most important things happen in the last 2 minutes, right? What do we want to cover before we end the program today?
1: Obviously, we covered a lot about the importance of having these systems maintained and taken care of. You know, I think the big thing we really want to talk about is that the summer is coming, right? Mm-hmm. If you're listening to this radio ad and the weather is mild and you're not thinking it's a big deal, that's usually the customer that ends up getting stuck on the side of the road. And my concern is I would rather you get be on the front of the line instead of having to be at the back of the line. The other thing that we haven't really covered much is we do have what we call our Fiscor family plan. So when a technician does come out there, ask him about it, because it's not only going to include some incredible deals, but we're also going to give you some discounts on repairs and things like that that are going to help you, you know, move forward with projects. Or, you know, for future service, we have a discounted rate where if you're out there the first time out, you sign up on our maintenance agreement, it's very, very low cost, and you'll be able to get these tune-ups done. So I always say it's one last thing for you to worry about. We call you when it's time for service. We let you know it's time to get your tune-up done. So, you know, we're busy. Most people are busy nowadays. They don't think about it. It's out of sight, out of mind. So, you know, make sure to ask a technician about the Fiscor family plan. It's very, very affordable. It comes with great benefits. The other cool thing is it has what we call our front-of-the-line pass. 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So, you know, you're not going to be put in the back of the line behind everybody else. We call it a front of the line pass. So make sure to ask your technician about that while he's out there as well.
0: It's like being at Disney. 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If you can't get through, not a problem. 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You're going to get a duct inspection for your HVAC system, only $139. 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
1: Yeah, and Jim, if they call right now and they get this thing scheduled, we are a plumbing company as well. 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
0: 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Of course, you guys are insured and licensed. We didn't talk about that. 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
1: we are fully licensed and insured. The other thing is we don't sub any work out. Everybody that comes in your house from Fiscor works for Fiscor from the plumbing side, HVAC side, installation. So a lot of companies here in the Valley, one guy will sell you the air conditioner, another company's coming in and installing it. So you don't know who to blame and who to point fingers at if there are issues. So yeah, we're definitely licensed and insured. We also are the only company here in Prescott Valley, and you can ask any inspector that we're the only company that pulls permits on every single project that we do. So any new system replacement, any water heater replacement, we pull permits and make sure that you're not only going to be covered, but you're going to get inspected by the city, make sure it's done. Because keep in mind, you know, we're working with water, gas, and electricity all in one area, right? And when you got all those things together and you don't have someone coming and checking behind you, there's usually a reason behind it. So most contractors, they want to cut corners. They don't want to pull permits. They don't want to do things the right way. They don't want to have the proper insurance because it costs money to do. But what happens is now the liability goes on to the homeowner. So at Fiscor, we take all liability. The other cool thing is if you do ever get a project done with us, Jim, we have what we call our no change order guarantee. So we're the only company in the Valley that whatever price we give you is out the door. So many companies will come and give you this low air conditioning price. They go rip the thing out and they say, hey, I need more money. Mm-hmm. Right. And that's the thing that we see all the time. And so we definitely offer our no change order guarantee, which is very important for a lot of our customers.
0: There are a lot of scam artists out there. You have to be really careful. One reason why I do this show is because I'm here to protect my listeners. I'm here to protect the community. I am a typical homeowner. I've run up against a lot of unscrupulous contractors over the decades. I've been doing this for over 20 years at CheckaPro. It's so important for everybody to be checking out the contractor you have come over. Ask them for their certificate of insurance. If they can't produce one, they're not insured. Ask them for their license number or look it up if you can online. Ask them for references and check out their reviews. Be careful. If the price seems too good to be true, it may be.
1: Yeah, and keep in mind, every one of our technicians does carry our license and insurance information, so you can ask them at any time. They carry it on them in their vans. And the other thing is, you know, when I look at it in dealing business with the company, it's figuring out who's running it, right? So many companies now, it's, you know, they're ran by these big corporations. Fiscor is different. We're a family-owned operation. You know, we're the family. It's all family within there. Everybody that works in that company is like a big community. You'll be able to tell right away from the first time you call in, just the happy, smiling person you get on the end of the phone. And then when my technicians cut out, like I said, they're going to treat your house like it's our own. And we really pride ourselves. And the other thing is, like I said before, we pride ourselves on training. My technicians are all up to speed on all the new modern technology, all the new air conditioning system, all the new furnaces, pretty much any brand you can think of. My technicians are trained to be able to work on it. And we really pride ourselves on the amount of time we put into training our technicians, making sure they got the job, they're able to do the job the right way.
0: I really appreciate you coming in, Victor. Thank you so much for being on the program today. One more time, here's the phone number to get the offer, 928-484-8633. 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
1: Thank you for having me on, Jim.
0: And thanks for all of you tuning in today. Everybody, have a safe weekend.

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4: Arizona News Audio. Disappointment in the Globe, Miami area after FEMA denied an appeal for aid after deadly and destructive flooding last September. Globe Mayor Al Gameros doesn't understand the decision.
5: The threshold is $13 million. That's what blows my mind. $13 million was a threshold to meet that federal declaration, and we showed them $96 million, and they still denied us.
4: President Trump told Americans Thursday night he's declassifying evidence showing the American election system is vulnerable to interference and fraud, singling out China. Arizona Secretary of State Adrian Fontes on social media said they're not simply dismissing the president's claims.
6: We're reviewing the documents that are on the website, but so far we haven't seen anything new. But it's okay, because Arizona's elections officials, we've got this. We are professional. We are bipartisan. We're folks from all political stripes.
4: The Mojave County Sheriff's Office says they found murder suspect 35-year-old Ronald McKinnon accused of shooting and killing 70-year-old Willard Belt Jr. over a property dispute. Connie Weber, Arizona News Audio.
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15: Welcome to this week's edition of The Mountain Gardener. 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I was just out in the gardens this morning before the show, and the butterflies were just thick. Had painted ladies going around, little slippers. Had a monarch floating through the backyard. So a big orange, not a big, kind of a medium size butterfly. The swallowtails are the really big ones. Of course, that's the western tiger's swallowtail. That's our state, Arizona state butterfly. So every state's got theirs, and that's ours. And it's a spectacular one. Butterflies are cold-blooded. That's why they like to hang out in the sunshine. So they don't like the shaded areas. They get too chilly. So they're going for the sun whenever they get a chance. So if you're doing a butterfly garden in your yard, you should put those flowers out where the sunny areas are. And they're attracted to certain types of flowers. They're kind of picky
1: Actually, each butterfly's cut its own.

0: particular taste that it likes. So that'll just go over or share. How do I attract more butterflies? They're magical. I mean, hummingbirds and butterflies. Who doesn't want more of that? That's like unicorns, and you just want more. And so butterflies add that magical fairy dust out there that just goes, wow, that's pretty cool. And the more you can get, the better. And so there's kind of a secret to it. And I chose one. That's the sunshine. They're not going to be camping out very long, at least in the shade. They want to be where the flowers are out in the sunshine. There are certain ones that they really like, and they're going to like kind of a flat surface, flat flower, so it can kind of land. They've got a real long tongue, and so it's called a proboscis. So they've got a tongue that goes in and suck. They like to go into little tubular shaped flowers and kind of suck out the nectar, and there's certain flavors they really like. And so butterfly bush, that's kind of the one that's kind of a no-brainer. Butterfly bush is going to attract more butterflies, all types. It's just no-brainer. The problem with so many of the old school butterfly bush is they just are gigantic. It's ridiculous. They're getting the size of a school bus. I mean, we don't need that size shrub in our yard, most of us. So we're introducing a lot more dwarfed varieties. We've got like the Miss Molly series. It's kind of a red color. You've got your traditional purples, but they've got series that only get hip high. They even have some new ground cover varieties. You can put in containers and they'll flow over. Same flower. The butterflies are going to like them either way, but the size, you're buying for the size. It's kind of like roses. All the roses are sort of the same. There's different heights, but the flower color is what's changing some. Some of the flower colors are different on the new butterfly bushes and the heights. So lots to choose from. As far as butterflies go, they don't care. They like the taste of all of them. They don't care about the size. So plant them out in the sun. So a butterfly bush likes warm soil and it likes full sun. That's why it's such a great summer pick for planting out in the summer gardens. Put it out there, water it. Oh, especially with the rains that came this week. Oh, it's like perfect planting season for some of these plants. Another one is coneflower or echinacea. That's a classic summer bloomer. So it's a perennial, comes back year after year after year. Every year it gets better. And then it reseeds. It comes back and spreads. It's a true wildflower. But butterflies absolutely love the taste of that flower because it's a landing pad. They feel safe. They can spend several minutes just taking in the nectar. And it comes back year after year. Lots of colors available. So your parents, your grandparents just had purple. Well, now we've got wild berry, we've got apricot colors, peach colors, reds. There's lots to choose from, and all of them are perennial. That is perennial and permanent. They all kind of come back. They come back year after year after year. Annuals come back. They don't come back. They just bloom for a year, and then they're done. Perennials come back every year. So echinacea is a great choice if you want to add some more butterflies, attract them, woo them into your gardens. That's how you do it. Of course, milkweed, but milkweed isn't, it's more of a milkweed. Its claim to fame is for monarchs. So monarch butterflies love to lay their eggs on milkweed because when their caterpillars come out and eat the asclepia, the Latin name for milkweed, they eat the foliage. It makes their bodies, taints them. So the birds won't want to eat them. The praying mantis won't want to go after them. So it's a defensive thing for their young. Very smart. But they only come in and lay an egg and they're gone. They don't really attract butterflies. They attract caterpillars. So I do put the milkweed out where they can get to them. I want to attract them. But they're not really going to bring more life into the gardens, just more caterpillars. So that's kind of off to the side of the house. I'll plant one of those. They're not that pretty a flower either. What a way prettier flower is zinnia. Zinnias are stunning, beautiful, heat-loving, sun-absorbing flowers. They get up about, I don't know, a foot tall, covered in flowers, and butterflies just love them. Oh my gosh. So that's one, a zinnia, if you deadhead the spent flower, that is if you clean them up once a week. I'll go through and pinch off the dead flowers, keep some pulsating flowers. Echinacea the same way. So if you pinch off the spent cone flower from an echinacea it will go right back into bloom, just like that. You can keep it blooming from now through first frost. And then a kind of an insider tip, what I do, my echinaceas, cone flowers, some of these bigger flowers that butterflies like, about the middle of October, I stop deadheading those and I let them just go into seed. And so the butterflies, by that point, they're starting to migrate south. A lot of them, again, they're cold-blooded. They want to stay warm. So they're going to migrate some, especially monarchs. And so they're going to head south. I'll let my flowers go to seed, and I won't deadhead them anymore so that they spread throughout the yard, especially if you've got wildflower gardens. It's a great way to increase more flowers for next year. So you'll have even more butterflies next year. A lot of these plants, you know, certain types of a painted lady is a small, a small monarch butterfly. They're going to like yarrows. Your slippers, they're going to like the verbenas, the purples. They like that kind of taste. So each one has its own kind of flavor. That's why having a mixture of yarrows and verbena, zinnias, coneflowers, have a mixed garden, you'll have mixed butterflies coming to your gardens. It's kind of fun. All kinds of sizes, all kinds of colors. All butterflies are going to love a puddling station. This is a kind of a wet spot and an easy way to create a wet spot. I mean, they say have a muddy pit in your yard. I'm going, I don't want a mud pit in my yard. What am I, attracting hogs? No, we want beauty. And so I tend to clean it up some. I put a clear saucer in the ground. I kind of half bury it. It's there. I'll put some sand in that saucer. I just tap it off with water. So butterflies want to land there. Just they like the moist soil. So they have their proboscis, their long tongue, and sip up the water. It's an easy way to have a clean, neat place for them to hydrate. A bird bath, it's too deep. Butterflies aren't attracted to that. They might drown. Birds love it, but not butterflies. Butterflies want a moist soil that they can sip the water and nutrients and up through that soil. And that's an easy trick that just keeps it all clean without the dogs dragging in the mud into the house. So that's really what I'm at. The other one is too, butterflies, they are, you know, they're whipped around by wind. And some of you are on windy, you're in windy areas. So if you're doing that, plant some of your taller shrubs like lilacs and privets, your red-tipped potinias, big junipers. Plant those on the windward side, giving them a little microclimate. And then you put your flowers down behind that. We're trying to mitigate the wind for our butterflies. Otherwise, they get whipped around. So it's super easy. Just kind of plant your garden for it. It's throughout the garden center. I've got a list of butterfly plants, the best ones. You can see them at the garden. Many of them are best planted now. You get better rooting, stronger flowers. Pentas you only find now at the garden center. And butterflies love that plant, loves the sun. It has everything a butterfly wants. It comes in lots of colors. But pentas, flowers, butterfly bush flowers, just butterflies are going to love all of those. And all could be planted right now, especially with the humidity, the moisture. You're going to have success. Pretty easy to do. All right, we'll be right back with Lisa Waters-Lane in the studio right after this.
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1: You've been listening to Ken Lane, the Mountain Gardener. Green thumbs learned while working in the Family Garden Center. Now welcome back to the Mountain Gardener.
0: We are back with Lisa Waters Lane in the studio. She comes each week with your garden questions. Just what are neighbors? What are your fellow gardeners talking about out in their gardens? And we try to share some of that knowledge. So welcome to the studio, Lisa.
5: Thank you.
0: Got a nice glow about you. Lake glow.
5: Lake glow, yes. Yeah, it's very beautiful up at the lake. Water is warm, as you can imagine.
0: 82 degrees, 84. It depends on where you're at. 80s, low 80s. Lake Powell.
5: You definitely want to spend time in the water.
0: Yep. That's why you're at the lake. Why would you go to the lake and not spend time in the water, especially when it's bath water? It's beautiful. Oh my gosh. So very, very nice.
5: Yeah.
0: So time away.
5: Mm-hmm.
0: Cell service is terrible up there. Page, Arizona does not have infrastructure. There is no fiber optic to anywhere in there. It's just kind of like, they don't even have cell towers that look like pine trees, those cheesy ones that go out there. I don't even know where they have towers. So, but data's terrible.
5: I've also been out in the middle of the lake and gotten a phone call. So, yeah. You know, it's a myth where it comes through. So.
0: Garden questions. What are people talking about in their gardens?
5: All right. Well, the first one is from Diane. They live in the Clarkdale area, and they're looking for a nice, fast-growing shade tree. And they're looking at the Frontier Elm or the Ornamental Plum. Wonder which one would be better, and do you have any other suggestions?
0: Yeah, that's a great choice. So, so one she mentioned was a good shade tree. The other one is not.
5: Uh-huh.
0: And so elm trees are, there's a wild elm that grows here, a Siberian or Chinese elm. They go by both names, same tree. Weedy, trashy, disease-ridden, bug-ridden. But the new hybrid varieties that are cousins of that, so the Frontier Alley, Princeton elms, mm-hmm. these don't get the bugs, they don't get the disease, and they grow really fast.
5: Mm-hmm.
0: So around the downtown Prescott Courthouse, those are all elm trees. Most are, a lot of those are elm trees. You know, it does really well at any elevation. It would love the Verde Valley down there in Clarkdale. It would love that. And so go for that. A purple leaf plum or ornamental plums, they're short trees. I mean, unless you're a dwarf with a little tiny chair, it's not going to make a very good shade tree. So probably you want something that's above 30 feet. And so purple leaf plums are in that 20 foot.
5: Yeah.
0: I mean, it seems big for a patio. It'd be great for shading a patio.
5: Mm-hmm.
0: Out in the yard, playground set, watching sunsets with the, you know, a patio, not ideal.
5: Mm-hmm.
0: So some other choices though for Diane. The Verde Valley. You know, locusts are going to do really well. They take our heat, they take that wind. That wind funnels through that river area, just kind of gets ferocious sometimes.
5: Mm-hmm.
0: And so it would adapt really well to that. There's honey locust or golden locust. We've got purple robe locust. If it's got the name locust in it, you know it's gonna be good. Big tree up to about 30 feet tall, good shade tree, umbrella shaped. Ash, there are some stunning ash trees up in Cottonwood, Clarkdale, Camp Verde. It's beautiful. Ash trees are gonna, so Raywood ash, Arizona ash, Modesto ash, any ash is gonna do really, really well, and a big shade tree. And what grows wild right down around you, sycamores.
5: Mm-hmm.
0: Sycamores love that valley area. They're going to adapt really well. But those are one. It'd be worthwhile, Diane, coming over the hill, visit Trader Joe's, make your Costco run, stop by Waters Garden Center, and come tour the shade trees.
5: Mm-hmm.
0: It's a good time to plant one. So monsoons are coming. So you're already seeing them on the White Mountain area. Tucson's being hammered. Coming back from the lake, Lake Powell, we got rain in Flagstaff and just outside of Page. So that's that north what is that, northeast of Flagstaff was getting rain. So the rains are here. Time to plant. Another planting season. So
5: all right. Next question is from Steve in Prescott. He used a weed killer, Decimate, to kill out weeds in an area that he wants to put a brick patio in. So the weeds are gone. He's ready to lay, but he wants to know, should he put a pre-emergent down, even though he's going to do fabric underneath it? Should he also do a pre-emergent?
0: And Steve just wants to go all Marine. He's probably a retired Marine, so just got to, I'm going to nuke the whole thing. And we will take over the beachhead. That's overkill. I don't think you need to do that much. So I think Decimate is the best weed killer you can use in the mountains of Arizona. It's way better than Roundup and way safer. It's going to cause tumors or third head to grow. Doesn't have all those health issues. Yeah. It's like Roundup. I would not use Roundup. It's just too dangerous. I wouldn't use it. So, but Decimate, I would. And it kills faster. Mm-hmm. So that killed off all the weeds. You can put fabric down, probably a bed of sand, then you're going to level it out, then you lay your block. That's kind of the sequence to laying block. And hopefully it's level where the water will sheet at a 2% grade away from your foundation. All those things that you've researched already, Steve. I think the fabric, if you've killed off the weeds, that's going to do it for you. You can, so in between the block, you're probably going to use some play sand or silicon sand or something to kind of lock all those block into place, the standard thing. Sometimes seed can come in and get into that sand and you'll have some weeds come up in between the block. They're not coming from under the block, under the fabric. They're coming because seed landed in that sand that locked the blocks together. And so they're very easy to deal with. So I think you're fine. Decimate was a great call. Mm-hmm. Don't need the weed and grass stopper. Use that out near the fence line, down the driveway, out between the rose beds, because when the rains come, you're going to get, tumbleweeds are going to be huge. So just use it there. Don't need it under your patio.
5: Okay. Last question is from Amanda. So she has some petunias, big pots of petunias. Something's eating holes in them.
0: Yeah.
5: Leaves.
0: Oh my gosh, it's time.
5: She's looked and can't find anything, but something has to be there. What could it be, and what do you treat it with?
0: So budworm, it's a little tiny caterpillar, as cute as can be, maybe not even an inch long. And they love eating flowers. That's all they eat. Their diet is flowers. A little tiny moth lays her eggs on your petunias, geraniums. Mm-hmm. What else they get onto? Zinnia, I mean, just on your flowers. Yeah, they start, they like flowers. Yeah. And so they hatch and they start putting holes. Mm-hmm. Then eventually the entire flower is gone. And then you're going, it's just not, there's no flowers. All the buds are gone. What is going on? Budworm. Mm-hmm. Budworms like to eat the flower buds, but they'll also eat the entire flower, but they're super easy to kill. So it's, and you won't see them because when they eat a purple petunia, they turn purple. They're eating a pink petunia, they turn pink. When they're turning, they're the same color as a flower they're eating. It's wild. It's why it's such a pretty caterpillar, but it is a caterpillar. And so you use BT. Mm-hmm. So we've got a spray here. It's completely organic. Your dog, your new puppy dog, could go in and eat that flower right afterwards and be perfectly safe. Or the birds can nest in that petunia and they're going to be safe because it's organic. But if you're a caterpillar, if you start to digest that, you stop eating immediately. And usually that caterpillar will die, not from the spray, but just from starvation. They just get sick to their stomach and they stop eating and they just drop, they vaporize. It's very gratifying as a gardener. If you want to take out caterpillars, that's a good way to do it. BT, it's a liquid. You spray the flowers, the foliage. Doesn't matter if you hit the caterpillar, just spray the flowers. Mm-hmm. They're going to come out in the morning, because they're worried about being eaten by birds and praying mantis and other predators. They're going to come out early and start eating. They're going to digest some of this spray, and then they're going to stop. Your flowers will stop eating. Now, fertilize right afterwards with Flower Power. It's a liquid fertilizer that we have. Mix it up in a watering can. And literally, if you take the pressure off from the caterpillars and you give it a high-flowering fertilizer food, literally that plant will be covered. I mean, just glorious within 2 weeks. It'll just be beautiful. Look at your geraniums, because I've had them on our geraniums do the same thing. In fact, I would just spray them as a preventative. If you've had budworms, you're going to have budworms again. Just spray them. Definitely. As a preventative if you've got flowers. If you want to keep them blooming. Flower power every couple of weeks. You've got lots of season left. Great questions this week. What is that? Diane, Steve, and who's the last one? Amanda. Thank you. Great questions. Be right back after this.
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0: So we've had some moisture this week. So we're in the monsoon season. Monsoon season starts into June, first part of July, and it goes through first part of September. That's pretty consistent. Mid-September, so it's about a three-month window. And it's the heat draws up that moisture out of southern Mexico. Kind of, there's a wind that happens, and it just starts to rain in the afternoon. We were taking a company photo. We got some awards, had the whole team in. We're trying to do some antics with it, having fun. It's like 8 o'clock in the morning. We're there before we even start open the store, and it's raining on us. Go figure, it rains in the morning? Nah. Usually the afternoon is when the rains come in the monsoon season, but it's dicey. You just never know, but we'll take it. Really, the mistake I find a lot of folks make, especially those in more wetter areas of South Texas, Louisiana, the deep South, Florida, you all are used to a lot of rain. I mean, Florida, you can get six inches of rain in like an hour. I don't know how you do that, but it's torrential. We don't do that quite so much. And when it does rain here, it can be a lot. Those thunder cells can really roam around. They float through the valleys and it pours over a certain section, and then it's sunshiny and rainbows after that. And it might be just across the street sometimes. So you can get a lot of rain and then it's dry. The rain that we do get is not a slow drip. It doesn't really soak in. It really runs off as it runs down those dry creek beds. It fills up the gutters and starts running away. It doesn't have time to really soak in well. So I really don't recommend trusting the rain. Keep your irrigation systems on until you really get a lot of it, till you really start to feel moisture. In fact, now you can almost rain bank things or moisture bank. Keep that drip irrigation off. A rookie mistake I find people make is go, oh, it rained, and they turn the drip system off, and I'm going to save water. And then they go 2-3 weeks, and they're finding, oh, there's damage showing up. The tips of the leaves are getting brown. The aspens are starting to wilt. They get brown. And the fruit starts to drop on your peaches, and so flowers just start to droop, and they just stop blooming. These are all indications of I'm dry. Give me some water, please. Don't trust the rain. because it doesn't soak in. Now, 1 inch of rain, this is just math, 1 inch of rain will generally penetrate about 6 inches of soil. That's if it's a slow drizzle, just keeps going. If it comes all at once and then flows off, it'll be far less than that. And so I don't think I've seen even close to an inch of rain at my house or at the garden center. And so we haven't really had enough. The top looks a little moist, and you saw a puddle. It's exciting, but it's not enough to keep your plants healthy. Keep that drip system on until we really get into this monsoon season, and then you can throttle it back some. Now, the benefit is the humidity, it won't dry your plants out as fast. So that's a great thing. So the plants have time to catch up and rehydrate, whereas it was hot a couple weeks ago. Now it's not. Even if it is warm, it's a humid warm. And so plants love that. That's why when the rains come, it's such a good time to plant a new tree, a shrub, a new spruce tree, a fruit tree, aspens and sycamores and maples and your big shrubs like butterfly bush and privets and red-tip photinias. This is a great time, a privacy screen. This is a great time. It's almost ideal time because you're not going to go into this transplant shock as much as long as you're watering. Don't trust the rain. I can't emphasize that enough. I see too many rookie mistakes where people go, oh, the rain's coming. And I feel like this is how we did it in the Midwest. Well, Toto, you're not in Kansas anymore. That's not how it works. The rain is so sporadic. When it does, it really pours and then it runs off and it doesn't have time to soak in. And so you need to keep that drip system on. In fact, what I do is I'll run it the same until I really see a couple inches of rain, which we'll have that. Then I'll start to play with it, and I won't change the amount, the length of time. I'll keep it on for an hour and a half, watering my trees and shrubs. What I'll play with is how frequent I'll have that system come on. So instead of every 5-7 days, I'll back it off to every 7 or 8 days. I'll just play with, I'll see if I can go an extra day or two between the water cycles. But I rarely play with how long the system runs. Once you find how long it takes to run that drip system to make a plant happy, your rose bed, your thyme lawn, your vegetable gardens, whatever it is, once you find how long you need to run that, don't stop playing with that system. Just play with how many days I can go in between that cycle. So it takes me about an hour and a half. I've got 2 gallon hour per emitter heads. I've got several for per tree or shrub. So I kind of did the math. Went, oh, it's going to take about an hour and a half. And it does. It gets through the whole root zone and a little bit more. And then my flowers, they're every 2 days during the heat. My container beds, my containers on the patios, that's every day. Vegetable gardens, every day. They want water every day. I'll see if I can back that off after we get some more rain to every other day. So you're playing with the same length of time, but you're playing with how often you're going to cycle that clock. That'll really up your game. But don't play with it yet. Let the rains come. Let it really hydrate the soil. Let the soils reabsorb the moisture. And then you can start playing with the irrigation. Be right back.
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0: All right, so Ken and Lisa Waters Lane, you look like you've been outside working in the yard pretty good. So
5: it's kind of sweltering.
0: It's
5: out
0: a little
5: there.
0: Toasty. Yeah.
5: The humidity. I can take the heat. That humidity just
0: You know what the average humidity of Prescott, Arizona is, or this Central Highlands is?
5: No.
0: For the month of July, I was just looking up the historical record, 39% humidity. You know what the humidity was in Columbus, Ohio last week? 94% humidity. It's twice as much.
5: This is why I live in Arizona.
0: Yeah, I know.
5: But guess, still.
0: Guess what the most humid month is in the area? The most humid month is?
5: July.
0: August. And it's 44%. So it goes above 5% next month. Yeah.
5: So it's going to get worse.
0: Is
5: this what you're telling me?
0: There's like a couple points where it's still not. You poor folks from the South, you refugees from the South and Midwest, where it's like 100. Texas is like, why would you live like in a swamp heat? What is that? Come to God's country. It's so much nicer here. Yes, it's hot, but it's not, but it's tolerable.
5: It's not, you know, have we had a 100-degree day yet?
0: Not at all.
5: We haven't.
0: 90s, low 90s, yeah. Which is normal for us. We generally don't see hundreds.
5: Right.
0: It'll pop up there real quick, and then it's right back down. But the lows are always in the 60s, always. You can sleep with the windows open, enjoy listening to the frogs singing at you and the turtles croaking. No, maybe not. We do have frogs in our backyard periodically.
5: Yes, we do.
0: The Arizona tree frog, they'll kind of sing to us. It drives the neighbors crazy, but
5: I like
0: they're
5: it.
0: Beautiful. Oh,
5: I really like it. It's one of the things I enjoy. But yeah, the neighbor goes, it gives me a headache.
0: I know. They are loud. One little tiny frog, they're a little bit bigger than a silver dollar.
5: Yeah.
0: If you can
5: and you never
0: see
5: them.
0: You don't see them. Just... Yeah, but they can sure yell.
5: Yes, they
0: come
5: can.
0: To me. So what do you got for this segment? You're going to inspire us with plants and gardening and advice. Yeah. And then I heard you were going to be doing some dancing.
5: Because I'm such a dancer.
0: Yeah. Yes. Maybe just stick with the plants.
5: I think probably. So I get when I'm on the nursery floor, which is frequently, people come in and one of the questions they're still asking right now is, can I still plant? Is there time to plant? And of course there is. This is a great time to plant. Great time to take a look at your yard and go, do I need more color? What do I need?
0: Yes.
5: Because this time of year, you can get a little one color-ish going, you know, if you're not careful, just green. But you have plenty of time to put in perennials now, and they will be well rooted out before winter hits.
0: Oh, yeah.
5: Which means they'll take that cold temperature nicely and then come back next spring.
0: Not only that, but they'll quadruple in size. Mm-hmm. They'll bloom from now till the end of the year. There's a lot of positives. So way easier to plant now than, let's say, March and April when brand new foliage is out. The temperature swings are so extreme. There's going to be more snow. There's going to be another frost.
5: Right.
0: It just wreaks havoc on the plants. Mm-hmm. Now, if you make sure you water them and like a deep soak to the soil, they just really, you can have the roots chase the water down deep into the soil because it's so warm.
5: Mm-hmm. So great time to plant. And we have a lot of great stuff. So we really concentrate on bringing new stuff in all the time so that we have, it's not old and tired and, been sitting there since April. We try to really keep the fresh stuff in there, keep it so it's got a lot of blooms and colors. So I brought a few samples.
0: Yeah, the studio smells delicious.
5: So this is a humongous daisy.
0: Yeah.
5: Now, it's in a 1 gallon pot, but this plant is huge.
0: I know, it's crazy.
5: It's insane. So this is
0: Shasta. It looks like a 5 gallon Shasta daisy, but it does. It's beautiful.
5: Yeah, so that's a Shasta daisy, just the one your grandma grew kind of thing. But just prolific bloomers. So nice. I love the white out in the yard, actually, because white just shows up so nicely.
0: It does, especially with dark colored like rock.
5: Mm-hmm.
0: You know, garden soil is generally dark. So you have that white, the forest green foliage with that bright white flower and the cheery little yellow center. So nice.
5: Yeah, so very, very pretty. Great time to be putting those in. Mix in wonderfully in perennial beds, raised beds, containers. Just does really, really well.
0: Another secret too. So inflation. There is inflation.
5: Yes.
0: And so things are more expensive, but not when you're buying plants from Waters Garden Center in the summer. Because what happened, this is a 1 gallon plant, but it looks like a 5 gallon size. So you're getting really a 5 gallon, because they grow so fast at the farm and here at the garden center, We're deadheading, fertilizing, trying to get them to bulk up and be happy. You're getting a much larger plant now than you would in the spring for the same amount of money. So this is the same 1 gallon price, but but it's got a much fuller, bigger, so that you can play the seasons to your advantage and get more plant for the same amount of dollars just by timing your garden centers. Anyway, I could go on and on about the seasonality. Anyway, what's another plant you could share with us?
5: Another plant I really like out in the garden. So so the one name for this is tick seed, which I'm like, who named them tick seed?
0: I like the word tick. If I had another daughter, I'd name her. Middle name would be tick.
5: Like, why not just name it pestilence and destruction? I don't know. But Coreopsis, it's one of the, it's in the Coreopsis family. Yeah. But it still has that real pretty, almost light daisy type flower. But these are such, they're so prolific bloomers, you know, especially if you keep them deadheaded.
0: Yeah.
5: Take those spit heads
0: That's
5: and
0: right.
5: just tip them off. It'll just bloom, bloom, bloom. And it's just so pretty and kind of airy.
0: Kind of a citrusy kind of smell when you
5: Does
0: rub
5: it?
0: The foliage. Has a
5: I can't smell.
0: Citrusy smell. So anyway, it's kind of good. Fun.
5: But real pretty. Another full sun one. Containers, beds, wherever you want to use it.
0: This is another one. I mean, this is $17, but it looks like a 2 gallon plant. I mean, it's a 1 gallon
5: so
0: size,
5: cool
0: but it's so big. Mm-hmm. It's worth every dime of that for the amount of plant and the amount of flowers you're getting. Mm-hmm. And this will bloom. If you pinch those off, it'll keep blooming right through Thanksgiving or so. Probably after, as you get close to Halloween, let them all go to seed so that they can feed your winter birds, and they'll use this as a feed source through the harsher times of winter.
5: Yeah,
0: that's a good plant.
5: So that's a pretty one. Another one I really like to use out in the yard is agastache or hyssop. Reason I like this one is it's a great attractor for hummingbirds.
0: Oh, yeah. Oh, my gosh.
5: So if you
0: What'd you do? Beat it up? You drop it like a couple times?
5: Okay. I'll be honest. I did.
0: Oops.
5: My hands were full as I was coming across the street.
0: It's hard to get that on camera. We're shooting this for the vlog. So this is videotaped. We shoot off to Signals AZ and our website and stuff, our newsletter, our Insiders Club, so they can see it. And then for the radio show, well, radio is just all about, we'll describe it well with lots more words.
5: Theater of the mind.
0: Theater of the mind. It's orange paprika color.
5: It's kind of a, okay, I was going to go coral, but I like orange paprika.
0: Paprika, there you go.
5: I think it's called Sunrise Red is its actual name.
0: Yeah, sunrise red.
5: But the great thing about this one is it's also very animal resistant.
0: Yeah, very much.
5: So if you've got javelina, bunnies, that kind of thing out there in your yard, this is in the herb family, agastache or hyssop. So it's very resistant to animals coming in and eating on it.
0: I like this one better. So I've started putting more of these in. We have a lot of Russian sage. Mm-hmm. We got the dwarf varieties. We've got new varieties out that stay shorter. They're not as weedy. So many Russian sages, you get them from the box stores, you're getting a weedy Russian sage. It just spreads across a yard. It's too aggressive.
5: Yeah.
0: So we're introducing new, like Lacy Blue. If it's got an adjective in the name, it's probably a newer variety that's less weedy.
5: Right.
0: But this is even cleaner and neater and longer lived.
5: Mm-hmm.
0: And so this does not, it just keeps its shape perfectly vase-shaped. Ours is about maybe about knee-high or so out in the yard. It needs at least 6 hours of sun. And you're right, the hummingbirds, they love this plant. They can't resist it. And the bunnies, the javelina, the deer, the rabbits, any more antelope, they don't bother this because it's got that herbally, when you rub the foliage, it's got that real herbally
5: it almost smells
0: herbally
5: like
0: scent.
5: A licorice.
0: Yeah, it does have a licorice smell.
5: Yeah.
0: Yeah. No, it's a licorice mint chocolate chip. No,
5: okay.
0: I have no idea. Anyway, agastache. It's
5: agastache,
0: a great one.
5: Yeah.
0: Or what's the other name?
5: Hyssop.
0: Hyssop.
5: Right.
0: Great choices for summer planting. Put the plant down so I can get to the board to wrap this thing up. Ken and Lisa Lane and the Mountain Gardeners. More right after this.
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0: We are back with the Mountain Gardener, Ken Lane, here. Hey, the beauty of having your own radio show, podcast, in a community, small communities, you can have anyone you want as a guest speaker. And so today, I've got Dania Tiller. She's the artistic director for the Prescott Corral. Did I get all that right, Dania?
10: You did. That's exactly it.
0: Okay, good. Perfect. I didn't know if it was Matt Maestro or what. How did director? Wasn't sure. So that's great. She is
10: Queen. Maybe Queen.
0: I like the sound of that a lot. She's filling big shoes. Dennis Hauser was the director for many, many years. And so she's the new face, the new energy coming in to just kind of take the corral to the next level. So I'd love the ideas you've got going on. This is going to be a very exciting season. So welcome to the Mountain Gardener, Dania.
10: Well, thanks for having me. I've heard a lot about your show, and I know you're well loved by a lot of people in Prescott, and I'm hoping that I earn the right to be in that category as well at some point.
0: I'm sure you will. How do you get the job of artistic director? I mean, was there a huge interview process? Was there like hundreds of people applying? Or how do you get that? That's big shoes.
10: That's a good question. I don't know how many people applied, but I found the job online and applied with my resume and some videos of myself conducting and doing choral work. And then after that, they chose 4 people that they wanted to see live conduct the choir. And so I was one of those. So that happened back in November when I did my interview.
0: Yeah. Pressure packed with 4 others. Now you're comparing yourself to them. Oh, did you all, were you all watching each other conduct at the same time?
10: Oh, like, no, that's not how it's done.
0: Oh my gosh, that is pressure packed.
10: That would be too much, I think.
0: I did a little bit of homework and you have got one impressive resume: adjunct professor of music at Glendale Community, assistant director of Valley Presbyterian Church. Mm-hmm. Your degrees are from Alabama, Oklahoma. You got a doctorate in choral conducting. You've been artistic director of the Boys and Girls Club, the Phoenix Choir, the Great Hearts Academy High School Honors Choir. I mean, this thing goes on and on. You're currently the associate director of music at Mountain View Presbyterian Church in Scottsdale. Is that right?
10: No, I'm now at Valley Presbyterian Church. That's where my current position is. Yes.
0: Got it. Okay. Yes. So you've traveled the world touring. I mean, some of you have performed in the Notre Dame Cathedral, St. Peter's Basilica. Amazing. I mean, Monastery at El Ex Corral. Did I get
10: Escorial.
0: That?
10: Escorial.
0: There we go.
10: Yes.
0: Escorial. and the National Cathedral in Washington, D.C. That's a powerhouse. I'm jealous. I met my wife in a church choir. We traveled around the country every summer and through high school and early college, played the handbells, did all the stuff that chorals, choirs do. Yeah. And I found this pretty gal that we kind of just fell in love over 40 years ago. And so I have a heart for choirs, symphonies, that kind of stuff. So love having you on to be a part of this. Welcome to our community, Prescott Chorale.
10: I'm so pleased to be here. And, you know, I think that's one of my favorite things about choirs is you meet people and you build community and you find your people, your village of people that take care of you and that you take care of. It's not just about the singing, but you met your wife. You know, I met some of my best friends in the whole wide world singing in choir. So it's definitely the place to be at any time in your life.
0: Absolutely. Oh, I missed one. You've conducted at Carnegie Hall. Oh my gosh, Mike.
10: Yes.
0: You got your own studio. I mean, it goes on. Anyway, it goes on and on and on. You got to tell us about yourself, the chorale, the vision, where you're going. You were sharing some stuff before the show started. This is going to be an exciting year. Tell us about the chorale.
10: Well, I'm thrilled. And everyone I've met so far has been just absolutely wonderful and fun and great singers I've heard already. Yeah. I'm so excited to get started. We start this Saturday with our first rehearsal for the season, but we're still doing auditions. So if you're interested, I'm still hearing people to join us for the season. We are doing a great concert in September. One of the traditions of this choir is masterworks. So I chose Haydn's Lord Nelson Mass for our first concert, which will be a wonderful, big, emotional and dramatic mass with orchestra. And then I've hired four amazing vocalists from Phoenix who are my friends, because I know a lot of great singers. And I wanted to make sure that I was really, really focused on getting the best I could get of people that I already knew for this first concert. So I'm very excited to present that concert. That's September 26th. We do have our season tickets on sale already on our website, which is PrescottChorale.com. Perfect. And we will have single tickets for each concert open very soon. Another thing I'm really excited about, the newest thing that we're doing with the chorale this year is called Renaissance Feast and Song. It's like the old time madrigal dinners. If some of you have ever done a madrigal dinner before, so you dress up in Renaissance costume and you have Renaissance food and you sing Renaissance carols and it's very festive.
0: Oh, fun.
10: And that's what we're going to do this year for the first time. We're trying our first one. It will be held at the Capitol Canyon Club. Wow. And it's kind of separate from the season in that it's kind of a fundraising event, but it is going to be fantastic and fun. The space is beautiful. The menu I've already seen is fantastic. And the singers are going to just kill this music. I'm so excited about it.
0: The man dressed up in Renaissance with holding a turkey leg. That could just see
10: turkey
0: it
10: leg,
0: now.
10: Yeah. Yeah.
0: Boar's
10: we're
0: head
10: sing
0: on the tables.
10: Boar's head. That's right, the Boar's Head Carol. We're planning to do that for sure. So all of the traditional fun things, NAU used to do a madrigal dinner for years and years, but they don't do that anymore. So I'm hoping we draw a few people from the Flagstaff area who used to love that tradition to our event. Yeah.
0: So you traditionally have like three performances. You're starting the 26th of September, Mass for Troubled Times.
10: Uh-huh.
0: You're going to carols, of course, at Christmas.
10: Yes.
0: So,
10: that's December
0: 4th. Yeah. Uh-huh. And then next May, it looks like Choral Plus 4. What is that?
10: So Choral Plus 4 means it's again, a bunch of really great masterworks of the classical choral era, Brahms and Copland in particular. But these pieces were rewritten by the composers instead of for orchestra, or four-hand piano, so two pianists at one piano. There's something really special about the richness of that accompanying a choir. And so I chose all pieces that could be accompanied by four-hand piano, and the two pianists are gonna do some of their own four-hand pieces as well. So it's gonna be stunning. Our pianists are amazing.
0: Yeah.
10: So I'm really excited to present them and this idea to the Prescott community. And then of course, we also will have on December 5th, our regular traditional Christmas concert at St. Luke's with children's choir and all the familiar things and cookies and cocoa and all the things that we love about the season, really family friendly event.
0: Yeah, that's
10: so excited about being able to present two different Christmas things.
0: So you're making money for the Renaissance Christmas. That'll mm-hmm. be dinner and guests, or it's just the choir is going to dress up, or everyone's coming in costume.
10: Anyone who wants to dress up can dress up. It's not a requirement,
0: sure.
10: But if you want to dress up in a Renaissance outfit, we welcome that absolutely.
0: Yeah.
10: We'll be all decorated for Christmas as well in there, so it'll be super, super festive, a way to start the season.
0: And that's at Capital Canyon Club, great location. Mm-hmm. Tell if someone wants to join or get more info, or wants to try out or audition for the choir, how do they get in touch with you, or where do they go?
10: They go directly to me, to my email address. So okay. You see my name up there, Dania Tiller, dania.tiller@prescottchorale.com.
0: Gotcha.
10: So that's a pretty easy way. Just reach out to me via email and say, hey, I'm interested in the chorale. I would love to audition, and I will set up a time to hear you.
0: For those that are listening to this in the podcast, we'll put that in the notes down below. So for those on the terrestrial airwaves, Dania Tiller at the prescottchorale.com. Did I get that one right? Good.
10: Yes.
0: Or just see me at the Garden Center. We'll make sure you get connected. This is great.
10: Exactly.
0: You make friends.
10: You're our greatest advocate, So just ask Ken. He'll know.
0: All right. Well, Dania Tiller, the artistic director for Prescott Chorale, welcome, welcome, welcome. This is going to be a great season. Looking forward to it. Lisa and I will be there.
10: I can't wait to see you, and I can't wait to get started. Thank you so much.
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1: You've tuned in to The Mountain Gardener with local garden expert Ken Lane. 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
0: So we had a super, super fun sip and shop on Thursday. So it's what we're doing is we got together as a team and we're so connected. We can't put our devices down. We're disconnecting from people. We just need to have a way for gardeners to connect back. And so as a garden center, an independent garden center, that's loves our community, loves our customers, our gardeners, we thought, what can we do? And so we came up with a sip and shop. So once a month, we hand out glasses of wine. This time it was a sangria and succulent event. So you could play with the succulents, had some special ones come in. We're potting things up, sipping wine, having fun, socializing with other neighbors, friends. I mean, the sisterhood comes. The neighbors are bringing neighbors, just kind of neighborhoods are showing up. So it's not you can come stag, come solo too, but we're seeing more of what we wanted, bringing community together. And so I think that's powerful. In today's technology-driven world, AI is going to take over. You know what? Go ahead, because we got our gardens, we got each other. It's just fun that way. So that was Thursday. On Saturdays at 9:30, we're doing something similar, but it's more of a, it's not a social, it is a social thing, but it's really made to help you up your game if you're a gardener, especially if you're new. It's a new house, new to the neighborhood, just trying to get familiar with your new backyard. Every garden, every home has a different soil texture and has different wind exposures and different north, south, east, west facing sun. And you need to get used to that. And so we have a garden class every Saturday at 9:30, no matter the weather, the sunshine, we've got it in the back greenhouse. We can cool and heat it. But this weekend, it was Green Spaces, designing living walls for beauty and privacy. If you missed that one, so it's every Saturday, comes up 9:30. Come early. Sometimes it's packed. I never know which class is going to be packed out. So it's kind of surprising. But privacy is a real

0: through October, fast-growing trees for a quick landscape. There are some trees that are faster than others locally. There are some that are slower, more methodical. So we're just going over the differences of both evergreen and shade trees. So the fastest growing of all of the evergreen trees is a deodar cedar. One of the fastest of the, let's say, fall colored trees would have to be Prescott Blaze maples. And just we'll go over all the details of why, where, when, how to plant them, how to stake them, all the details of that. They're free. They're on Saturdays at 9:30. Please come. We want you to be a better gardener. And we believe if you learn to garden and do it well and you see success, you go, wow, I am a gardener. Look at that. It's beautiful. You'll come back and buy more plants from Waters Garden Center. So it's kind of a, we've been doing this for decades. My father-in-law taught me how to do this 30 years ago. And now I'm teaching my daughter to do the same thing, Mackenzie, now. So it's kind of our core, it's within our core values. Throughout the week, Lisa and I camp out here at Waters Garden Center. Trust me, we do like talking to fans.
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12: Welcome to the Prescott Palette, where we're going behind Prescott's culinary, visual, and performing arts scene, and everything else in between. My guest today, we're here to talk about one of these events that I really like, because this is why you live in Prescott, especially if you are a lover, an appreciator of live music, because this, what you're doing right now, is really unique, I think, and I'm really excited to have this happen for you. We're talking about the Jazz of the Cosmos Theater on July 23rd, featuring Diana Lee, and with me is Mr. Ted Boris.
13: Hey, Barry.
12: How are you?
13: I'm good, man. Thanks for having us.
12: My pleasure. How you doing, Diana?
14: Hi, Ted. Hi, Barry. Hi, Prescott.

0: Diana is actually down in the valley. She's calling on the phone, and Ted is here in the studio with us. So, Ted, you and I have known each other casually for quite some time.
1: Yes.
0: And you're always the guy that sits in for somebody else. And I'm like, but you have a, I didn't realize you have quite a long career in music.
1: Yes.
0: And when did you start? When, like, at what age did you say, I want to play the drums?
1: I was probably in middle school.
0: Okay.
1: And went through high school and went through college. And
0: okay.
1: My undergrad's in music, University of Missouri, Kansas City, where it had a good jazz program, and it was, gave us an opportunity to play in the city versus just staying in the practice room. So
0: now, what we always, was jazz always your main genre? Or
1: yeah.
0: Okay.
1: And our parents were really pleased about that, too.
0: Oh, really? So they're obviously a big jazz enthusiast also?
1: Yes.
0: So who were they listening to back in the day, so to speak?
1: The Basie Band was the main influence.
0: Yeah, exactly. So then you took a break, you said, from music for a while and went a different direction.
1: Yes. I took a 25-year break from playing drums.
0: So you didn't play at all? No.
1: I gave my drums away to a local big band so they could have a rehearsal set. I kept my cymbals and kept some sticks and didn't play for 25 years. And when I retired in 2016, I started playing again. And that's when I started sitting in with the Goodwin Street Gang and getting to know all those players.
0: So one of the things you mentioned was you've been in town since 2007?
1: Yes.
0: And you mentioned walking into 120.5, and what happened when you got in there?
1: I heard the band, and I was like, great, there's a jazz scene here. And then I heard that when the band was being introduced, Jack Peterson's name came up as the guitarist on the band, and that name has been with me for many, many years because my brother was one of Jack's students at University of North Texas.
0: That's amazing. It's such a small world. Prescott's a small town, but talk about a small world.
1: Really small world.
0: You know, and the funny thing is, I've noticed this when I do travel, jazz musicians tend to, guys that are almost obscure that you wouldn't know, like they've got to be just local guys.
1: Right.
0: And you go, someone's like, oh no, I heard that guy. Yeah. I played at, you know, either studio session or I did a summer camp or a workshop or went to school with them or they were my brother's teacher, blah, blah, blah, blah, blah.
1: Right.
0: So it's really amazing how it happens.
1: Yeah.
0: So what made you decide to take the drums back up?
1: Well, you know, I had a really great career in student services, career advising at the university level. And that was one of the things you just mentioned about networking with jazz musicians. And that really got me interested in becoming a career advisor because you really need to know how to network as a professional.
0: Right.
1: And a lot of the students I worked with didn't even know how to shake somebody's hand. So it was real natural for us to go out and meet people and also find those places of connection with other musicians.
0: Right.
1: And so it was a natural thing for me to really get into. And so when I retired from that, I just did some landscaping projects in the house and some things that needed to get done. It's like, okay, now what am I going to do?
0: Yeah.
1: And I started playing drums again.
0: Now, how long did it take you to get back into it? How long?
1: I'm still working on it 10 years later.
0: I didn't want to say anything, but yes.
1: Yeah, and I'm waiting for some of the musicians to say, yeah, he's still working on it.
0: So you have a group, the Orgonauts.
1: Yes, yes.
0: I love this idea. Now, explain the reasoning behind it, because I love this. Who was the gentleman from the Valley who was the organ player?
1: Joey DeFrancesco.
0: Yeah. Did he pass?
1: Yes, he passed a couple years ago. And when I talked to the musicians from Prescott, he used to come up here.
0: He played El Gato Azul.
1: Really? He played at El Gato.
0: Organ and everything. Yep.
1: Wow.
0: About 3-4 times he came up.
1: That's terrific.
0: Yeah.
1: Yeah.
0: So why the Orgonauts?
1: Oh, you know, the jazz organ sound from the 50s and the 60s is really, it's soulful and it swings really hard and it's accessible to anybody. And so we're you know, in a lot of ways, we're entertainers, and we're not, at least from my perspective, I want to connect with the audience. And so that's a really good genre, the jazz organ. And you can work with vocalists, you can work with instrumentalists, and so it's very versatile.
0: Great. It's such a great sound. I was excited to see that it was still going on. So, Diana, we're not going to leave you out. How are you doing down there in Phoenix?
2: Oh, no, I'm doing fine. I'm fascinated. There's a lot of stuff I didn't know about that. This is cool.
1: That's all part of the witness protection program.
0: Yeah, exactly. So, Diana, you said that you are a multi-generation Arizonan. How many generations?
2: I'm a fifth generation Arizona. My grandmother was born in 1898.
0: Okay.
2: In Bisbee, Arizona.
0: Oh, really?
2: In a mining town. And they came up in 1910 a year, literally in a covered wagon.
0: Oh, my goodness.
2: And they came up and they, because in those days, you could homestead on property.
0: Right.
2: So they were at 7th Avenue in Buckeye, and they homesteaded on that property. My grandmother and great-grandfather had easily probably two city blocks of land that they
0: really
2: homesteaded on. Oh, yeah.
0: Oh, my goodness.
2: And then they had my mother, and my mother is the youngest of 18.
0: Wait. Did you say 8 or 18?
2: 18. 18 children.
0: Eight.
2: Now, I will say that she had 13 of her own. And then in those days, you know, the plague of the day was tuberculosis or emphysema. So her cousin had passed away from tuberculosis. And so she inherited or adopted all five children of hers. And then that became 18 kids.
0: Oh, my goodness.
2: So it was crazy. And so I always say, when I'm talking about Grandma, I always say, she really did start the population of Phoenix.
0: I was gonna say, good thing she had two city blocks.
2: Absolutely crazy.
0: So,
2: but my mom was the youngest of 18.
0: Okay.
2: And she met my dad from Luke Air Force Base, and they met in a music store, Ziggy's Music, years ago. And you remember that? And then they got married, and they started their own music store. So they had Arizona Music Center in Glendale, Arizona, on 47th Avenue. Yeah,
0: oh, wow.
2: That was my mom and dad.
0: So I was going to ask where you got your start or love of music, but obviously was that your your whole life what you were surrounded by?
2: Oh my goodness! Well, you know, my mom always tells the story. Used to, she passed away now, but she always tells the story of, you know, Dinah Lee was singing in the womb. She was renting the womb from her. She was already singing. And they had a country band. My mom played steel guitar, and my dad played rhythm guitar. Sam Peake, who was also very instrumental in the store, you know, pun intended, he played organ. He played keyboards.
0: Oh, there you go.
2: And they had a band. They had a country band, and then they started the music store, and I was raised there, so I was always around musicians, and I'd see Alice Cooper all the time before he was Alice Cooper, you know, and Glenn Buxton and all the guys from the Spiders, and all these people that would come in, all these great country artists and jazz artists, everybody. So I knew all the musicians already at like age 7, 8.
0: What a great time to be in Phoenix, you know. And you look at this, there's a lot of, if you go to the MIM down there, there's a great exhibit on radio in Phoenix and the musicians that were coming through, not only out of Phoenix, but through Phoenix. And it's really, so if you get a chance, that is just an incredible, so what you're talking about, I'm going, oh my gosh, that's perfect.
2: I've been to the MIM many times, and I actually, it's funny that you say that, because my dad, his name was Lee Dominguez, so my mom's name was Ruby, Ruby Dominguez, and my dad's name was Lee, that's why I go by Diana Lee.
0: Okay.
2: That's my middle name. He also had Ames Amplifiers. He started Ames Amplifiers, in the mid-70s.
0: Oh, my goodness.
2: And so he had Ames Amplifiers, and that was very, very popular until there's a bunch of stuff that happened that we don't have enough time. But
0: okay,
2: anyway.
0: So I was just going to say, Diana, once we finish this interview, we're going to have you come up, and we're going to have another one with you and talk about your experiences in Phoenix, because it's just a fascinating story history that you have, and so I think folks would love to hear about
2: that. Well, thank you.
0: So
2: thank
0: you started singing and performing in your teens, did you not?
2: Well, before that, I knew when I was 8 years old that I wanted to do this forever. It was my first concert, and I had a German music teacher. He was our music teacher, and we were in the classroom playing Glockenspiels, and we were playing a song. I didn't even realize I was doing it. but I was singing the notes that I was playing. And Mr. Quant, he was very strict. And he goes, "Stop! You come here." And I was like, "Oh no, I'm in deep trouble." And he brings me up to the piano and he goes, sing this note. And then he discovered that I had a 5-octave range.
0: Oh my goodness.
2: He said, "You're going to come in after school." And I said, "Okay." I thought I was in trouble. That man worked with me every night for no money.
0: Oh my God.
2: For nothing, and he would work with me. He wanted me to be an opera singer, so when he when he would be angry with me when I wasn't wasn't paying enough attention, he would go, "Oh, Diana Lee, I don't know why I even bother with you. You're going to go up and sing Papa Jazz music anyway."
0: Well, I would say just from the short conversation we have had, if you were an opera singer, you would probably be the most animated opera singer out there.
2: Probably so.
0: So when you start...
2: The first concert that we had, I was 8 years old. It was a Christmas concert, so it was the first time I sang in front of people. I was very scared and nervous. I was only 8. And so I told Mr. Quant, and Mr. Quant goes, "No, Diana, look at the clock in the back of the room. Do you see the clock?" I said, "Yeah." He goes, "You only look at that clock. Don't look at anybody else. Don't look at anything. You look at the clock and you sing." And I said, "Okay." So he had me singing Cantique Noël in German. So I was singing. I had a choir behind me, the choir of the kids behind me, and then he was playing piano.
0: Oh, my goodness.
2: And I was looking at the clock and looking at the clock and singing. And then my eyes drifted down real quick, the corner of my eye, to the first row.
0: Right.
2: And they were I saw them crying. And I was like, oh. And I kept on singing. And then I looked to the right, and they were crying. Looked in the second row, same thing. Looked in the third row, and my mom and dad were there. And they were crying.
0: Oh, my goodness.
2: And I remember looking back up to the clock and saying, you know what? I want to do this for the rest of my life.
0: That's amazing.
2: And I've been doing it ever since, and you're going to have to bury me to shut me up. So that's all I have to say about.
0: Well, what a gift.
2: And even then, I didn't tell us.
0: What a gift to have such a great mentor and, you know, a family that supported you so much, and then to be able to recognize so early that that's what you want to do and that you had the gift. And here you are, you know, 10, 15 years later, and... So before we talk about the event here at the Cosmos on the 23rd, who were some of the people you have worked with that stand out as, that was an experience, that was something I'll take with me forever? Because you've worked with a list of them.
2: The best, I would have to say. I was so lucky to have mentors and teachers. God, they're the most important people on earth. They really are, and because it's magic what they create, what they make out of humans, you know. And I was lucky to be introduced to all these kinds of things. Well, I had a lot of, you know, I had thousands of cousins, and so I had some that were from South Phoenix, and some that were from North Phoenix, and you know, South Phoenix was a rough area, but it brought me Motown.
0: Right.
2: And all I listened to was, you know, the Temptations and Stevie Wonder and everybody from all of that genre of music, if you will. And that's what I listened to. It was my influence. And the pinnacle of my life is being able to sing with Stevie Wonder.
0: Oh, wow.
2: That was it. And it used to be in Arizona that we had a governor by the name of Ev Meekum, and he outlawed Martin Luther King Holiday. And that was for years. And then finally it became a holiday again. It was reinstated, thank goodness. And then he came out to Phoenix, and I had the opportunity to sing with him in concert, and it was a high point of my life.
0: That's amazing.
2: Singing with Stevie Wonder.
0: I'm sure it was. So, Ted, tell us a little bit about what we're going to see on the 23rd at the Cosmos. And I want to give you the website to get your tickets right now. So, I'll say it again later, but it's cosmostheaterarts.org.
2: Okay.
0: And that's the cosmostheaterarts.org. So, what are we going to see? What are we going to experience today? Because you've got, both of you have quite the repertoire and, you know, crossing various genres. But what are you guys, what are you going to see there? What are you going to listen to?
2: Go ahead, Ted.
1: We're going to have a real intimate space. The Cosmos Theater, if you haven't been there yet, is about 100 seats, and the audience is just a few feet away from the band, from the singer, and there's no bad seat in the house. And so what we're trying to do is recreate a more of a cabaret kind of a feel, so everybody is really close to us. We're going to be doing a lot of tunes from the 60s and 70s, so jazz-infused versions of a lot of pop tunes. Beth Litterman is coming up from Phoenix, and Mike King is coming up from Phoenix, piano and
2: fabulous
1: bass.
2: Fabulous musicians. They're, you got to see them.
1: Yeah, they're first call players, and so it'll be a jazz trio backing up Diana.
0: Okay. And so tickets are how much are they? Because there's two pricing structures. You have general admission, then you have a VIP, correct?
1: Right, yeah. Pricing, this includes the fees. So pricing for general admission is $24.91, which is a nice round number, just rolls off the tongue.
0: Exactly.
1: And then a premium seating comes in around $38.43, and that is also including all fees.
0: So this is your second time at the Cosmos. If you've not been to the Cosmos, it is right next to the Hazeltine Theater there on Marina Street. It's 222 North Marina. It's a beautiful state-of-the-art facility. Mm-hmm. It is very much, when you say, it's a black box.
1: Yes.
0: And so are you going to have everyone seated all around, or are you going to do one side?
1: We're going to do three sides.
0: Three sides.
1: Right.
0: So it is definitely a cabaret-type experience where you're going to be right there, feet away from the musicians.
1: Yes.
0: So, Diana, what are you looking for when you come up here to Phoenix? I mean, to Prescott, rather. What do you want to have happen up here?
2: I love Prescott, first of all. I've been there many, many, many times. And I love the people. And I have albums and a couple albums out with a guy named Donnie Dean. Him and I were writing rock and roll stuff and touring all over Southwest in the 90s, in the early 2000s. And we have a couple records out. And I had the fortune of having Limbs Akimbo on some of the horns from Limbs Akimbo on our record, and just great experience. And I think you probably remember, Ted, that that Dave Cook always used to come up to Prescott too.
1: Yes,
2: you know, he was jazz drummer, of course. He was instrumental in working with me at Jazz and telling me who to go to. I told him, I said, Dave, I wanna play jazz. He goes, okay. He goes, well, go to this guy's house. His name is Prince. I'm like, oh, okay. So I went down, little white house, and it was Prince Shell. And he was the one that first turned me on to Ella.
1: Yeah.
2: Fitzgerald. And so I was like, okay. And studied and studied and studied what she did. But even before that, even when I was a teenager, I didn't listen to a lot of vocalists except for Stevie Wonder and some Motown and some rock and roll and some Jimi Hendrix, and I listened to everything, but I listened to instrumentalists,
0: right,
2: and found myself mimicking a lot of the things that they were doing, like John Lupani or Pat Metheny or, you know, all those cats. And so those are my influences. So we have coming up, we've got a lot of different artists, extending from, you know, Etta James to the Beatles to Stevie. We're doing Stevie songs and Antonio Carlos Jobim. We're doing all kinds of things, but they're interpretations.
0: Okay.
2: So coming from all of the backgrounds and the things that I listened to and that was, I honed my skills to, basically, that's kind of what we're going to do, and I cannot wait to get up there and do that and then see what the response is like from Prescott, because every time I've played Prescott, it's been great.
0: So, Diana, besides coming to Prescott, you have an extensive repertoire or resume, so to speak, of things you've done in Phoenix, not only in Phoenix performing, but also television soundtracks and things like that. Can you want to talk a little bit about some of those things you've done?
2: Yeah, I am a writer as well, so some of the things that I've done, some of the songs that I sang, I was with a group called Fervor Records and Wild World Records, and a guy named Russ Graves, who used to be the producer for the Lynch Mob, which was a huge rock and roll band back in the 90s and early 2000s. I've done a lot of songs for them. And by doing that and working with, it was Dave Hilker and John Costello, I had a lot of placements in a lot of movies. And back before streaming was even a twinkle in anyone's eye. So I was lucky, because in those days you used to get, you know, royalties based off of how many times things were played. I still get royalties off of a lot of the things that I did. Probably the biggest one was Moving Out Back, which was a song I wrote for a movie. The movie never got made, but it was put in a series called Brimstone. And so it's still being played, and I still get royalties from that too. So that's cool.
0: That's always
2: nice. Now things have changed.
0: That's always nice.
2: Yeah.
0: So Ted mentioned you also play instruments. What instruments do you play?
2: Well, I was also a teacher for 20 years.
0: Oh, really?
2: A music teacher. Yeah. So
0: what level were you teaching?
2: And of course, coming from the music store, I play everything.
0: Right.
2: But I'm proficient on the flute. I'll be doing some of that up there, the harmonica. I learned how to play from an old guy named Joe Bethencourt, who was one of our instructors at the music store. Great guy. He played everything. And a little bit of guitar. I play piano. Piano is my main instrument.
0: Now, when you say you taught, what age were you teaching? Was it private lessons?
2: I was teaching at charter schools, teaching music to thousands of kids a year. So I think in my whole tenure, I probably taught about 20,000. But they were babies. So they were like first grade to fifth grade, and sometimes first grade to eighth grade. So I had band, and I was the band director, and then I had strings, and I was the string director. So it was, you know, I taught a little bit
0: of everything.
2: Yeah. Once you learn music, your vehicle to get there is just simply just kind of simple. It's kind of like just mechanics,
0: right,
2: of how you're operating your instrument. You know what I mean?
0: Yeah,
2: drums
0: exactly.
2: Drums are the same way. Drums is totally an instrument. Couldn't do it without drummers.
0: So, Ted, you mentioned when you came to town, you were surprised that there was a jazz scene back in 07. Where do you think the music scene is right now?
1: You know, I think since COVID and there's been a transition, and I see that in different cities as well, too, with especially the jazz scene. And so we have new players coming up. There's a jazz jam that the Raven has been hosting since 2019, so it's a monthly first Thursday. So we're seeing younger players coming in, which is, you have to have that. So
0: right.
1: We are also bringing up folks from different parts of the state. So the person who runs the jazz jam now is a saxophone player, Chris Canellis, who lives in Sedona.
0: Yeah.
1: And so, you know, it's and one of the reasons why I'm at the Cosmos is because I was looking to expand the offerings for local jazz enthusiasts. And so it's, you know, you have the Raven. We have, of course, your club at El Gato Azul, which is, you've had that band for how many years?
0: About 20 some years.
1: Yeah, exactly. Yeah, so, you know.
2: Wow.
0: Well, then you also got the 25th anniversary of the Jazz Summit coming up next month with Mike Vax.
1: Yes, with Mike Vax. And Mike has a series at the Top of the Elks that he does every month. And
0: you know,
1: so
0: one of the things I'm surprised about, pleasantly surprised, is when I travel, that there are these pockets of jazz. And it's one of those genres that continues, but it still ebbs and flows. You know, and there's something, someone will come up that will headline on, you know, and that piques people's interest in jazz again.
1: Mm-hmm.
0: You know, so I think what I really love about Prescott is we've always had this kind of like almost underground jazz thing. I think it's getting more and more now than I've seen in the 20-some years, 25, 26, 27 years, how long we've been here.
1: Right.
0: So
2: I agree with you on that, Barry. I think the kids of right now are really hungry for live music.
0: Right.
2: And it, you know, I was talking to someone else just recently and telling them that I believe that there really is a resurgence of it.
0: Right.
2: Because people want real. They don't want something that's been programmed or whatever. It's here to stay, but they want connection, and you can't get that connection unless you go to a live show.
0: Exactly.
2: It's really fun.
0: Exactly. How's the scene down in the Phoenix? I haven't been down there for a while, but you had a couple clubs closed down there, I think, but how's the jazz scene down in Phoenix itself?
2: It's seeing that resurgence.
0: Okay.
2: Like the Nash, of course, is a staple. There's the Womack. There's a couple other clubs that are, you know, kind of underground, and, you know, you have to know about them, and that's always been the way that jazz has been.
0: Okay.
2: You have to know about these places before you can, and it's not necessarily super advertised.
0: Right.
2: But then when you go in to see these players, and they're amazing, they're absolutely amazing, so you learn.
0: So
2: then you feel it.
0: What we got, we're running a little tight on time, but I'm going to ask you one real quick question, then we're going to move back to Ted and wrap this up. What's the favorite thing about what you do?
2: I would have to say connection.
0: Okay.
2: Whether I'm teaching it, or whether I'm singing it, or whether I'm playing it, or whether I'm creating it, it's connection.
0: And Ted, what about you?
1: It's bringing this music to a new audience, and which sort of piggybacks on what Diana said about young folks, and also expanding the what people have heard all their lives, and introducing them to new sounds.
0: You know, jazz is, you know, it's the one true American art form as far as that goes. And with that, we're going to have to wrap it up here in a second. It's Jazz at the Cosmos Theater featuring Diana Lee with Beth Liederman, Mike King on bass, and Ted Boris on drums. It's July 23rd at 7 o'clock. 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Thanks so much for joining me.
1: Thanks for having us.
0: I really appreciate what you...
2: Thank you. I
0: want you to see this place be packed for you guys, because I'd love to see you get a series with this, and I'd love to help you out in the future on that one.
1: So really appreciate it.
0: We should talk about that.
1: Yeah. Thanks a lot, Barry.
0: Diana, thanks so much. Hope they'll get to see you while you're in town, okay?
2: We'll see you. Everybody at Prescott should come out. Just everybody.
0: Sounds good. All right. Well, I'm Barry. Thanks for joining me here on the Prescott Palette. Be sure to check out my column every Thursday in the Across the Street section of the Daily Courier to see who I'm talking with next. And we'll see you at the Cosmos Theater July 23rd. Tickets at cosmostheaterarts.org.
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0: Welcome to the soundtrack of Yavapai County. Be the musicians who make our area's music scene a fantastic place to play. 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And now, here's your host, Candace Devine.
1: Hey, everybody. Welcome back to another fabulous episode of the soundtrack of Yavapai County. And like always, I promise you a fantastic show. We have artists Angela Carissa and Jen Harvey in studio today. We are going to be talking about the Prescott Songwriters Collective and a whole lot more, I guarantee you, because you put three women in a room and it's going to get creative. 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It means a lot to all of us. 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And when we come back, we will be with Angela Carissa and Jen Harvey. 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
0: 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Now here's Candace Devine.
1: So we are here today in studio with Angela Carissa and with Jen Harvey. Both of you are musicians in your own right. Welcome. Thank you for being here. It's lovely to have you both.
4: Thank you.
1: Jen, you've been on the show before.
4: I have.
1: So thanks for coming back. Now, how do you two know each other? Have you played music together? Have you met as just homies? Like, what's the deal?
4: Well, I just moved to Prescott a little more than 3 years ago, and I saw the Girly Girls at one of the local venues down on Whiskey Row, which is a band that Jen Harvey has cultivated for many, many years, was gigging. And anyway, when I heard them, they had such wonderful songs, a lot of original music that they were playing on covers, and harmonies, and it was a lot of female artists in your band. And I wanted to get to know you because I was interested in songwriting. I'd been a performer all my life singing, but I was interested in songwriting and original music. And so that's how we met. We had a mutual friend, Drew Hall.
1: And Drew Hall's everybody's mutual friend.
4: Exactly.
1: In
4: the music.
1: Yeah.
4: Yes. So that kind of was our first conversation, I think, that day.
5: I was so inspired by meeting Angela. I had gone to a couple of songwriting workshops with my favorite band over the Rhine out in Ohio, so I just had this passion to connect with other people that also wanted to be songwriters, especially through collaboration. And we started this, I don't know, every few weeks, my phone defaulted to calling it Angel's Coffee instead of Angela Coffee, and we just stuck with that. So Angela really is an angel to me as far as being able to connect, inspire, and to keep the fire alive, to keep the songs flowing.
1: That's wonderful. So when did you, have you two ever collaborated on a song together, just the two of you?
5: Well, kind of, sort of, because I asked Angela to do backup vocals for the song we'll hear later, Keeper of the Light. When I heard her voice, I thought that's exactly the sound I want for the high harmony and what I had written.
1: Isn't it amazing how tonality can drive decisions? Like when you hear something, maybe it's not even necessarily lyrically, but when you hear it in terms of sound and you can match a tonality to an idea, it's a really beautiful thing when that comes together, you know, in a synergistic, homogenous, just like out of the blue, organic way. So that's very cool that you guys have had that experience together.
5: Yes.
1: Really quickly, because you brought it up, it's a great segue. Good job, Jen. We're going to listen to your song, Keeper of the Light, first. What do you share with us? Share with us.
5: So I was really close to my dad, and he was in our band, the Girly Girls, for years, and he had passed away a couple years ago now. And I was getting a massage, and the masseuse said, "You know, all this light, just rainbows in disguise." And I was like, "Hold up, what? What did you say that again?" And so he did. And 24 hours later, I had the song that uses that phrase in the refrain. And it was this guiding light for me about how I want to keep my dad's spirit alive musically. And I wrote it about him to not just honor him, but to carry the torch forward through my music and through who I am in this world.
1: Amazing. And then when did you, from that point, when did you record it?
5: It was later that summer. I was shy about it. I'd never recording anything under my own name. So I'm thankful for Drew to really encouraging me and kind of pushing me and seeing something that I couldn't see in myself to get it out there. And so with his help and Gigi Gonaway and Angela and my friend Brandy Fletcher, we recorded that at Raven Studios.
1: Oh, how nice. It's wonderful. Well, we are going to play that song for our audience right now. So everybody get ready for Keeper of the Light by Jen Harvey.

0: So you were just listening to Keeper of the Light by Jen Harvey, and we had talked about how you recorded this at Raven Sound Studio, and you had, you know, a bunch of loved ones and friends who all contributed to this record. When you were in the studio, was everybody there together, all the different musicians, personality types, or did you kind of piecemeal it with the parts that you needed in the moments that you had?
1: We were all there together, so it was a really collective experience, and I will admit I had a lot of Jägermeister because I was nervous about it.
0: I was not expecting that. Was not on my bingo card, Jen.
2: She did share some with me. She called it throat coat for my singing.
0: Actually, it does. I mean, it's in the anise, that same thing. That's right? The one alcohol that college left its mark on me, and I can't do it.
1: Yeah.
0: But anyway, please continue.
1: Well, that was just it. It was just that lovely experience, and I had never gotten to work with Gigi Ganaway, who is a master at knowing exactly how to add the percussion. So what a delight to have those people with me.
0: Yeah, he's a wonder. I'm a big fan of him. He was Mariah Carey's drummer for like 15 years. Yeah. He's played with Whitney. I mean, you name the list of legends, Gigi Ganaway has been there. So it's always a treat to have him in a recording session, because really, it's only going to get better from there.
1: Right.
0: Like it only goes up with his presence.
1: And then thankfully, when you have somebody that's so well-renowned, it can be really nerve-wracking. What are they going to think about little old me and this little song I wrote? But he made me feel so comfortable. He's not that guy. Everybody was so supportive.
0: That's amazing. Unfortunately, obviously, your father never got to hear this song, but have you ever sung it with him in mind as far as hoping he hears it from the beyond?
1: Well, my dream is to complete a whole album, maybe not in your face in honor of him, but definitely in tribute to him, and to do a concert and put it all out there. I just haven't done it yet.
0: Well, the one thing we have is time, which is good. So, and you have a friend like Angela who I have a feeling will push you to do just that. So that's a good thing.
1: Oh, that's true.
0: And so, Angela, for you, when you came in and sang on this song, was that the first time you had recorded with Jen or in general?
2: That was the first time I had recorded ever, so I had no studio recording experiences.
0: And how was that for you?
2: Until that day. It was really fun.
0: Yeah.
2: You know, they were friends of mine that had cultivated confidence and trust in one another already between Jen and Drew. And did I know Brandy just a little bit?
1: Just a little bit.
2: Prior to that. So it felt really friendly. It felt really warm, and it felt like known people. So I was actually surprised that I didn't get anxious. I felt like it was just a beautiful time, and it was not hard to do. And I had learned my parts that were very specific that you wanted me to do, and I felt so honored.
0: Well, I will say, it's a really wonderful thing when artists know what they want. I actually think it makes the recording process a lot easier, opposed to coming in and being told, hey, figure something out. Yeah. We are going to take a really quick break, and when we come back, we're going to talk more with Angela Carissa and with Jen Harvey. We're going to talk about Angela's upcoming song, and we're going to talk about the Prescott Songwriters Collective, so stick around. 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
4: 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Now here's Candace Devine.
2: And we are back. We are in studio with Angela Carissa and Jen Harvey. Both are here to talk about their own music, but also the Prescott Songwriters Collective. So let's talk about that. How did this come to be with you two?
4: Well, out of our coffee meetups with Jen and I, maybe once a month-ish, we were trying to encourage each other to write new material, write new songs. So we might talk about everything else as we do as girlfriends, but we would also share any lyrics or ideas that we were having regarding new songs that we were writing or developing or wanting to write or had ideas, fresh ideas for, and we would kind of share those with each other and try to encourage each other and get some feedback. And then Jen was sharing how she had been to the Over the Rhine songwriter weekends and been encouraged in and kept the light going with songwriting that way. And then Natalie Price came to town a couple of times in the past year.
2: She's great.
4: Right? Yeah. And I love her songwriting, has been really inspiring to me. And Drew brought her into town, and you guys had met her through the Ponderosa Grove and all of the ways that you guys connected.
2: Musicians are incestuous.
4: Anyway.
2: You can just assume everybody kind of has worked in some capacity everywhere.
4: But the SWRFA, Southwest Folk Alliance.
2: Yeah.
4: SWRFA.
2: Yeah.
4: Songwriting workshops that she led at Elks, Crystal Hall, were influential, and people in Prescott were really interested. So we thought, why don't we keep that going with a way for local songwriters to get together on purpose and encourage each other, meet, share, collaborate, and inspire each other.
2: Which is wonderful, because I talk to people about this all the time, that our Prescott is a city that I always... It's a, not a great phrase, but it's like it's an underbelly of the musical talent in the sense that we have Nashville level, LA level, New York City level, Seattle level, Philadelphia level. You name any said big city where they have a large music scene. We have that much talent here.
4: We
2: just are a really tight-knit, beautifully small community, so it doesn't maybe get the spotlight that the big cities get. But I do think it's such a lovely thing that you're putting together, because the amount of talent and the amount of collaboration and the amount of interest, and even just retired musicians or first-time musicians or anything of that nature, we have it in spades. And I will say that I think our community rivals any of others in the talent capability. So it's really lovely to create an outlet like this where people can show up, really resonate with each other in the process side of things, you know, and the working through the ideas side of things. So thank you for putting it together. It's really exciting stuff. That being said, Angela, you are what I would call a new emerging artist, and you just are putting out your first single. Am I right?
4: Yes.
2: And it's called Forever Now. Can you tell me a little bit about this song?
4: Yes. This song was one of the first songs I finished when... It's been over 2 years now, actually, that I wrote this song. I was sitting in my living room, and I have this little plaque that's for years been in my mantle that says, "Forever is composed of nows," which is a quote by Emily Dickinson.
2: Yeah, it's a good one.
4: Yeah, and I had moved to a new community, made a big change, and my parents retired here, so I was familiar with Prescott and visiting here for many years, but I moved here and wanting to rebuild and really have a tight-knit community, meet people. And I thought, well, some of these people have known each other forever, grown, you know, up in Prescott or been in the music scene in Prescott forever, but I'm going to make the most of now, and this is my forever now. Like, because I want to stay here and be here, and, you know, I'm raising my kids here, and I'm here to stay. And so it's, like, a lot about my investment in the relationships of forever now.
2: Yeah.
4: Being present.
2: And how did you, we just have a little bit of time here, but how did you find the recording process on your first song?
4: It was really fun. We went down to Phoenix, down to Three Leaf Recording Studio with Sean Cooney.
2: Another great spot.
4: And he's amazing. Drew had recommended that. He's playing all over this album and this beautiful song. And he has the most warmest environment there. It's like he's got some candlelight, he's got some gypsy rugs, he's got, you just are transported and don't even know what time it is the whole time, and it feels so inviting, and it was a great process. It was very new.
2: Yeah.
4: I wasn't just stepping in and singing some harmonies, you know, to sing my
2: sure.
4: songs. It was neat to see all the layering and so much that goes into it, you know, had no idea all of the science behind it. So I felt excited to be in great hands.
2: Good. Well, let's give it a listen. Here is Forever Now by Angela Carissa.

0: You were just listening to Forever Now, a debut by Angela Carissa. Ladies, tell us where you can, everyone in town listening or in the county that is listening, where can they join in for the Songwriters Collective, the Prescott Songwriters Collective?
1: We have a Facebook page. 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And our next event where we're meeting for our monthly creative collaborative meeting is August 1st, which is a Saturday from 1 to 4 p.m. at the Giant Juniper Recording Studio.
0: Is that where it's located every time? A Giant Juniper?
1: Unless... It generally, yes.
0: Okay.
1: So unless there is an exception.
0: Sure. Okay. So once a month you have this collective meeting for everybody at the Giant Juniper, and they can find all that information on the Facebook page.
1: Yes. And that's

0: I'll be at the Back Alley Wine Bar with Drew Hall and doing our duo, which is an acoustic duo featuring a lot of my original music, his original music, and a few covers too. It's a candlelight sessions thing, so it's a fun listening room environment. If you guys can make it out, it's going to be a great night.
1: Awesome. And then for both of you, all of your music, I am assuming, is streaming everywhere. So
2: that's
1: people
2: right.
1: can find it on Spotify, Amazon, Apple
2: right.
1: Music, YouTube, yeah. all of the places.
2: All the places. I'll be opening for Olivia Rodrigo really soon. Did you hear? Just kidding.
1: I was like, great. Tell me more.
2: Wow. All the streaming services. Yeah.
0: Well, my one fantastic. Single is on all the streaming services.
1: That's fantastic.
0: More to come.
1: We'll take it. We'll take it. So for everybody listening, thank you for tuning in. It's been such a pleasure having my guests, Angela Carissa and Jen Harvey. Please check out their solo projects, their band projects, everything they're doing. We obviously love our local musicians. We want to support them. So if you enjoyed what you heard today, which I know you did, please go out and either find a way to buy their merch or support them online and show up to their events and their shows, because as musicians, we all seriously appreciate it. Thank you for tuning in to the soundtrack of Yavapai County, whether you're listening to us on the radio, in the app, or on the streaming online systems. We appreciate you tuning in. And we will be back next week. 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
1: Stevens, U.S. Central Command saying two U.S. service members have been killed, one missing after an Iranian attack on a base in Jordan. All this coming amid air raid sirens sounding earlier across Kuwait City. Kuwait saying it intercepted missiles, but officials say some strikes did hit water desalinization plants and power plants as well. Some of that wildfire smoke from Canada should be clearing in the mid-Atlantic.
2: That smoke really moving off towards the east a little bit now. That's going to be driven by some rain we're going to see that'll probably knock a lot of this out of the air. And as of this morning, some of the worst areas, Pittsburgh down towards Baltimore, think D.C., the mid-Atlantic, that is where that smoke is at its worst, pushing itself off towards the north and east. That's the direction the winds have been.
1: And that's Fox Weather's Adam Klotz. 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
3: In your KQ&A weather forecast, wet weather over the weekend with numerous flash flood watches. Chino Valley, Prescott Valley, Dewey Humboldt, the Prescott area with high temperatures in the low 80s, lows in the mid 60s, and a 50% chance of showers and thunderstorms. Cottonwood in the Verde Valley also with a 50% chance of weekend rain. Highs right around 90 with a 40 to 50% chance of monsoon rains every day next week. Match forecast, I'm Gregory Scott for AM 1130, my 99.9 FM in Prescott, 95.5 FM, Prescott Valley and Cottonwood, the talk of the Quad Cities, KQ&A.
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6: I'm Bill Monroe. Prescott Valley town officials announced they would be investigating a complaint they have received regarding an employee's alleged use of town resources in connection with election-related activities. This matter has been referred to the Arizona Attorney General's office for review. The Prescott City Council approved a modified public comment period on the Rodeo and Fairgrounds Master Plan. It starts on August 5th and runs through September 22nd. Also as part of the master plan process,

0: Council approved a $77,000 contract with RE Sons Landscaping related to a project that would install the horse statue located in front of the old City Hall building to the rodeo grounds entrance. Councilman Ted Gambogi voted against the contract. Sedona officials got word out that the city is back in business. The area has remained open during the 27,000-acre pocket fire, and even though the threat has appeared to have passed, some lingering smoke may be keeping people away. And Prescott's new economic development director got started. Steve Prokopek most recently served as the Town of Carefree's first economic development director. He also served in the economic development departments for Phoenix, Chandler, and Glendale before becoming economic development director for the city of Peoria. I'm Bill Monroe, and that's your KQ&A News Week in Review.
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0: On the KQ&A Night Beat, the Cone Kings are featured at 7 this Saturday at the Windsock Lounge on Iron Springs Road in Prescott. Road 1 South performs on Friday, July 24th, and Vinyl Tap performs on Saturday, July 25th. The Blues Jam runs from 2 to 6 this Sunday. Barely Contagious performs at Mark's Beer Garden on Swenson Street in Prescott at 6 this Saturday. 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I'm Bill Monroe.
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5: Welcome to the Hugh Hewitt Show. I'm guest host Kurt Schlichter. Let me tell you a little about myself as I sit here once again standing in for the great Hugh Hewitt, who's off doing Hugh Hewitt things in Hugh Hewitt land. Who am I? Well, I'm a senior columnist at townhall.com. You can read my columns every Monday, Wednesday, and Thursday. I've got a great one about Graham Plattner today and how he shows that the progressives, well, they're not the giant bugaboo that everybody thinks they are. I think they've got a glass jaw. We're going to be talking a lot about Graham Plattner. What else am I? Well, I was a trial lawyer for 30 years here in Los Angeles. I'm a retired United States Army colonel of infantry. I wasn't a JAG. I know my parents. And, I'm also an author. I'm an author of the Kelly Turnbull series of conservative action novels, and I've got a new series coming out, American Warlord, from ARC Press. You can go get American Warlord and pre-order it. It comes out November 3rd. You can go get it at Amazon or on the Passage Press website, but go pre-order it. It's going to be amazing. Conservative action novels. They say people don't read anymore. My books put the lie to that. Speaking of reading, I've been reading a lot about Graham Plattner. Holy cow. We are going to talk a lot about that guy today. We've got some great guests to do. We got Mark Caputo coming up. Larry O'Connor, my buddy, the Salem Morning host, is going to be along a little later. That's going to be incredible. You may... you may laugh yourself silly because, frankly, we are hilarious. And nothing gives me more pleasure than Graham Plattner. Now, among other things, I forgot to add my resume. For about 5 years there, I was a stand-up comic. I'm one of the few graduates of the United States Army War College who was also a stand-up comic, although you might not know it from judging by some of the folks that you may have seen in the news. But first, I want to talk about Iraq or Iran. We're bombing them again. And I want to emphasize here, first of all, I do not have any inside knowledge. All opinions are, of course, solely my own. But here's what I see as a guy who's done some of this stuff in the past as a Army officer. Also, a guy who has been very focused on the news for about, 55 years. I remember as a kid, I'd be watching Walter Cronkite talk about the Vietnam War on TV, and I'd be critiquing their operations. So let's critique these. What is going on in Iran right now? Well, we have the Memorandum of Understanding, the MOU, and there was a lot of heat about it. And I've got to give my patron, Hugh Hewitt, some credit. He's one of the guys who didn't wet himself about it. He's one of the guys who didn't freak out about it. I didn't freak out about it either. A lot of people did. A lot of people said, Trump's giving it all away. Trump's giving up. We've lost the war. Sigh. That is the dumbest thing I've ever heard. And I'm trying to be charitable. First of all, we have not lost the war. The war continues. The war is going to continue. The war has gone on since 1979, when the mullahs declared it on us. It was only under Donald Trump that the first quarter of this year we started really fighting back. And to topple a dictatorship that rules a giant country, it's apparently bigger than Texas, full of 93 million people, you know, you can't snap your fingers and have it done. Everything's not going to get closed up with a nice bow like the latest episode of NCIS Rancho Cucamonga. Okay, it's going to take time. But people don't seem to understand what's really happening here. People don't seem to have a grasp of strategy. What is strategy? Strategy, big national objectives. How to do them. The ways, the ends, the means towards obtaining these goals. What is our strategic goal here? Well, I'll articulate it for you, because the President Trump has not. And there's a very specific reason. Our strategic goal is to create an Iran that is not a problem. It's not a problem to its neighbors. It's not a problem to Israel. It's not a problem to us. It's not a problem to the Strait of Hormuz. It's not a seething cauldron of jihadi fascism. In other words, it's regime change. And I know you're not supposed to say the word regime change. Regime change has a bad name. But you know what regime change comes from? History. 5,000 years of history. Regime change is the traditional way to end a war. You defeat the enemy, you go in, you behead their king, and you put your own king on there. And he sits on the throne and rules the way you want. That's what we want. But Donald Trump hasn't announced that because it's politically a challenge. Because it, A, sets a standard, you have to do it, and people are going to start going, why haven't you done it yet? Why haven't you done it yet? Second of all, regime change has a bad name because we fumbled it in the last 30 years. Our track record up until Trump has been terrible at regime change. We've had big problems in Afghanistan. We had big problems in Iraq. It's not, it just leaves people with a bad taste in their mouth. And it shouldn't. What Trump has given are actually military goals. We're going to degrade their nuclear forces. We're going to degrade their missile capabilities. We're going to degrade their air defense systems. We're going to degrade their ability to conduct operations on water. And we've achieved all those military goals. All the military goals build to the strategic goal that is unspoken. And we've done those things. Now, have we completely neutered the Iranians? No. No, they can shoot back. They still have some weapon systems. They still have some targeting systems. They still have some intelligence systems. But man, look at their ability to cause pain to the United States and their neighbors. It's almost non-existent. I mean, they haven't managed to even sink a ship? We've sunk a lot of ships. They can't sink a ship. They can throw a drone at it. They can damage it. They can scare some people from going through the Strait of Hormuz. Now, the Strait of Hormuz, for the people out there who are shocked and surprised that the Iranians might want to dominate this geographic feature that's right next to them, I got to tell you who's not surprised. Anybody who's paying attention, the military has been planning for the Iranians to try and close the Strait of Hormuz for, 50 years. And of course, they tried to do it and they failed. We've gotten a bunch of people through. And it is a depreciating asset. Why do I say it's a depreciating asset? Sometimes the threat is greater than the reality, right? The threat to close the Strait of Hormuz will send the stock market reeling. Then they actually try and do it. After 2 days or 3 days of the latest round of bombings, I just looked at the stock market. It's up. It's actually up today. Whoa. A depreciating asset. As people figure out ways around this problem, the ability of the Iranian mullahs to dominate the Strait of Hormuz becomes less and less important. Now, the MOU, what was that about? Well, let's remember what Clausewitz said. Clausewitz, Prussian military philosopher, he's the guy who said, war is politics with other means. What's that mean? It means war is an element of politics. It means this is a political issue. War is just one of the ways we use to obtain our objective, but it's not the only one. Let me put it this way. If you go to the War College, which I did in 2011, the U.S. Army War College in Carlisle, they put it this way. DIME, D-I-M-E. It's an acronym. It's a cheat sheet for the elements of national power. Diplomatic, information, military, economic. I submit to you, Trump has used the DIME paradigm better than anyone else because the guy's talking information. He's changing what people are talking about. He's using diplomacy to form an alliance of the Gulf states, trying to get, it's like herding cats. And economic, oh yeah, he's using economic power. He's building up America's power because now we're selling the oil to China and the Iranians aren't. Donald Trump has mastered strategy. That's my position. We're going to talk more about it here on the Hugh Hewitt Show. I'm Kurt Schlichter.
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5: Welcome back to the Hugh Hewitt Show. I'm guest host Kurt Schlichter. You know me by my bumper music. That's Husker Du with its hit, Turn on the News. Oh, yeah. Just savoring it. Now, I am very, very excited to have my next guest. He's the White House correspondent for Axios. You can follow him at Mark A. Caputo on the Twitter machine. Mark, welcome to the show.
17: Thanks for having me, Kurt. How are you?
5: Oh, I'm doing great. Now, Mark, I'm going to say two words, and I want you to go off. Those words are Graham Plattner.
17: I mean, what can be said that hasn't already been said? What I said last month on CNN, sorry to name check myself in a prior media hit, is he's a great example of just how modern-day presidential races, or better said, modern-day political races, are marketing campaigns. Yes. And you get these slick marketers and consultants who decide to sell a candidate in the same way that maybe Coca-Cola sells soda or McDonald's sells hamburgers. They basically have the candidate as a product, and they find different ways to put them in front of the buyer and make them want to buy the voter. And so what they did is they just created this elaborate story around a guy who had just like loads and loads of faults and flaws, and they were under the misimpression that voters didn't care. There was some truth to that, but they didn't do enough vetting of this guy, and there were just so many red flags that what makes Graham Plattner unique is just the myriad number of issues. I mean, a Nazi tattoo, he sort of lied about it, you know, allegations of being a bad boyfriend, then allegations of having raped a girlfriend or sexually assaulted or whatever term people are going to use. It just went on and on. And finally, it's making me sneeze. It was so of a sort of live slow motion.
5: Well, Gesundheit in his favorite language, German.
17: Yeah, there we go. Yeah, it's just really kind of astounding. And ultimately, it's a good example of how I don't want to rip on Brooklyn too much, but how sort of the Brooklyn intellectual set had decided that this guy is an example of working class voters when he really wasn't. And eventually, all the scandals just became too much. And the bottom line here is like, you know, maybe some traditional campaigning, traditional political party politics, and traditional vetting actually does make a difference.
5: You know, Mark, tell me if you think I'm wrong. Here's my theory. My theory is all this stuff about socialists, the new socialists, that's also a branding exercise, because if you look at the politics between the socialists and the normal Democrats, or the Democrats that the socialists are replacing, it's not too big a it's not a yawning chasm. I think it's a branding exercise designed to have young people give young people a path to essentially overthrow the Democrat gerontocracy, exemplified by people like Nancy Pelosi and all the other older Democrats who've held their places, frankly, far too long. What do you think?
17: I think that's true in some respects. In other respects, the ones who are running as DSA candidates, Democratic Socialists of America, they are more leftist. And notably, the real bright dividing line here is Zionism, is Israel. And you saw Plattner really sort of embrace that. And that's a bit of a dog whistle for these leftist candidates and their leftist voters. And don't get me wrong, Israel is polling less favorably than it has in my lifetime. I'm 53, covered politics for 30 years, never seen anything like it. But that's sort of a dog whistle. I think when you say now, when you're a Democratic Socialist, by and large, those voters and those politicians tend to be rather anti-Israel, and they use the word Zionist as a slur, as a derogatory word.
5: Oh, I think these Democrat Socialists have a lot of kind of third world pinko academic nonsense of the kind that I've been dealing with since I was in college in the 80s. And you know, and I think you're right about the anti-Semitism. So I mean, wait, the guy who got himself a Totenkopf tattoo doesn't like Jews? Who would have thunk it? You know.
17: Sorry for laughing.
5: Do you see a lane here for someone who is both young, and I'm writing about this at Town Hall Monday, so obviously I see a lane, someone who is both young and who's not, you know, going to grab the 20 side of all these 80-20 issues, like these DSA guys who've been very successful in their deep blue, the deep blue places where they've taken out Democrats. Do you see a lane for a normal Democrat?
17: I do. I think this is what primaries are for, and we're going to see that play out. I know it's fashionable for folks on the right to hate on Alexandria Ocasio-Cortez. Yes, she is of the left. But she's demonstrated kind of a remarkable ability to work with other Democrats and not be so sort of leftist. I wouldn't count her out of the presidential conversation. Not saying she's going to be the nominee, but she's going to have to be part of the conversation. But in the end, I think the most recent poll on the Democrat side showed that Kamala Harris right now is looks like the sort of nominal leader in a crowded field. And notably, back to the Israel issue, Harris just last week, as my colleagues had reported at Axios, began reaching out to pro-Palestine demonstrators and activists, critics of Israel, to build some bridges. So she sees that as being an important constituency that she snubbed during her brief bid in 2024. But if she decides to run again, Kamala Harris is certainly going to be courting them this time. How she walks that tightrope is another matter.
5: Well, in what universe is the Democrat Party going to not pick a black woman of color with leftist credentials and instead go with, you know, California's own Patrick Bateman? I don't see it. It's got to be Kamala Harris. There's literally no one else. The question is whether Alexandria Ocasio-Cortez is going to be vice president.
17: I don't know. One of the things I've learned is don't judge a primary too much before it happens. Heck, we're not even through the midterms. But yeah, certainly, and certainly in the social media space, which demonstrates or is a place to demonstrate a lot of the activist base's views, the fact that Kamala Harris is a black woman is going to make it a little, very difficult, at least among those voters and those influencers and those people on social media, among them, to run if you happen to be a white male. I'm not saying it cancels them out. I'm not saying that Gavin Newsom won't be the nominee, but they're going to have to really, just as Kamala Harris is going to have to carefully walk that tightrope between the sort of pro and anti-Israel sides, the white male candidates, should they run, are going to have to figure out, if she's the candidate that they're running against, how to message and how to conduct themselves. That also is going to be a very difficult thing to watch, and we're going to be covering it every step of the way.
5: Well, we only got about 15, 20 seconds left. Do you think the Republicans are competent enough to use Graham Plattner as a bat to beat Democrats around the skull for the next 4 months? Or do you think they're going to blow it as usual?
17: Well, objection to the form of the question, but I think certainly Plattner is going to be part of the conversation for a while, but, you know, out of sight, out of mind. Chevalier, the Democratic Socialist candidate for Congress in New York, is probably going to occupy a lot of headspace of Republican consultants and candidates.
5: Well, thank you, Mark Caputo. He is the Axios White House correspondent. Join us here on the Hugh Hewitt Show. I'm guest host Kurt Schlichter. You need to stick around. We've got a lot more mockery of Graham Plattner to come.
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0: Paul Stevens, U.S. Central Command, saying two U.S. service members have been killed, one missing after an Iranian attack on a base in Jordan. All this coming amid air raid sirens sounding earlier across Kuwait City. Kuwait saying it intercepted missiles, but officials say some strikes did hit water desalinization plants and power plants as well. Some of that wildfire smoke from Canada should be clearing in the mid-Atlantic.
1: That smoke really moving off towards the east a little bit now. That's going to be driven by some rain we're going to see that'll probably knock a lot of this out of the air. And as of this morning, some of the worst areas, Pittsburgh down towards Baltimore, think D.C., the mid-Atlantic, that is where that smoke is at its worst, pushing itself off towards the north and east. That's the direction the winds have been.
0: And that's Fox Weather's Adam Klotz. 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
2: In your KQ&A weather forecast, wet weather over the weekend with numerous flash flood watches. Chino Valley, Prescott Valley, Dewey Humboldt, the Prescott area with high temperatures in the low 80s, lows in the mid 60s, and a 50% chance of showers and thunderstorms. Cottonwood in the Verde Valley also with a 50% chance of weekend rain. Highs right around 90 with a 40 to 50% chance of monsoon rains every day next week. Match forecast, I'm Gregory Scott for AM 1130, my 99.9 FM in Prescott, 95.5 FM. Prescott Valley and Cottonwood, the talk of the Quad Cities. KQ&A.
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6: Arizona News Audio. Maricopa County Department of Public Health reports 7 new measles cases, bringing this year's total to 21. Coconino County found the measles virus in wastewater last week, but Health and Human Services Director Michelle Axland says it's no cause for alarm.
7: This test was done on July 7th and tested positive. But then on July 9th, the water was retested and it was negative.
6: In Phoenix, a woman who reportedly was 5 months pregnant gave birth at an apartment and went to the hospital, leaving the baby there. The infant found deceased by first responders. The Peoria Unified School District Board named Darian Schoolcraft, the former athletic director, the new principal at Centennial High.
8: Thank you for this incredible honor to be the next principal of Centennial High School.
6: The school's come under scrutiny after two former teachers allegedly had a sexual relationship with the same student. Connie Weber, Arizona News Audio.
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13: Welcome back to the Hugh Hewitt Show. I'm guest host Kurt Schlichter. You know, it's a tough world, but we have a lot of things going for us. I know I've lived all over the world as a U.S. Army officer, and I've seen what it's like out there. And you know, sometimes we're called on to help. Food for the poor, folks. In earthquake-ravaged Venezuela, the search is still going on for victims who might still be alive 14 days after the terrible earthquake. There are several million tons of debris in the most affected areas of Venezuela, and neighbors are helping their friends search for relatives by digging in the rubble themselves. Let's hear an update from the Canadian Broadcasting about miracles still happening amidst the collapsed buildings.
14: There are
11: believed to be about five people who were in a barbershop when the earthquake hit on June 24th, those twin earthquakes that rocked this part of Venezuela. And there are people here holding on to this thread of hope that they may still, after this earthquake, they still believe there's this small sliver of a chance. There's just people reporting that they've heard voices.
13: Thanks to men and women just like you opening their hearts and their wallets with donations, our friends at the Christian nonprofit relief organization Food for the Poor are rushing meals, medical kits, and other essentials to thousands of folks who are not living in the streets, or now living in the streets, excuse me, after their buildings collapsed in the earthquakes. 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That's text Hewitt to 51-555. If you'd rather phone it in, that's fine too. 855-359-4673. That's 855-359-4673. Help our friends at Food for the Poor. 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One we don't want you to miss. Hugh is going to be broadcasting live from ALEC, A-L-E-C's, annual meeting. Now, that's the American Legislative Exchange Council, and you've heard lots of guests talk about it. 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I'd like to close this out with something from everybody's favorite Democrat, John Fetterman. Cut number 9.
14: Let me ask you. The same cannot be said about the leaders of your party.
15: What Democrats saw in that trash bag? What did they see in this guy? Was it the Nazi tattoo? Was the gross messages online? The way he roughs up women? And now, why did you go in on this dirtbag? But yeah, it's like, this is your legacy, P. Hustle, and now adios, trash bag.
13: Oh, P. Hustle in the house. I'm Kurt Schlichter, guest hosting for the great Hugh Hewitt. Loving some Fetterman, man. He's not holding back, and we're not holding back. We got about 2.5 hours to go, so stick around.
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13: 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I'm guest host Kurt Schlichter, senior columnist over at townhall.com. Check out my columns. I got a great one about Graham Plattner today. And I'd like to welcome my next guest, Eliana Johnson, editor-in-chief of the Washington Free Beacon. Follow her at Eliana, E-L-I-A-N-A-Y Johnson. Eliana, I'm just going to throw 2 words out there for you. I've been doing this, and I'm going to do it all day. Graham Plattner, go!
30: Fraud. if you need a one-word reply, if that's the game we're playing. I mean, Kurt, what can I say?
13: I'm
30: not surprised by this outcome, given that progressive political operatives literally went to Maine in search of a candidate they could sell as a man of the people. And they found a boarding school expellee, I would say dropout, but, you know, he got kicked out, and then tried to repackage him and sell him as, yeah, working class when he, you know, working class oyster farmer when he is the grandson of a world-renowned architect. He went to a Tony boarding school and then to a private high school, to George Washington University, one of the most expensive colleges in the country, and came back to Maine with a hobby oyster farm where his business partner brags about having a liminal experience with seafood at the age of 4 years old. Wow. And drinking foraged spring water. So let's just say, you know, he is not the man he was casting himself as on the campaign trail. So this is not really a surprising outcome. But I think what it really took for Democrats to ditch him was polling showing that he was not all that competitive against Susan Collins, who is typically polled, you know, 9 to 10 points behind where she ends up on the ballot.
13: Well, Ileana, look, I'm a guy, and I was in the Army for a long time. I know who this guy is. I took one look at him and go, ah, this is the guy I had. This is part of the 10% of the guys who I had to spend 90% of my time dealing with. Okay. And I think a lot of guys got that. But if you look at the B-roll behind Plattner when he's on board or on platform, you know, it's all these gray-haired women in their 60s smiling broadly, you know. You know, it looks like they, you know, just took a break from operating their local patchouli emporium. My question is, to you, a woman who identifies as a woman, because I guess we're doing that now in society, why do women fall for this guy?
30: I am the wrong woman to ask that question.
13: Well, and look, my wife's I asked her, and she almost cut me.
30: Yeah, I am the wrong woman to ask that question. But I think what you see in those crowds, and particularly on the right side of that first video you played, you know, you see a lot of downwardly mobile young people with nose piercings and tattoos. And I do think that's the crowd he attracts because that's what he is. You know, in three generations, his family went from a world-renowned architect. His grandfather designed windows on the world and chairs that sell for tens of thousands of dollars, to his father, an Ivy League educated lawyer, to Graham Plattner, who dropped out, you know, was kicked out of boarding school and I don't believe finished college at George Washington University, and now, you know, lives off veterans benefits because I think we can see he's a compulsive liar and mentally damaged in serious ways. He's an incredibly damaged individual who was trying to take the people of Maine and the Democratic Party for a ride.
13: So what do you think the Democrats in Maine are going to do? Are they going to you know, get a P hustle too, in the form of this Troy Jackson, who's got his own allegations about dealing with women out there,
30: or yeah, are they
13: bottle throwing, and you know there's worse. You know, if all you know is about the bottle throwing, that's like the iceberg, right? A guy who throws bottles at women does like worse things to women. I think that's a safe bet. But if you Or might they go for Janet Mills, you know, one of these ancient geriatric retreads that they're comfortable with? What do you think they're going to do?
30: You know, I actually think the party's in a tough position because for all of Plattner's flaws, he actually was a real political talent. He's charismatic. He had real verbal dexterity on the stump, fielding questions, and he energized voters, as you saw in those videos, and he was able to unite the far left of the Democratic Party and the DSA, you know, Israel-hating lunatic wing, and eventually the establishment wing. And I think the party's going to have trouble finding another figure who can raise money and energize the party in a similar way. You saw even the popular sitting governor of the state, Janet Mills, who's 77 years old, Schumer's pick, could not really mount a primary bid against Plattner. So the challenge is to find a successor candidate who has some talent, who can unite both wings of the party, and who can raise real money. That's not actually easy. And Susan Collins is a formidable competitor with a lot of money behind her. I'd much rather be the Republicans than the Democrats right now.
13: Well, I agree with you. Do you think we've seen the last of Graham Plattner, or is he going to launch his own podcast with a visit to Candace Owens to complain how the Jews are to blame?
30: Yeah, I suspect the next place he turns up is Tucker Carlson. Ugh. And I think we know who he was talking about when he blamed them, you know, the establishment.
13: Yeah, Do you think the Democrats are going to be able to get out of their swamp of moronic anti-Semitism? I mean, it's so embarrassingly stupid and morally bankrupt. You would think that somebody would stand up and say, no, we're not doing this. And I don't see that person.
30: You know, it's interesting. Watching the Senate debate on Tuesday, I think it was Tuesday night, between Abdul El-Sayed and Haley Stevens in Michigan, well, the candidates who are claiming and who the New York Times tells us are capturing the economic anxieties of left-wing voters, there's a whole lot of talk about Israel and AIPAC and Jewish money, and that is what Abdul El-Sayed hammered home again and again and again. Whatever the question, whatever the subject matter of the question was, his answer was about AIPAC and Israel. And what we haven't seen is the leadership of the Democratic Party, Chuck Schumer or Hakeem Jeffries, come out and say, this isn't what we stand for. It's unacceptable. We won't tolerate it in our party.
13: Sadly, Ileana Johnson of the Free Beacon, I think it is what they stand for, and I think they're happy to tolerate it if it gets them power. It's disgraceful and embarrassing. I'm guest host Kurt Schlichter. Stick around for more of the Hugh Hewitt Show.
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13: We're back on the Hugh Hewitt Show with a little Def Leppard. And, of course, you know, starting out with their introduction to Rock of Ages by, in its, in Graham Plattner's favorite language, German. This guy. Folks, let me be frank. Graham Plattner is a gutless sissy. I can't believe he backed down. I can't believe he left. Now, he has an advantage that you and I wouldn't have in his situation. Not that any of us would ever get into his situation, not being perverted weirdos with Nazi tattoos. No, he has something that he should exploit. And I'm talking game theory here. I'm glad to see him gone, and I fully support Susan Collins adding another skull to the throne of skulls of her enemies that she's vanquished. Graham Plattner's advantage is that he was born without a shame gene. Somewhere along the line, as his family began to degenerate, because two generations ago, the guy was the grandfather's a great architect, and then the father, well, he was a noted lawyer. And then you get the guy who does unspeakable things in an outhouse. That's Graham Plattner. He is degenerated. And I think that's, I think somewhere along the line, during that degeneration, that devolution, if you will, from homo superior to homo loser, this alleged homo sapien, lost the shame gene that resides in all of us. And I think, you know, the game theory, under game theory, to maximize his advantage, he should have held out. He said he had all the cards. Or did he? Now, there are rumors out there that some big strong guys came to visit him from the Democrat Party and said, hey, look, buddy, a lot of people you love are going to suffer if you stick it out. Because remember, he has to withdraw by Monday at 5. Formally, he's done it informally. And he has to sign some papers and submit them. There are rumors out there, and I heard him on the Ruthless podcast, which you, friend of the show, you should all listen to it.

0: tattoo and all the other stuff. That's his legacy. Good riddance to bad rubbish. I'm Kurt Schlichter, guest hosting for the great Hugh Hewitt. We got two more hours. Stick around.
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4: Fox News on Harmon Roberts. Two U.S. troops are killed in action in war with Iran, and another is missing.
5: Central Command says that this happened Friday as these U.S. service members in Jordan came under missile and drone attacks from Iran. One service member is missing and four others were evacuated to Jordanian hospitals. Secretary of War Pete Hegseth just posted the following quote, "Godspeed, heroes. Their sacrifice only stiffens our resolve."
4: Fox's Alex Hogan. Since the war began, 16 U.S. service members have been killed. Parts of Texas are dealing with severe and widespread flooding, but it could have been worse. Fox Weather's Brandi Campbell.
6: Local leaders have expressed they were grateful for early warning, saying those saved lives.
4: Still, at least two people died and hundreds needed rescuing. 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
7: In your KQ&A weather forecast, wet weather over the weekend with numerous flash flood watches. Chino Valley, Prescott Valley, Dewey Humboldt, the Prescott area with high temperatures in the low 80s, lows in the mid 60s, and a 50% chance of showers and thunderstorms. Cottonwood in the Verde Valley also with a 50% chance of weekend rain. Highs right around 90 with a 40 to 50% chance of monsoon rains every day next week. Match forecast, I'm Gregory Scott for AM 1130, my 99.9 FM in Prescott, 95.5 FM. Prescott Valley and Cottonwood, the talk of the Quad Cities. KQ&A.
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10: I'm Bill Monroe. Prescott Valley town officials announced they would be investigating a complaint they have received regarding an employee's alleged use of town resources in connection with election-related activities. This matter has been referred to the Arizona Attorney General's office for review. The Prescott City Council approved a modified public comment period on the Rodeo and Fairgrounds Master Plan. It starts on August 5th and runs through September 22nd. Also as part of the master plan process, Council approved a $77,000 contract with R.E. Sons Landscaping related to a project that would install the horse statue located in front of the old City Hall building to the rodeo grounds entrance. Councilman Ted Gambogi voted against the contract. Sedona officials got word out that the city is back in business. The area has remained open during the 27,000-acre pocket fire, and even though the threat has appeared to have passed, some lingering smoke may be keeping people away. And Prescott's new economic development director got started. Steve Prokopek most recently served as the Town of Carefree's first economic development director. He also served in the economic development departments for Phoenix, Chandler, and Glendale before becoming economic development director for the city of Peoria. I'm Bill Monroe, and that's your KQ&A News Week in Review.
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5: Welcome back to the Hugh Hewitt Show. I'm guest host Kirk Schlichter, retired United States Army colonel, former trial lawyer, senior columnist at townhall.com, author of the new book, American Warlord. You can pre-order it at Amazon. Comes out in November. I'm joined by one of my favorite people in the business, Indiana Senator Jim Banks. Senator Banks, I'm going to give you... It's got to be a tough day for you today, because you're not going to be able to spend the rest of your term with fellow Senator Graham Platner. How do you feel about that?
6: Well, we all knew he was a dirtbag. The Democrats knew he was a dirtbag. I think the most of the voters in Maine knew he was a dirtbag. But I think a lot of us were looking forward. Tom Cotton, myself, Tim Sheehy, a lot of the Afghanistan, Iraq veterans who are currently serving in the Senate, we were ready to go to Maine and campaign against maybe one of the biggest dirtbags Democrats have ever nominated. The guy had a Nazi tattoo. I mean, all of the markings were already there that this guy was unfit to be a United States senator. Not to mention, Kurt, that he told one Purple Heart veteran that he didn't deserve to live. He called our ICE officers, our federal law enforcement officers, he called them names and taunted them, wanted to defund ICE and our federal police. He would have been a dream candidate for any Republican in the country to run against, especially Susan Collins, who wins every 6 years in Maine. She's a survivor. She would have beat Platner by a lot. She's going to beat whatever Democrat they put up against her, because she's effective and she knows how to win in a tough state. So I was ready to go to Maine and campaign against Platner. I'm not going to have to do that now, but we're still going to cheer for Susan Collins and do everything we can to help her win.
5: Well, maybe you can go to Michigan to campaign against what is his name, Al Saeed, the soon to be Democrat nominee for the Senate seat from Hamas.
6: That's right. Michigan or the really wacko Democrat candidate down in Texas, who I think is going to lose bad. The media has hyped this guy up. I think he's going to lose badly. I mean, the guy is very bizarre and weird as well. Doesn't belong in the United States Senate. I have a feeling, Kurt. I mean, I'm feeling better and better about November every single day that we're going to keep the majorities in the House and the Senate. There are lots of good signs, but the best signs come from these wacko candidates that the Democrats nominate in these states who are left-wing, not just left-wing, they're communist candidates that are being nominated all over the country. It shows the contrast between us and them. And the biggest contrast, by the way, in polling just out over the last couple of weeks nationally, only 29% of Democrats say they are proud to be Americans. America 250. This is the greatest country in the history of the world. And that's the difference between us and them. They don't love America. We believe America is great. America is the greatest country in the history of the world on this milestone anniversary of the founding of our country. That's fundamentally the difference between us and them. And when you see numbers like that, You have to have a sense that November can go very well for Republicans.
5: Well, you, as Republican Senator Banks, you've got to be excited about running against people whose platform is "I hate America and the Jews." I mean, that's it. All they talk about is, you know, Israel, which is code for the Jews, and how America stinks. I mean, you guys have to be like, just like rubbing, you know, tinting your fingers together like Mr. Burns in anticipation of running against these creeps.
6: Yeah, the creeps, wackos, communists. I mean, we've never seen anything like this. And of course, you know, President Trump is so good at helping Republicans ramp up for these elections. He's going to be out on the campaign trail delivering the Trump voters. We have to do our part, too, though. And that's why I'm well aware that Republicans have to fight harder for the Save America Act. We have to fight harder for President Trump's agenda. Gas prices are down. We have to keep them going down and cost of living going down. But we are working on that and focused on that with President Trump. And as we accomplish that and the differences become so much clearer between Republicans and Democrats, there are signs that the election in November can go very well for Republicans and keep these majorities.
5: Well, Senator Banks, there are some obstacles to the Republicans, which are, of course, some of the Republicans. For one thing, we have a health crisis with Senator McConnell. Do you have any inside information on how he's doing? There's a lot of talk because we just haven't seen him.
6: Yeah, I don't know anything more than you do or what's been publicly reported. As a Christian, I pray for Mitch McConnell's full and quick recovery. I hope he gets out of the hospital. I also pray that he will support the Save America Act when he gets back and that he will support President Trump and the Republican agenda for his last 6 months in the United States Senate. But I hope he'll recover. I hope he leaves the hospital. We go back into session on Monday in the Senate after 2 weeks back in our states for the 4th of July holiday. And we have a lot to do. I mean, we have a lot of President Trump's nominees to confirm for important offices. We have to start looking at the spending bills, the appropriation bills to fund the government. So there's not another avoid a government shutdown as we go into October, into the campaign season. We have the NDAA. We have to extend FISA. We have the Farm Bill. There's a lot of work to do between now and the August and the October recesses. I'm all for canceling recesses if we need to get all of that done, especially the Save America Act and the upcoming reconciliation bill. The Pentagon requesting $350 billion to replenish our munitions, to do what we have to do to rebuild the defense industrial base in America, to keep America's military strong as we face adversaries like Iran and China. We have a lot to do, and we need all 53 Republicans there to get it done. And I pray that Mitch McConnell will recover and be back in his position very soon, if not on Monday.
5: Well, Senator Banks, one of the problems I've noted, and a lot of people have noted, is there are some Republicans who are going to be leaving the Senate, whether they lost a primary or decide not to even run, who seem to be making spectacles of themselves Suddenly they have developed. Suddenly they have decided that all the things they were telling the voters before, they don't actually believe. They're going in a different direction. Have some of the Republicans taken these guys aside and said, wait a minute, you can't do that. You need to be part of the team, even though you didn't get what you wanted.
6: It is disappointing. It's disappointing when you hear a Republican or see a Republican vote differently than what they said they were for in some cases, decades of their time in the Senate, I think in an effort to poke President Trump in the eye because they lost their primary or they retired because they didn't want to face President Trump and the Trump voters any longer. So again, we have a lot to do in 6 months, and our voters sent us to Washington to fight for them. And I'm glad that some of these Republicans are retiring. They've been in Washington for way too long. My experience so far in a year and a half in the Senate is we have some Republican senators who don't they don't want to fight. They don't want to fight for this agenda, and that we need to replace those Republicans with Republican senators who will fight. And we have a good crop of new senators that are going to come in after this November election. Kevin Hern from Oklahoma, who took my place as Republican Study Committee Chairman. Harriet Hageman, who did the country such a great service when she defeated Liz Cheney.
5: Yes.
6: 6 years ago. She's going to be the new senator from Wyoming. She's going to be a great senator. Ashley Henson in Iowa, Andy Barr in Kentucky. You have a fresh crop of Republicans who have been fighting the fight in the House who are going to come and help us shake it up in the Senate, and that's what we desperately need.
5: Well, Senator Banks, we've got about 15 seconds. Would you call yourself optimistic about the midterms?
6: I'm more optimistic today than I've ever been.
5: Oh, I love to hear that. I'm Kurt Schlichter. That was Senator Jim Banks of the great state of Indiana. This is the Hugh Hewitt Show, and we've got a lot more to come. Stick around.
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13: Lord, he was not afraid to die. 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
5: Welcome back to the Hugh Hewitt Show on the day of the great chickening out, the enchickening of Graham Platner.
14: Are you playing Spam-A-Lot? Are you bringing me on with Spam-A-Lot?
5: Oh, my gosh. That voice you hear is Larry O'Connor, one of my bestest buddies, the morning host here on Salem, and a guy who I knew we had to have to talk about Graham Platner.
14: That's right. Oh, what a guy. What a guy. He's the perfect Democrat. By the way, for everyone watching on Salem News Channel, I've already done my time this morning with my jacket and tie, so I don't want you yelling at me, all right? This is how I dress when I'm not on the air. I'm a town hall dude, town hall swag going everywhere. I got my town hall cup because I'm on with Kurt Schlichter, senior columnist at Town Hall, dang it.
5: I have literally no town hall swag at all. I'm swag free. How can we?
14: You're West Coast based.
5: Oh,
14: it's because you're West Coast based.
5: Yeah.
14: Can I just say
5: the new racism?
14: Kurt and I might be weird, but for us, the Nazi tattoo was enough. We were done at that point.
5: There was
14: no even considering it.
5: Yes, Larry.
14: But for some reason, it took a lot more for others.
5: Well, you run a morning show, so you're talking every single day about Graham Platner. How do we talk about Graham Platner and do him justice when we have to remain FCC compliant?
14: It has been the biggest challenge of my professional career.
5: Holy.
14: Especially considering you and I'm pretty good friends with Lindsay Feifeld, the young woman at the center of the New York Times article when the New York Times tried to bury the story a few weeks ago. And I don't know about you, Kurt Liz, I sort of ticked off a couple of my fellow conservative commentators When I what happened here is exactly what I wanted to happen. I know a lot of people are like, no, wait until after he's stuck on the ballot and then we'll dump all this stuff on him. No. I don't want him even to have a chance to get into the U.S. Senate. I'm glad he's gone. I'm so glad that he's out of there.
5: So what do you think his next move? As I asked Ileana Johnson a little earlier, do you think it's to go on with Candace to explain why the Jews did it?
14: Oh, no, this has Tucker Carlson written all over it.
5: He's
14: Tucker's from
5: Tucker.
14: Maine, too, or he lives in Maine. I think that's a better bet than Candace.
5: Oh.
14: Besides, the Charlie Kirk pretrial is going on, so Candace is fully occupied with that nonsense.
5: I
14: think it'll be Tucker. And by the way, let's not discount Tucker as a potential nominee for the Democrats. I mean, you know, he aligns pretty well with a lot of the things they stand for these days, frighteningly so.
5: Yeah, that's been an interesting transition. The evolution of Tucker Carlson's been quite the thing.
14: Honestly, I think the Bruce Jenner transition has been less surprising to me than the Tucker Carlson transition. But either way, there's some similarities there, Kurt.
5: Well, look, do you think now attention's going to shift from Maine as they put up some clown to be knocked over by Susan Collins. Attention's going to shift to Texas, where I have my second home. You think Tallarico's got anything hiding out in the closet?
14: Why are you laughing? Tempt me like this?
5: Why are you laughing?
14: Why do you throw that? Let me just say that you need to come on the Salem Town Hall Gulf of America cruise with me and Kurt and our buddy Scott Jennings, because there, without FCC compliance or, frankly, any of the executives from Salem listening to us, I can really answer that question about James Tallarico and his closet. So everyone needs to come to the go to LarryCruise.com. You can book your passage. And who wouldn't want to be on a cruise ship with me and Kurt and Scott Jennings and Mike Gallagher and Jennifer Horn from KRLA?
5: Wait, now, hold on. You and I are famous for making fun of cruise ship conservatives back about 10 years ago, you know, yelling ahoy with our little cruise ship emojis, mocking them for eating Zima on the Lido deck and laughing at Jonah Goldberg bellying it up to the buffet. Is this going to be some sort of loser cruise for insipid femboys or a festival of masculinity?
14: The question, my friend, answers itself. And by the way, I told you who was on the cruise. It's not Steve Hayes and Bill Kristol navel gazing about how smart they are. No, so the difference here is that we actually respect everyone in the conservative movement. We respect our audience. We respect our listeners. We respect our viewers. And we actually have a lot in common with them. We don't look down at them. We don't disdain them. We don't convince them to come on a cruise with us so we can lecture them. No, in fact, Kurt, you and I learn a lot from our listeners, from our readers, from the comment sections at Town Hall. This is going to be a true festival of love and conservative values where you won't have to worry about either one of us years from now because a candidate we don't like winning an election suddenly becoming pro-abortion like Bill Kristol has done. That won't happen on our cruise. That's a big difference.
5: Well, as a free benefit, we're also allowed within 1,000 feet of a school. So this is
14: which you cannot say about the Bulwark cruise.
5: That's I think it's Lincoln Project.
14: At the very least. Oh, that's right.
5: Yeah, Bulwark's got other problems. How'd you like how the Bulwark went all in on Plattner? You know, got out on the edge of the limb and started sawing it off behind them. That was glorious.
14: This is what makes Town Hall Media and our website so superior to places like Bulwark, because you're not going to see a headline that said Plattner 2028, like you saw over there at the Bulwark. We still understand conservative values and conservative ideas over at Town Hall.
5: Well, I love Town Hall because I can write, you know, I can use my Army strategy stuff and my legal stuff and write articles that actually involve a little thought instead of spasmodic repetition of whatever some rich billionaire from Silicon Valley who pays my check thinks. But enough about
14: the
5: Bulwark.
14: That's right. You're not there. You're not there to please those guys or Molly Jong Fast or Mika Brzezinski.
3: Oh,
14: and by the way, have you ever seen all three of them in the same place? No, we're now here. I have a question. I can't get out of host mode, Kurt. I'm sorry. And I love interviewing you whenever you come on my glorious show, O'Connor and Company, 6 to 9 a.m. Eastern on the Salem Radio and Salem News Channel networks. Kurt, have you been to these fabulous places that we're going to be going on the Town Hall Salem Media Gulf of America cruise, like Grand Cayman, the Bahamas, Jamaica? Have you ever been to those places?
5: I have not been to Cozumel, but I have been to Cozumel. I have not been to the others. I will add three countries to my extensive list, and it'll be nice to go without a machine gun.
14: This is a real benefit for Kurt Schlichter. Although I was told that you would be bringing a machine gun. That's part of the, well, we got to negotiate that still. I'm excited to go to Grand Cayman with you. We're going to do the Mitt Romney offshore banking tour. It's going to be phenomenal. I cannot wait. It's a highlight of the cruise.
5: But unlike a Mitt Romney family reunion, we're going to be a diverse crew.
14: Well, yes,
5: and we will not
14: true.
5: Serve mayonnaise sandwiches. So,
14: I don't hold that against him necessarily. There's other things to pick apart there, but sure, you betcha.
5: Well, Larry, we've only got about 30-40 more seconds. You are
14: I'm
5: in
14: sorry,
5: Washington.
14: You're kicking
5: D.C.
14: me off.
5: Well, yes, you have your finger on the pulse of Washington because you are a swamp dweller. How do you think we're going to do in the midterms?
14: Yeah. I am in the Beltway, but not of the Beltway. Let me just say this. Our cruise, the Town Hall Gulf of America cruise, will be a celebration of the miraculous Republican majority victory this November. And we'll be celebrating 1 week after the midterms. Come join us.
5: LarryCruise.com. Ahoy, my friend Larry. I'm guest host Kurt Schlichter. Stick around. We got a lot more to come.

0: Harmon Roberts, two U.S. troops are killed in action in war with Iran, and another is missing.
1: Central Command says that this happened Friday as these U.S. service members in Jordan came under missile and drone attacks from Iran. One service member is missing, and four others were evacuated to Jordanian hospitals. Secretary of War Pete Hegseth just posted the following quote, "Godspeed, heroes. Their sacrifice only stiffens our resolve."
0: Fox's Alex Hogan. Since the war began, 16 U.S. service members have been killed. Parts of Texas are dealing with severe and widespread flooding, but it could have been worse. Fox Weather's Brandi Campbell.
2: Local leaders have expressed they were grateful for early warning, saying those saved lives.
0: Still, at least two people died and hundreds needed rescuing. 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
3: In your KQ&A weather forecast, wet weather over the weekend with numerous flash flood watches. Chino Valley, Prescott Valley, Dewey, Humboldt, the Prescott area with high temperatures in the low 80s, lows in the mid 60s, and a 50% chance of showers and thunderstorms. Cottonwood in the Verde Valley also with a 50% chance of weekend rain. Highs right around 90 with a 40 to 50% chance of monsoon rains every day next week. Match forecast, I'm Gregory Scott for AM 1130, my 99.9 FM in Prescott, 95.5 FM. Prescott Valley and Cottonwood, the talk of the Quad Cities. KQ&A.
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12: Welcome back to the Hugh Hewitt Show. I'm guest host Kurt Schlichter. And, of course, you know me by my bumper music, More Hooster Du, Flip Your Wig, one of their great hits from the 80s, one of my favorite and loudest bands. Flip Your Wig, why is that going to be significant? I'll tell you in a minute, but first I want to talk to you about food for the poor. Venezuela earthquake, thousands of people dead, tens of thousands homeless. What are we going to do about it? Are we just going to sit and do nothing? Are we going to look away? We are not. We're Americans. We help people, particularly a country that now, thanks to Delta Force and a bunch of other American assets, has been relieved of their communist leader and is building a relationship with us. 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The story of everything. 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You can watch it at your home, your church, your school, your home school, whatever. Did you know the odds of our universe having the exact physical constants needed for life are 1 in 10 to the power of 10 to the 123rd? That number is so large, there aren't enough particles in the universe to write it down. That's not philosophy, folks. That's physics. Hugh's been telling you about the powerful documentary, The Story of Everything, and it's available to stream online. 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Featuring Dr. Stephen Meyer and other respected scientists, this film asks a profound question. Does the evidence point to design? 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Okay. I promised you to talk about a flip. Could it be Amy Comey Barrett? The president is having the Justice Department go back to the Supreme Court to ask them to review their birthright citizenship decision. There is a rumor out there, and I don't know if it's true, and it sounds kind of crazy to me, but maybe not, that Amy Comey Barrett, Justice Barrett, saw those big billboards in Mexico saying, have your baby in Texas, making him an American citizen under that understanding of birthright citizenship, and that she's changed her mind. Now, is this true or is this just nonsense? Did she flip on what's arguably the biggest decision that the Supreme Court has made this year? Now, it's 5-4 on the constitutional issue of what the citizenship clause of the 14th Amendment says. But if she flipped, it'd be 5-4 in favor of the new interpretation that's been supported by scholarship over the last couple decades. I gotta tell you, I love hearing it. I love it. And I look, I was a lawyer. I converted. I read the scholarship. I said, you know, I grew up thinking birthright citizenship meant anybody born here is a citizen no matter what. I was convinced by the scholarship and the law. Might Amy Comey Barrett be? Might she flip? Well, if she does, the media and the Democrats are going to flip their collective wigs. Love to see it. I'm Kurt Schlichter, guest hosting here at Hugh Hewitt. Stick around.
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12: Welcome back to the Hugh Hewitt Show. I'm guest host Kurt Schlichter. And who sums up the ethos of Megadeth and their cover of the Sex Pistols' Anarchy in the UK better than my following guest, Vic Mattis, Free Beacons Weekend and Culture Editor, and also half of the Getting Hammered podcast. Follow him at Victorino Mattis on the Twitter machine. Vic, how you doing? Welcome to the show.
21: I'm doing great, Kurt. Thank you for having me today.
12: Well, you know, I always like to start off with a little punk rock to kind of get the vibe down. And I want to continue the vibe by asking you the question. Well, it's not really a question. It's just sort of a contention, I guess. Vic, I'm going to give you two words, and I want you to react. Graham Plattner.
21: I'm going to give you two words, Kurt. Ralph Northam. I'm very disappointed in Graham Plattner deciding to pull out of here. And really, it's and it was really surprising because he should learn from precedent. And the precedent is, had he stuck it out, I think somehow they would have been like, the Democrats would have been like, well, he's not leaving. Maybe we can just pretend it didn't happen and support the guy who, you know, had the yearbook meeting, Ralph Northam, with the, you know, the blackface and the Ku Klux Klansman. And we don't know. We may never know what will happen. And in this case with Graham Plattner, of course, he still denies that he had raped, sexually assaulted Jenny Rasico. So it's not like he's saying, well, they got me. I have a real serious drinking problem and PTSD. I need to get out of this race. No, he was so defiant that he decided that, you know, look, it's not my fault. They forced this on me, blame the Democratic establishment and other people. Really, it's kind of bizarre that he took this approach. I think it should have been one or the other. What's he going to do next? I don't know, but obviously he still hasn't officially withdrawn. He has till Monday at 5 p.m., I guess.
12: Well, Vic, I've been saying this all along. Follow the game theory. What's he got to gain by getting out? I mean, he's now that rapist guy who dropped out. He could have been senator, that rapist guy who didn't drop out.
21: Yeah, no, that's exactly right. You know, there was an opportunity for him. Some people, some pundits were saying, oh, he's got to leave now because he has no leverage. He had all the leverage.
12: Yes.
21: This is everything that he had, and now he has nothing. And no one wants to go anywhere near him. He's toxic. Nobody wants the endorsement. Again, and this is it's worth pointing out that the Democrats are not out of the woods, obviously, because they still have to pick somebody in a rather undemocratic fashion. They, I mean, they had a primary. The Mainers had their choice. They chose Graham Plattner decisively over Janet Mills. And now they're going to have some sort of a party convention in which the local poobahs get to decide who they think will best represent whatever the Democratic Party is right now over Susan Collins. And you have a lot of the establishment people who are very defiant, and they're like, see, we told you so, this was a mistake. And then you have all the Graham Plattner supporters, how many of them are left, saying there's no way we're going to have an establishment candidate because we tried it and it didn't work. So they're in a mess right now. But whatever Graham Plattner, whatever power and influence he had, he just lost it. He can linger. I have no idea what he's going to do next. It's not like, you know, he can use his endorsement as some sort of be a kingmaker. That's not exactly going to help the Democrats, and nobody wants that. So, I mean, really, it's kind of a pathetic end to the whole saga.
12: Well, look, I think he's one step away from going on Tucker Carlson and explaining how the Jews did it. but here's the thing. I know what the Democrat establishment thinks. They think he couldn't win against Susan Collins. So suddenly, you know, the guy who was, you know, had the Nazi tattoo and the outhouse Onanism and all the rest of it. Suddenly, okay, we finally crossed the line here. I don't think the base, I'm not convinced the base thinks that. I'm not convinced that the base, blue-haired, nose-pierced, Fail Son Trust Fund kids and the patchouli-setted boomer women who supported this guy, I don't think they want him replaced.
21: No, I think that's right, Kurt, because right now, if you're looking at a race, let's say hypothetically, between Susan Collins, the Republican, versus Janet Mills, the governor and the establishment choice, to them, it's good to seem like the same person. So why bother go out to the polls and vote for Janet Mills when they are basically thinking that she's not that all different from Susan Collins? And the Democratic Party, of course, wants you to badly believe that Susan Collins is Trump's best friend. But I think most Mainers know that's not the case. It's bizarre. But you're right. I would have loved to have seen the internal polls from the Plattner campaign, asking their supporters what they felt about the latest allegations that came out about Jenny Rasico, because clearly a lot of those Democrats, whether it be his supporters or endorsers like Ro Khanna, had no problem with the allegations against Lindsey Fifield, because they said, oh, she's a Republican operative, and, you know, it's her word versus his. Well, it's still her word versus his, but I guess we'll never know.
12: Look, Vic, I think that the struggle here. We talk about the establishment. We talk about the DSA socialists. I think that's all branding, because frankly, there's about that much difference in policy between the alleged socialists and the alleged establishment types. I think it is really a battle of generations. I think the young people have branded themselves socialist as a way to try and wrestle power from the gerontocracy that's dominated the Democrat Party. What do you think?
21: Yeah, I mean, there's definitely a generational gap, and they're tired of, you know, folks like Chuck Schumer, or Janet Mills, for that matter, or Susan Collins, for that matter, or Joe Biden, for that matter. And they want somebody who's young and understands their needs and their problems. And, of course, socialists will tell them everything they want to hear about the rent being too high and the Medicare for all. I mean, they're not going to get it, obviously. They don't have any knowledge, a lot of these young people, about the effects of socialism. And again, you look at the voting blocks in New York, for example, and how these DSA candidates won. They won on the backs of white liberals because minorities, particularly Hispanics, they know what socialism is. They know it doesn't work in places like Cuba and Venezuela, and they're not going to have their support. So there's definitely a generational gap problem among the Democrats. Republicans less so. Donald Trump is very unique. But what happens to the Democrats now, we'll have to wait and see.
12: Vic Mattis of the Free Beacon and the Getting Hammered podcast. Thanks for showing up here on the Hugh Hewitt Show. I'm guest host Kurt Schlichter. Stick around.
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1: Arizona News Audio. Maricopa County Department of Public Health reports 7 new measles cases, bringing this year's total to 21. Coconino County found the measles virus in wastewater last week, but Health and Human Services Director Michelle Axland says it's no cause for alarm.
2: This test was done on July 7th and tested positive. But then on July 9th, the water was retested, and it was negative.
1: In Phoenix, a woman who reportedly was 5 months pregnant gave birth at an apartment and went to the hospital, leaving the baby there. The infant found deceased by first responders. The Peoria Unified School District Board named Darian Schoolcraft, the former athletic director, the new principal at Centennial High.
3: Thank you for this incredible honor to be the next principal of Centennial High School.
1: The school's come under scrutiny after 2 former teachers allegedly had a sexual relationship with the same student. Connie Weber, Arizona News Audio.
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8: 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Take it from me. Hey, I gotta tell you, I'm loving what's happening with the Democrats. I'm just sitting here enjoying it. I'm gobbling popcorn. I'm watching them tear themselves up. And they're a little unhappy about it. Let's go with cut number 7, Joe Scarborough on Morning Joe.
9: And by the way, if you want to talk about morally challenged candidates, you don't have to look at the White House. You don't have to look at Republicans bowing and scraping for the past decade. Just look at Texas. Look at who Republicans are behind as they're trying to suggest that Tallarico is gay. Well, look at Paxton. He's not. I mean, the hypocrisy. Republicans should just really just shut up. They really should just shut up if they're going to be critical of Democrats for supporting a morally challenged candidate or one who's been accused of doing things that are morally challenged. It is so hypocritical, Willie, and they should just leave this to the Democrats to clean up their own house.
8: Well, thank you, Joe Scarborough, for your advice. I have considered your suggestion. I am denying your request with prejudice. I will not be silent about James Tallarico, just as I will not be silent about Graham Plattner or any of the or Abu Hamas, whatever his name is, in Michigan. I'm not going to be silent about any of those things, and no Republican should. These are morally bankrupt losers. I don't care that you don't like the Republicans. I don't care that you think that somehow making false charges, because Ken Paxton got impeached and won. He won, folks, because he wasn't guilty of what they said he was guilty of. Oh, well. So I'll be supporting Ken Paxton against the guy who says God is non-binary, that whiteness is a curse, that meat is murder. I never vote for a candidate who takes his political views from the title of a pioneering Smiths album. Anyway, I'm Kurt Schlichter, guest hosting here on The Hugh Hewitt Show. Stick around, we got another hour to go.
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3: I'm Paul Stevens. We get word of American casualties Friday in the Middle East.
4: Two American servicemen have been killed. One is missing and four wounded in an Iranian missile attack on a base in Jordan. About 4.5 hours from here is the Muwaffaq Salty Air Base in Jordan, where the U.S. Air Force has a tremendous presence.
3: Lucas Tomlinson in Tel Aviv. Smoke from Canadian wildfires lingering above the Midwest and angering some in D.C. and Ontario Premier Doug Ford after Canada helped to offer help to the U.S.
5: I find it a shame the administration in the U.S. and Congress people writing these letters and blaming us and so on and so forth. They have a very short memory. We had the water bombers, everyone ready, going over to California. It was last year.
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6: Thanks for making KQ&A your choice for your Saturday. Calling for a chance of showers overnight tonight, that's going to stick around into tomorrow. Expect an overnight low of 64 tonight in the Prescott Quad Cities with a high tomorrow of 83, Monday high of 82. 67 the low tonight in Cottonwood with a high tomorrow of 91, Monday high of 90. Have a great weekend. 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
9: I'm Bill Monroe. Prescott Valley town officials announced they would be investigating a complaint they have received regarding an employee's alleged use of town resources in connection with election-related activities. This matter has been referred to the Arizona Attorney General's office for review. The Prescott City Council approved a modified public comment period on the Rodeo and Fairgrounds Master Plan. It starts on August 5th and runs through September 22nd. Also as part of the master plan process, Council approved a $77,000 contract with R.E. Sons Landscaping related to a project that would install the horse statue located in front of the old City Hall building to the rodeo grounds entrance. Councilman Ted Gambogi voted against the contract. Sedona officials got word out that the city is back in business. The area has remained open during the 27,000-acre pocket fire, and even though the threat has appeared to have passed, some lingering smoke may be keeping people away. And Prescott's new economic development director got started. Steve Prokopek most recently served as the Town of Carefree's first economic development director. He also served in the economic development departments for Phoenix, Chandler, and Glendale before becoming economic development director for the city of Peoria. I'm Bill Monroe, and that's your KQ&A News Week in Review.
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4: Welcome back to the Hugh Hewitt Show. I'm guest host Kurt Schlichter, senior columnist at townhall.com, retired trial lawyer in Los Angeles, also a retired Army colonel of infantry. 27 years. I'm the author of the new book, American Warlord. It's my new conservative action novel. Comes out in November. You can go get American Warlord on Amazon right now. You should pre-order it. It's amazing. Many people are saying it's amazing. I'm gonna channel our president there. I love guest hosting on the Hugh Hewitt Show because I get to talk to all sorts of cool people. One of them is Batya Ungar Sargon from the News Nation anchor. You can follow her at B. Ungar Sargon. I hope I'm pronouncing it right, Batya. My last name's Schlichter, so I gotta feel your pain.
5: You can say my name however you want, Colonel.
4: Aren't you nice? Well, I'm gonna say two words to you, and I want your uncensored reaction, though we are FCC compliant here at the Hugh Hewitt Show. Those two words are Graham Plattner.
5: Scumbag.
4: Look, I don't want to be sexist. But he seemed a lot of liberal women, particularly older ones who reek of patchouli and dysfunction, seem to really dig this guy. Is there something I'm not picking up here? Because it's kind of weird to me. Because he gives off "stay away from this guy and cover your drink with your hand" vibes.
5: I'm so glad you brought this up because this is like my most cancelable opinion currently, which is I noticed the same thing. Like, look at all those women behind him, like gazing adoringly at him. And that profile did not change after he was accused of roughing up his ex-girlfriend and locking her in a room and leaving bruises on her. And I feel like all those ladies kind of read all of those stories and went, me too.
4: like the weirdos who write to guys on death row. I can fix
5: exactly.
4: him.
5: And I think this is what's happening is basically the Democrats have chased out men. They've chased out the value of masculinity. Masculinity is toxic, according to them. And so the only men left are the kinds of people who ran Graham Plattner, like this Morris Katz and Daniel Moraff, these very effeminate, vocal fry DSA types, who are the opposite of traditional masculinity and don't know any men and don't know any working class people. And they think working class people are Nazis and rapists. So they went out and found a guy who they thought would appeal to the working class, to bring the working class and bring men back to the Democratic Party. A guy who's like actually has a Nazi tattoo and is actual alleged rapist. And we're like, look, we're going to use him because he is working class. Of course, he's not working class. He lives off the government and off of his wealthy parents. Working class people look at this guy and they just see what I see, which is a total scumbag. So it's a completely perfect encapsulation of everything that's wrong with the Democratic Party. But as you point out, it turns out some of the women there are so desperate for a real man that they'll settle for this.
4: It's so gross. I mean, I was an Army colonel. One look at him, and I know he's part of the 10% of the unit that I have to spend 90% of my time cleaning up after. I mean, there's just no question. You look at him and talk to him for 2 minutes, and you know what kind of dirtbag he is. But I don't think, you know, and while the establishment seems to have soured on him, I think in large part due to polls, I think the base is still probably saying, you know, I don't think he's that bad. I think he's kind of okay. I don't know what the big deal is. Do you think I think he's one step away from going on with Tucker Carlson to, you know, capitalize on this by blaming it on the Jews.
5: I would be very surprised if he had not been invited onto the Tucker Carlson show either before this or since. The Tucker Carlson Network put out a statement that was very similar to Graham Platner's own self-pitying, blame the establishment statement. After every one of his scandals came out, Graham Platner blamed AIPAC. I don't know how AIPAC goes back in time 5 years and forces you to rape your girlfriend, but okay. So this is, of course, the pattern. Bernie Sanders, about 20 minutes after the story about Graham Platner broke, put out a tweet saying AIPAC is buying our elections and so forth. There's two ways this goes, Colonel, okay? And I don't know which one is going to actually happen. I'm hoping the former, but it might be the latter. The first way it goes is the stench of Graham Platner and the team who gave us Graham Platner, who are also the team behind Abdul El Sayed in Michigan and a whole bunch of other socialists and far left candidates, that stench really carries over to the voters who realize who these DSA types really are. They hate the working class. They hate working class values. They want everyone to get welfare, which working class people hate. They hate Israel. They're running on vanity morals like abolish ICE and free Palestine, which is utterly anathema to where working class Americans are at. So they're speaking to elite Nepo babies like themselves. Abdul El Sayed, the guy on the screen right now, is a millionaire, which is why he won't release his tax forms, okay? That's the DSA profile right there. So scenario one is the stench of Graham Platner has a real impact, and people flee having realized what this actually is, which is just a defense for Nazi tattoos, right? Okay. Scenario number two is that the progressive movement closes ranks around itself. They're like, okay, we lost one, but we're doing pretty good, and continues to blame the establishment and blame the Jews and blah, blah, blah, blah, blah, and actually is able to, because it has its own media ecosystem and because it has its own politicians, is able to further draw that line between itself and the Democratic establishment that voters really have lost a lot of faith in, and that this actually does fuel more success for them. They really have, they're a very self-enclosed ecosystem. Dropsite News, which is one of these leftist news organizations, literally put out a story blaming or seeming to blame Graham Platner's alleged rape victim for her own rape because she sent him a text earlier in the night saying she needs a massage, followed quickly by "do not come over." This is what passes for journalism on the left, you know? So it is a very self-reinforcing little ecosystem, but it, to me, is just so disgusting and anathema to what actual voters want and care about and need. So I'm hoping for scenario one.
4: Well, Bacha, do you believe that the DSA-type candidates, and I think this is an intramural fight between generations, because I don't think there's that much policy difference between the alleged establishment and these leftists. We've seen the DSA types take out fellow leftists associated with the establishment mm-hmm. in deep blue districts. Do you think these DSA types can play in purple or even red areas?
5: I really don't. There was a universe in which the left-wing populists came up with an agenda that actually appealed to the working class, which is very simple to do. The things working class people want, they only want three things. They want much less immigration, much higher wages, and much more access to health care. So if these DSA types, if they came out and said, look, the right was right on immigration, we're going to be closed borders, support ICE, support the police, law and order. We're going to have an agenda that raises wages, that creates better jobs, and we're going to be Medicare for all. That would have been a bomb agenda that would have really given the Republicans a run for their money with the working class, because the Republicans really don't have much of an agenda when it comes to health care. And the jobs thing, it's difficult right now because prices are so high. But instead, what did the DSA do? Well, Colonel, as you know, they unseated four candidates who also supported Medicare for all. Okay.
4: Yes, applause, they did, Batra. Hey, we're great move, Democrats. We've run out of time. That's Batra Ungar-Sargon, News Nation anchor. This is the Hugh Hewitt Show. I'm guest host Kurt Schlichter. Stick around. We've got a lot more to come.
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4: Welcome back to Hugh Hewitt Show. I'm retired Colonel, Army Colonel Kurt Schlichter. I'd like to introduce you to one of my good friends. He's a United States Air Force retired colonel. He was a B-1 weapons officer, and I think that's very, very appropriate for what we're talking about today in Iran. He's Rob Manis, and he's author of a new book, What You Can Do About It. It's right there over his shoulder. Hi, Rob. Welcome to the show.
21: Hey, Kurt. I almost had to stand at attention there playing that song.
4: A little Air Force hymn just for you. Hey, we're all watching.
21: Thank you.
4: We're all watching what's going on in Iran, and you've been in on this from the beginning. You were in the Pentagon on 9/11. You commanded a B-1 unit that conducted operations against the people who attacked us and against our enemies in Iraq. Obviously, we're not going to talk about anything super secret or anything we shouldn't, but as a military guy, what is your perspective on the current air campaign against Iran?
21: Well, I'm glad to see that everybody's recognized what liars they are right now, and they have no honor, as the President of the United States rightly pointed out just yesterday. But we're now going after targets that we've watched them reconstitute from the first part of our Operation Epic Fury. Plus, we are going after those infrastructure targets that the President left on the table because he didn't want to have to rebuild every single thing, you know, some of the power grid stuff, bridges, those kind of things. And most importantly, I think the most important targets struck in the last 48 hours are the bridges, the land bridges coming from China and from the Kazakhstan area, because those have been being used, we know, for overland resupply efforts so the Iranians could reconstitute their weapon systems and keep feeding their people. And you've got to cut those supply lines off so they can no longer, A, reconstitute, but more importantly, continue to fire weapons pretty much at will that they are going to run out of. Now they won't be able to replenish those. Their food is going to run out. It's going to be a really hard time for them. And the IRGC, they're just nuts, Kurt. So they're not going to drop to their knees. We've just got to continue to crush them every single day until eventually the right people take over.
4: Well, Rob, you and I are both graduates of Ares War College, as me, the Army War College, you, the Naval War College, and I think you were Air Force War College as well. We learned about strategy there, and we had what was called the DIME paradigm, D-I-M-E, diplomatic, information, military, and economic. Here's my contention. You evaluate it. I think Donald Trump executes a strategy using the dime paradigm, all the levers of national power, better than almost anybody in a couple generations.
21: Yeah, and I think he does it instinctively, too. You know, the MOU process, the little talks that were attempted there, obviously, you and I know that's part of the diplomatic issue, yep. But what I think he was doing was he brought the regime to the level of the first top two layers had been killed, and now the third layer of the IRGC and the regime are going to take control. And he wanted to see, are you ready to talk so that we don't have to destroy every piece of infrastructure in your country and completely obliterate all that you have to do things like generate power, provide water for your people, get food for your people. We don't really want to destroy those things if it's not absolutely necessary. So the dime part of it, the diplomat part, and the informational part are the two big things you've been seeing since this ceasefire was put into place and the MOU process started. But obviously now the Iranians that are now layer three have demonstrated that they're not any better than layers two and one, and we are back into kinetic operations. And this is not a single strike set. The first night we hit 80 targets. I think last night CENTCOM said we hit 90 targets. We're hitting these bridges that are coming in from overland. We're going to hit the ports off of the Caspian Sea that the Russians have used to put some resupply in to the Iranians. So we're going to disrupt and stop that resupply effort and slowly and gradually strangle the IRGC off to where it can no longer pay its people, it can no longer eat, it can no longer get revenue from the oil. You know, we waived the oil revenue sanctions for just a few days to see if they would do the right thing. Well, they did the right thing at first with the MOU signing, so we waived it. Then they immediately attacked commercial shipping in the Strait of Hormuz, so we've rolled that back too, and we've cut off the 40 million barrels of oil imports there so they could get revenue out of it. So we're going to probably re-implement the blockade. I haven't seen confirmation that he's going to do that yet, but I know he's talked about it publicly. And that will also add to this mix. And it's a strategic effort. There may be discussions still ongoing behind the scenes. He alluded to that day before yesterday in the NATO press conference that, you know, his good people, you know, Witkoff and Jared Kushner could continue to talk if the Iranians still want to talk. But they're scum, he said, and they have no honor, and the ceasefire is over. So.
4: Oh, well, hey, I want to talk to you about your book, What You Can Do About It, which you can get on Amazon. It's over there up above your left shoulder. I've read it, and there's a lot of stuff about 9/11, a lot of stuff about some of the other things you've done in your life. But I think the most important thing, and I think that anybody who has any leadership position needs to read, is the section on when you took command of a troubled unit. And we only have about a minute left. How does somebody come into an organization, military or business, and take it over and fix it?
21: Well, you got to come in with a plan already set, that's for sure, and start from the very first minute. You know, I describe in the book how usually when a new commander and his family or her family comes in and takes command that afternoon, it's usually an afternoon off. It's an easy day, but I decided not to do that because this unit had failed two nuclear surety inspections in a row. I was asked to go in and get it back on track. So I called my leadership in right after the change of command ceremony that afternoon. I already had a set of briefing slides. It was very simple. I gave them what their mission was. It was a nuclear operations. I described it. There's nothing unusual or unique about that. I used old Strategic Air Command general slides to build my own.
4: Well, Rob,
21: and I told them what they needed to do to fix it. And within 6 months, we passed an NSI. And 6 months after that, we passed another NSI.
4: Well, look, if you are going to be a leader, I really recommend Rob Manis's book, What You Can Do About It. I'm Kurt Schlichter. This is the Hugh Hewitt Show. Stick around.
6: 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Colonel Kurt, we'll be right back on the Hugh Hewitt Show.
11: I'm Paul Stevens. We get word of American casualties Friday in the Middle East.
20: 2 American servicemen have been killed. 1 is missing and 4 wounded in an Iranian missile attack on a base in Jordan. About 4.5 hours from here is the Muwaffaq Salty Air Base in Jordan, where the U.S. Air Force has a tremendous presence.
11: Lucas Tomlinson in Tel Aviv. Smoke from Canadian wildfires lingering above the Midwest and angering some in D.C. and Ontario Premier Doug Ford after Canada helped to offer help to the U.S.
22: I find it a shame the administration in the U.S. and Congress people writing these letters and blaming us and so on and so forth. They have a very short memory. We had the water bombers, everyone ready, going over to California. It was last year.
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23: Thanks for making KQ&A your choice for your Saturday. Calling for a chance of showers overnight tonight, that's going to stick around into tomorrow. Expect an overnight low of 64 tonight in the Prescott Quad Cities with a high tomorrow of 83, Monday high of 82. 67 the low tonight in Cottonwood with a high tomorrow of 91, Monday high of 90. Have a great weekend. 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

0: We're back on the Hugh Hewitt Show. I'm guest host Kurt Schlichter. I want to tell you about AndrewandTodd.com. 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Americans for Prosperity, folks. You know them. You love them. They've been doing great work. If you want to do something meaningful with lasting impact during the 250th anniversary of America, just take 10 minutes and read the Declaration of Independence. 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They're the foundation of American liberty. 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Okay, it's on in Iran. The United States has been hitting targets, including a bunch of bridges that are the land link to China. That's a huge strategic issue. Colonel Rob Manis in the last segment was talking about that. Looks like the Israelis are in on it, certainly pounding on the Hezbollah guys in Lebanon. But there's also another set of actors. It's not confirmed yet, but there are airstrikes going on that are probably aircraft from Bahrain, Kuwait, maybe the UAE, United Arab Emirates, maybe Saudi Arabia. It looks like the Gulf Council has finally had enough of Iran's guff. I'm trying to keep it FCC compliant here, folks. What does this mean? Well, let's go back to the dime, diplomatic, information, military, economic paradigm that I've been talking about to look at this strategic issue. This is a diplomatic coup. Donald Trump has managed to bring in the Gulf Cooperation Council. He's brought in allies beyond Israel into the fight with Iran. Israel and these Arab countries are fighting a Muslim country on the same side. Now, of course, this is a little different Muslim country. It's Shia revolutionaries who want to murder literally everybody who isn't exactly like them, including the residents of the Gulf. But I mean, what a diplomatic coup. It has the military aspect, but it's also got the diplomatic and informational aspects. Diplomatic, because having to round these guys up and get them into the fight, that's a diplomatic coup. Marco Rubio, take a bow. Donald Trump, take a bow, because your people are the ones getting this done. Also, informationally, if you are a resident of the Middle East, you're seeing that Iran is not unchallenged. The message you're getting is there's opposition, and it's not the infidel Americans. It's not the Jews. It's other Muslims. This is huge. Donald Trump understands how to leverage the elements of national power, diplomatic, information, military, economic, better than any president in generations. Now, we could go back to FDR, and you got some arguments there, because he did a very good job in World War II on those doing that. But wow, this is truly a big deal, what's going on in Iran now. And I think you're going to see them crawl on their bellies like reptiles to Donald Trump, begging for him to stop. Mark my words. I'm Colonel Kirk Schlichter, U.S. Army retired, here on The Hugh Hewitt Show. Stick around.
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13: 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Meth and heat is a deadly mix. 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
0: Welcome to the Hugh Hewitt Show. I'm guest host Kurt Schlichter. Sitting in for the great Hugh Hewitt, rounding out the hour. I want to talk to you about food for the poor, because what's happened in Venezuela is a tragedy. Years and years under socialism, the damage was incalculable. And then, just after America took Maduro into custody, changed the government, gave the country a new lease on life, suddenly, earthquake. Thousands dead. Tens of thousands homeless. People hungry. People cold. People exposed to the elements. Who's on it? Food for the poor. 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That's text Hewitt to 51-555. Or if you'd rather phone your generous gift to the special Food for the Poor number, 855-359-4673. That's 355-395-4673. Help our friends at Food for the Poor and their trusted partners on the ground in Venezuela rush emergency relief to children and families in earthquake-ravaged Venezuela. 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So we got some news, and it's breaking just now. Apparently, the Israelis have passed on information to President Trump about another attempt on his life, another Iranian plot to kill him. Now, we've got some clues about what's going on, because what we saw when President Trump was in Ankara at the G7 meeting, he flew in on the new jet, right? The new jet? But the new jet, the Qatari jet, whatever. It's a bridge until the newer version of Air Force One can be completed. It doesn't have all the countermeasures, right? The defense systems that the old Air Force One would have and the new Air Force One is going to have. So he flew in on that, but he didn't fly out on it. He flew out on the old version, the one with all the electronic countermeasures. That tells me there was a threat. And now the Israelis are saying, hey, we've got evidence of another threat on your life. And Donald Trump has said it. He said out loud, he said, they're trying to kill me. They are. How do you think that's going to go for the Iranians? I think it's going to go poorly. I'm thinking it's not going to go very well at all. I'm thinking these guys haven't learned their lesson yet. Now, they're learning right now. As we talked about in the last segment, it looks like the Gulf Cooperation Council, the Gulf states, flying American bought equipment, are now conducting their own airstrikes. So you got America doing airstrikes and attacks, including cruise missile attacks. You got Israel doing attacks, and you got the Gulf Cooperation Council doing attacks. That's a lot of attacks, folks. That's a lot of stuff. This is not one of those sissified, foggy bottom foreign policy establishment type endeavors. Where, well, we'll just him a little bit to send a message. The United States is sending a message, all right. And the message is, we are degrading not only your combat power, but your economic power. Right? That's why you take out the railroad bridges that provide the landline to China. You do it so they can't reinforce. You do it so they can't rearm. You do it so you cut them off from Russia and China. Donald Trump is using all the levers of national power, dime, D-I-M-E. And he's doing it better than anyone else. You see people get on Fox or whatever. Not all of them. Our friend Jim Hansen's a very good commentator. But you see a guy, and they talk about, we're not doing what we need to do militarily. Hold on. strategy is not just military. Strategy encompasses diplomatic efforts, information efforts, economic efforts. Thank gosh we have Scott Bessent on our side. He understands the economic components better than anyone else. We are strangling the mullahs. Not just militarily. Oh, the military is important. You got to blow stuff up. You got to drop bridges. You got to take down infrastructure. You need to smash defense systems. You need to sink their navy. And most of their navy's already sunk. But the way Donald Trump is leveraging power, America's power, is kind of remarkable because it's not all military. Everybody looks at the Memorandum of Understanding, the MOUO, which essentially says we're going to have a ceasefire. We're not going to do the military part anymore. Now, that's not actually correct. We're not doing the kinetic part. But as you can see now, the military did not stop doing what the military does. The military was rearming and rebuilding to continue the effort. It was planning and targeting. All the time it wasn't shooting. The military didn't just stop. They didn't just pack up and go home. They had a rotating list of targets. Always being updated, always being added to. That when the president said, time to go kinetic, time to exercise the M and dime, they knew what to hit and went down the list. They hit 80 targets the first night. Nobody else on earth could do that. But you get in there and use the Israeli power and the Gulf Cooperation Council power. Holy cow. But we're using the economic power. We're strangling them by not letting them sell oil. Information power, the message it sends that Arabs are fighting alongside Israelis is a huge message. And the diplomatic power to make it happen. See, I don't think Donald Trump thinks about dime like he's a student at the War College. I think he thinks about like a real estate investor. He thinks, what is my leverage here? And that's how he does it. And he's doing a great job of it. That's my objective assessment. I'm Kurt Schlichter. Stick around, we got more to come.
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1: Arizona News Audio. Maricopa County Department of Public Health reports 7 new measles cases, bringing this year's total to 21. Coconino County found the measles virus in wastewater last week, but Health and Human Services Director Michelle Axland says it's no cause for alarm.
2: This test was done on July 7th and tested positive. But then on July 9th, the water was retested, and it was negative.
1: In Phoenix, a woman who reportedly was 5 months pregnant gave birth at an apartment, then went to the hospital, leaving the baby there. The infant found deceased by first responders. The Peoria Unified School District Board named Darian Schoolcraft, the former athletic director, the new principal at Centennial High.
3: Thank you for this incredible honor to be the next principal of Centennial High School.
1: The schools come under scrutiny after 2 former teachers allegedly had a sexual relationship with the same student. Connie Weber, Arizona News Audio.
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7: Welcome back to the Hugh Hewitt Show. I'm guest host Kurt Schlichter. What are we looking for in Iran right now? We know that the Israelis have sent a information to the United States about another plot against Donald Trump. We know that the Gulf Cooperation Council launching attacks. We now understand that there are missile launches from Kuwait. Might be American systems, might be Kuwaiti systems, we're not sure. What are we looking for here with the Iran situation? Well, first of all, we are looking at the fact that the stock market has gone up today. The new level of conflict has been priced into the market. That was their leverage against us. They never had military leverage. Using the dime paradigm again, they had the Iranians had information leverage. We're threatening the Gulf Strait of Hormuz, and economic leverage by actually threatening it and forcing people not to go through it. Those things have been neutered. Those things are done. Donald Trump is systematically removing Iran's ability to resist in support of what I believe is the ultimate strategic objective, which is the overthrow of the mullahs, which will come about by basically allowing Iran to degenerate into chaos because they can't feed themselves. I think that's what's going to happen. Is it going to happen soon? I don't think so. What's going to happen in the short term? Well, Donald Trump's already said, hey, they've come begging me to take them back. They've come begging me to negotiate. And I don't think I'm going to. I don't trust him. I don't think I'm going to. Ooh, he's playing coy. He's owning them. And it couldn't happen to a bunch of nicer guys. Look, the Iranians are going to do what the Iranians do, which is they're going to start, at least the ones talking to us are going to start saying things we want to hear. Other ones are going to attempt to win the information fight by, remaining rebellious and defiant. So that they're kind of doing too much. They're kind of manipulating us diplomatically, trying to win the information war by saying, no, we haven't lost. You've lost. I'm not losing. You're losing. I don't think it's going to work. I think Donald Trump's had it. I think he's now leveraging the full range of American power to bring them to heel. And I got to say, it's good to see. I knew this was coming. You knew this was coming. We didn't panic when the MOU came. We knew what was going to happen. This was inevitable, as is our victory. I'm Kurt Schlichter. This is the Hugh Hewitt Show. I'll be here tomorrow. And you should be here too. Adios.

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0: News. I'm Carmen Roberts. Two U.S. troops are killed in action. One is missing and four others wounded after an Iranian attack on a base in Jordan. And Republican Congressman Riley Moore tells Fox News.
1: One of the interesting things, and I've just seen kind of breaking news on this, was the precision in which they were able to strike sensitive targets within Jordan. And the reporting is indicating that perhaps China or Russia was feeding them targeting information.
0: A U.S. State Department just issued a worldwide caution urging Americans to think twice about traveling to the Middle East. And a father and son are likely to face federal kidnapping charges after they zip-tied two U.S. Forest Service members and held them at gunpoint inside a trailer in Northern California. 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
2: 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Calling for a chance of showers overnight tonight, that's going to stick around into tomorrow. Expect an overnight low of 64 tonight in the Prescott Quad Cities with a high tomorrow of 83, Monday high of 82. 67 the low tonight in Cottonwood with a high tomorrow of 91, Monday high of 90. Have a great weekend. 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
5: I'm Bill Monroe. A 69-year-old Prescott man died in a two-vehicle head-on collision on Walker Road. It's believed a 17-year-old female driving a pickup truck was traveling in the opposing lane when she hit a van driven by the man. He was taken to Yavapai Regional Medical Center, where he died as a result of his injuries. The Yavapai County Sheriff's Office Vehicle Collision Unit investigation is ongoing. The Oak Creek Canyon area, which had been closed due to the 27,000-acre pocket fire, reopened, along with Highway 89A in both directions. Some hiking trails opened as well. With the fire danger being reduced due to monsoon rains hitting the area, the California Incident Management Team handed management of the pocket fire over to the local Coconino National Forest Service Type 3 Incident Management Team. A burned area response team assessed the damage and risk to resources on Coconino National Forest lands due to the pocket fire. The team is working on a soil burn severity map, but since this fire took a month to burn, the flood and resource risk presented by the burn scar will remain elevated for years to come. And Yavapai College President Lisa Ryan was appointed president of Central Arizona College in Pinal County. Ryan has been on an extended leave of absence since June 30th. I'm Bill Monroe, and that's your KQ&A News Week in Review.
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0: 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I'm Bill Monroe.
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3: Shaping Washington and the world. I'm your host, Tony Perkins.
4: Tonight, I'm announcing the immediate declassification and release of critical intelligence, revealing shocking vulnerabilities in our election infrastructure. This evidence shows that the election system we have dangerously exposes and really exposes, like levels never thought possible, to hacking, exploitation, and foreign interference.
3: That was President Donald Trump in a primetime address Thursday night announcing the release of new declassified material concerning foreign election interference by the Chinese Communist Party, as well as vulnerabilities in America's election system. Dr. Robert Destro, who served as Assistant Secretary of State during President Trump's first administration, says the president's announcement is consistent with the unclassified information he has previously reviewed. He joins us. Capitol Hill is still mourning the loss of South Carolina Senator Lindsey Graham, who died unexpectedly last weekend. Elizabeth Mitchell, White House correspondent for the Daily Signal, joins us with the latest reaction and what Senator Graham's absence could mean, particularly for American foreign policy. Also this week, tensions with Iran continue to escalate.
5: Specifically, in the memorandum of understanding that they signed, they were not to fire on commercial vessels moving through the Strait of Hormuz. And unfortunately, they have made the tragic decision for them to do that. And President Trump is not going to sit by and allow these active acts of terrorism to take place in the Strait without ensuring Iran pays consequences for that. And that's what we are witnessing right now.
3: That was White House Press Secretary Karoline Leavitt. As the exchanges of strikes continues to erode hopes for a lasting ceasefire, what options remain for the United States to achieve its strategic objectives? North Carolina Congressman Pat Harrigan, a decorated Green Beret combat veteran, joins me. House Speaker Mike Johnson closed out another demanding week on Capitol Hill.
6: Given the Democrats' absolute refusal to work with us on the nation's top priorities, and that includes election integrity and strengthening our nation's defense, we're moving forward with a narrow, streamlined package to deliver on some of America's top priorities. It is a sad situation, but this is where we are. Republicans have to do this on our own.
3: The House returns Monday with an ambitious legislative agenda before lawmakers depart for the August recess. What's on that agenda? House Speaker Mike Johnson joins me to preview what's ahead. All right, stay with us. All of that and more is ahead on this edition of This Week on Capitol Hill.
7: Today's edition of This Week on Capitol Hill is being presented by AARP.
3: Flags flew at half staff this week to honor Senator Lindsey Graham following his sudden death last Saturday. For years, Senator Graham was one of the Senate's most influential voices on foreign policy and national security, and in recent years, a key ally of President Trump. His death leaves a significant void in both the Senate and the broader foreign policy debate. Joining us now to discuss this and more is Elizabeth Mitchell, White House correspondent for the Daily Signal. Elizabeth, welcome back to This Week on Capitol Hill. Thanks so much for joining us.
8: Hi, thanks so much for having me back.
3: So describe what you've seen this week following the death of Senator Graham and how people are dealing with the vacuum created by his death.
8: Yeah, I think that this has definitely been a shocking week. No one expected to wake up to this terrible news about Senator Graham's loss. The president was very close to him and has talked about how hard this news was to receive for him. And I think the Senate really jumped right into action in confirming his sister, Senator Darlene Graham now. And she is in the role. President Trump met with her yesterday. And so it seems like she is poised to carry on his legacy for the remainder of his term.
3: Now, Senator Graham was a frequent guest on this program. In fact, was scheduled to be on this weekend. He leaves behind a significant void in understanding of the dynamics of foreign policy. Do you see, or does the White House anticipate who will fill that role?
8: That's a great question that a lot of people are asking. I think that some who have been asked, some senators have said that no one can fully fill his shoes. He's such a close relationship with the president. It seems like they really understood each other and were able to communicate on this. Of course, we know that Senator Graham was more interested in foreign intervention than some other members of the party. And so he was able to provide a voice for those types of thoughts. And so there have been discussions about who will step into his shoes as kind of the main intermediary between the Senate and the White House. Mark Wayne Mullen had a role like that, but then he moved on to being DHS secretary. And I've heard Katie Britt being thrown out as an option, but we'll see who will come forward in that capacity.
3: All right, Elizabeth, let's shift to another story. This week, the president delivering a major speech Thursday night addressing election integrity. What were your takeaways from that speech?
8: That speech, I think that what we got was a little different than what I was expecting. I think the revelation that there were 287,000 people, potentially non-citizens, who are registered to vote in U.S. elections is very shocking. And I think that this is something that the president can and will use to continue to push for the Save America Act, because that wouldn't be able to happen if this were to pass. And I think that if this isn't accurate, then Democrats would have nothing to worry about by Save America Act passing, because they wouldn't be voting.
3: The reaction from some of the Democrats, including the House Minority Leader Hakeem Jeffries, was that the president is just paving the way for undermining of the false election. How do you respond to that?
8: I think that was not what the president was trying to do here. I think that he mostly, it seemed like, I think a lot of people would have expected him to say that this meant that the election was stolen and really focus more on the 2020 election. And it seemed like really he was looking forward to ways that the election integrity of the United States can be improved. And I think we all know that Save America Act, if it does pass, probably cannot be implemented by the midterms. And so I think he's more looking forward to elections to come and thinking about the vulnerabilities that he's identified.
3: And what about the declassified information pointing to foreign interference, specifically from the Chinese Communist Party?
8: That was very interesting. So we've all heard so much, particularly from the left, about Russian interference in elections. And so to hear that it could be the CCP itself interfering is a horrifying thought. And I think the president was focusing on saying that CCP didn't want him to win because they knew he would create a strong national defense and that he would put tariffs on them. And so they didn't want him to win. And so I think that's interesting. As these files have been released, everyone will be able to check them out for themselves. And another good aspect of this is that he says that he's going to be doing investigations with the DOJ, FBI, et cetera. And so those who are skeptical, I think we all can follow the investigations and see what the result is of this, because he's going to be filing criminal charges. And so there will be a lot of information to follow in coming months on this information to see how safe or unsafe our elections really are.
3: I think it's very important that the president has declassified this information and is putting it out there for the American people to see, because I think the level of trust that Americans have in the government is at an all-time low. And I think this supporting documentation, this evidence is needed, and I commend the president for putting it out there. I want to go back to the House for just a moment. This week, a vote in the House demonstrating a major shift, even in the Democratic Party, regarding aid to Israel, where half of the Democratic caucus voted against aid going to one of our strategic allies, Israel. This, for years, has been a bipartisan issue, but apparently not anymore.
8: Yes, that was a shocking switch up, 100 Democrats voting against all aid to Israel. I think people in both parties have conversations about how much American aid should be given to foreign countries, but the idea of cutting all aid to Israel could have a catastrophic outcome for all people who live there. They're completely surrounded by terrorists, and they've been a key ally to the United States for a long time. And so I think it really shows a strong shift in the Democrat Party, and it raises the question of, can someone support Israel and be a Democrat anymore?
3: One final question for you. We've got just a little over a minute left. You reported recently that the Trump administration has taken action on an HHS rule regarding federal funds for hospitals that perform transitions on gender transitions on children. What did the administration do, and why is this significant?
8: So I wrote this story because there was a lot of concern this week that the administration was abandoning a rule that it put forward in December that would make it a condition to participate in Medicare for and Medicaid for hospitals to not perform child transgender procedures. And so people thought they weren't moving forward with it because it wasn't listed in the federal rule agenda. However, it was added yesterday, so I was able to report that this means the administration is moving forward with the final rule that's expected around December of this year that would make sure that hospitals cannot have federal dollars if they're going to be giving kids these irreversible hormones, surgeries, et cetera.
3: Which has been a top priority for this administration, with the president even mentioning that Thursday night in his primetime address. Elizabeth Mitchell, I want to thank you for joining us. As always, great to see you and have you on the program. All right, stay tuned, folks. Still to come, House Speaker Mike Johnson will be joining us. And coming up next, Congressman Pat Harrigan is going to be joining us. He's a member of the House Armed Services Committee, so don't go away.
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3: Welcome back to This Week on Capitol Hill. I'm your host, Tony Perkins. Well, this week, the United States continued striking targets in Iran as the conflict increasingly centered on control of the strategically critical Strait of Hormuz. White House Press Secretary Caroline Leavitt said the renewed strikes came in response to Iran's violation of the Memorandum of Understanding. While the administration has indicated that it remains open to negotiations with the Iranian regime, the United States broadened its target set as the week came to a close, striking bridges in southern Iran, airport facilities, and other infrastructure supporting Iran's military operation. Joining us now is North Carolina Congressman Pat Harrigan. Congressman Harrigan is a combat-decorated Army Green Beret, a graduate of West Point, and a former Special Forces commander who served two deployments in Afghanistan. He now serves on the House Armed Services Committee, including the Subcommittee on Special Operations and Intelligence, where he is directly involved in congressional oversight of America's military readiness, intelligence capabilities, and response to threats posed by nations such as Iran. Congressman Harrigan, welcome to the program. Thanks for joining us.
19: Tony, it's always great to be with you. Thank you for having me.
3: So let me start with this question. What's your assessment of the latest developments as the United States and Iran continue exchanging these attacks?
19: Well, I think it's unfortunate that we are where we are, but I do think that the president understands we basically have two resolutions here. We either need to declare victory and we need to leave, and I think that there are good reasons to consider that option, or we actually need to finish the job that we set out to achieve in Iran. And I think that that is seemingly where the administration has decided to go over the last 6 days. I think we've struck now for six straight days, kind of post the end of the ceasefire. But as you and I have discussed earlier this week, if you do want to finish the job, you have to demonstrably change the overall approach to which you're taking with Iran, because you have to put the Iranian regime in a box where they have to decide between taking care of their 92 million people who are not part of the IRGC, who simply want jobs, opportunity, a reasonable quality of life, or, with the limited resources the regime has, continue to pursue red lines that are intolerable to the United States of America. We have not yet put them in that box, but I think with the strikes over the last couple days, it seems like the administration is maybe moving towards showing the Iranian regime we are willing to put them in that box.
3: Congressman Harrigan, let me ask you this question. What are the risks long term to leave before the objectives that were stated at the outset of this conflict, if they're not accomplished? What are the risks?
19: Well, there are significant risks to both courses of action, and I think that's the unfortunate consideration that you just have to admit to at this stage of the conflict, given where it's developed, where it's been on again, off again. Time is never on our side, right? I mean, this entire conflict boils down to who owns the time. And I'll give you a hint, it's not the United States for a variety of reasons. But with respect to the specific question of what are the risks, well, The risks are certainly that we have global and geopolitical instability due to Iran's utilization of force throughout the region. That includes against commercial shipping in the Strait of Hormuz. That includes the concept of tolling for geographical areas that against maritime law are very, very clear. That's a bedrock foundation. You cannot charge tolls for geographic formations anywhere in the world. That's part of freedom of navigation. There's also, I think, parallels back to the 1984 withdrawal from Lebanon, where the Reagan administration effectively just said, you know what, we're being targeted and we're having all this friction and frustration because we're actually present here in the region. We just need to withdraw. But what happened in Lebanon after we withdrew? We got Hezbollah. So you've got a lot of considerations, historical considerations that you have to make here that would lead you to believe that if we leave problems unsolved, they generally come back with a vengeance and in much greater fashion. When we left Iraq, we got ISIS. When we left Afghanistan, we got the Taliban back. So I think we've got to be very clear-eyed about what the risks are here. And there are certainly risks with re-engaging too, Tony.
20: We're going to talk a little bit later with the speaker in the program about Reconciliation 3.0. A part of that is funding for the military. The military's leadership saying they're running very low on funds. How long can we maintain this conflict without additional funding from Congress?
19: Well, the reality is that the administration can likely continue this operation going for quite some time, but they would have to reprogram the reconciliation dollars from the first reconciliation last July, which I can tell you right now would not make anybody happy. It's not going to make the Democrats happy because they want the war over. It's also not going to make any members of Congress happy because there's already consternation over how those funds have not been spent, right? Congress has all these parochial interests, and certainly we want to achieve president's agenda of modernizing the military. Those were supposed to be forward-looking strategic investments that should have already been made. But out of that $150 billion, only 30% of it has been spent. That leaves 70% of it. But if it gets reprogrammed from forward-looking investments in new, lower-cost, highly capable technology, and it gets reprogrammed to providing for operations in a conflict that only has 25% approval of the American people, I can tell you that's going to be very problematic for the next reconciliation that we're contemplating right now.
20: We just have a little over 2 minutes left, Congressman Harrigan. You had two options. We declare victory or objectives obtained and we leave, or we finish what we said we were going to do. That would be a break with how America has operated in the last 50 years, going all the way back to Korea, where we've fought these wars of containment as opposed to outright victory.
19: Well, and I think we've always fought from a position that limited war has some sort of a basis in reality. And it doesn't. There's no historical example for this. I mean, we forget the last war that we really won. And I mean, you can say we won Desert Storm, but because we used shock and awe, we actually did what we were supposed to do. But the last war that the United States really won was World War II. And we often take for granted that we won World War II because we firebombed almost every major German city, every major Japanese city. We dropped two nuclear bombs on Hiroshima and Nagasaki. But the bottom line is Germany stopped fighting because we killed 37% of their adult male population. That is really hard for people to swallow, but there's no historical evidence or precedent to say that limited conflict works. So if you're not willing to employ total war, then you shouldn't go to war, right? Because the outcomes of failed conflict, of failed foreign intervention, have been absolutely terrible for the United States of America in the last 80 years. We've got to get right on the thought philosophy of what conflict is, which is why we should avoid it at all costs. But when we decide to go, we better darn well go, Tony.
20: So, Congressman, there's two issues there. Number one, the leadership has to understand that. But then secondly, the leadership has to communicate that to the American people, because I don't think the American people understand that truth.
19: Well, and unfortunately, in this conflict, neither of those two things seem to happen, right? You had civilian decisions being made, which is, look, that's the way that our government is supposed to operate, with the commander-in-chief and his network of advisors. But if they don't have that military and historical background and context in which to make those decisions, it's very easy to make decisions in a fishbowl that aren't necessarily connected to reality. And then second, this war was not communicated to Congress. It wasn't communicated to the American people. It wasn't communicated to our allies. And so, yeah, I'd say we kind of fell flat on both of those two fronts. The question is, where do we go from here? We do have options. We have had successes on the ground in this conflict. So let's actually make the decisions we need to make.
20: Congressman Harrigan, I want to thank you for joining us. Appreciate your insight and understanding. Folks, stick with us. We're back with more after this.
0: I'm Carmen Roberts. Two U.S. troops are killed in action. One is missing and four others wounded after an Iranian attack on a base in Jordan. And Republican Congressman Riley Moore tells Fox News.
21: One of the interesting things, and I've just seen kind of breaking news on this, was the precision in which they were able to strike sensitive targets within Jordan. And the reporting is indicating that perhaps China or Russia was feeding them targeting information.
0: A U.S. State Department just issued a worldwide caution urging Americans to think twice about traveling to the Middle East. And a father and son are likely to face federal kidnapping charges after they zip-tied two U.S. Forest Service members and held them at gunpoint inside a trailer in Northern California. 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
22: Thanks for making KQ&A your choice for your Saturday. Calling for a chance of showers overnight tonight, that's going to stick around into tomorrow. Expect an overnight low of 64 tonight in the Prescott Quad Cities with a high tomorrow of 83, Monday high of 82. 67 the low tonight in Cottonwood with a high tomorrow of 91, Monday high of 90. 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
20: Thanks for tuning in to This Week on Capitol Hill. I'm Tony Perkins, your host. President Trump delivered a White House address on Thursday night focused on vulnerabilities of America's election system. During the approximately 26-minute speech, the president urged Congress to pass the Save America Act as he announced the newly declassified intelligence that revealed the Chinese Communist Party sought to influence U.S. elections. Joining me now to discuss this is Dr. Robert Destro, former Assistant Secretary of State for Democracy, Human Rights, and Labor during the first Trump administration, where he had a focus on China-related issues. Dr. Destro, welcome to This Week on Capitol Hill. Thanks for joining us.
1: Well, thanks for having me. This is it's great, and it's a timely topic.
20: Well, let's talk about this. Thursday night, President Trump declassified intelligence related to Chinese efforts to influence U.S. elections. Now, without getting into classified details, what is the biggest takeaway that Americans should understand from these documents?
1: Well, the biggest takeaway is that American systems, election systems, are wide open, just like they always warn you on the computer. Computer security, you know, election systems are basically PCs. You're voting on a PC, they're hackable, they're open, and they're vulnerable.
20: Now, is China's objective here simply to help or hurt a particular candidate, as President Trump kind of alluded to, they were after him in the 2020 election, or do they have a broader goal to weaken America's confidence in our democratic institutions and systems?
1: Well, I'd say the easiest answer to that question is all of the above. It depends on who you talk to. They certainly, the president was right in his speech when he said they wanted to get rid of him. There's just no question about that. But I don't think they actually know enough about American politics to pick favorites. You know, but China's not the only country that does this. The president made it clear that too last night.
20: Now, are these newly released declassified documents best understood as evidence of a single operation, or as another reminder that the Chinese Communist Party is engaged in a more long-term campaign to weaken America's institutions and advance its own interest?
1: Well, I think they should first and foremost be looked at as evidence of what happened. We will be doing a lot of heavy digging into that material, but the fact of the matter is China does everything long term, and sometimes they're reacting to us, sometimes they're reacting to their own internal imperatives. But I will guarantee you that that China's not the only one. We're going to find a lot of very interesting information in those documents, and what I'm intrigued about, and we can't get into here, is why everybody takes such great pains to deny anything's wrong when we've known for well over 10 years that these electronic voting machines are a problem.
20: So, Dr. Destro, let me ask you this question. You know, we know that China has been engaged in a long-term influence campaign. I mean, they hire former politicians to lobby for them. I mean, they have a strong presence in Washington, D.C. That's influence. The evidence that the president is declassifying suggests it's more than influence, it's interference, is it not?
1: Oh, yeah, absolutely. Influence is kind of it's one of the beginning overt ways of influencing things. But if you look at something, and I invite your audience to look it up, the software Pegasus that they can put on your phone, I mean, just spying on you is interference, you know, because then they can predict, you know, how to make those influence campaigns more effective, and they can take more active measures, which I think they're doing with respect to some of the unrest we have here in the country.
20: So this is a broad issue. It's not just elections, not just the federal government. So what are the most important steps that America should take to better protect itself, not just the federal government, but states, businesses, universities, churches, and even ordinary citizens, as we heard last night heard Thursday night from the president, that they have they've gained information on voters all across this country?
1: Well, I think that most of your listeners need to understand they're being spied on constantly, you know, and the question is, how do you protect yourself? For those who have the obligation to run elections, you know, it's the idea that you would vote on an internet-connected PC is just insane. You're just asking for trouble. And we've known that for well over 20 years. My first voting machine case was litigated back in 2005. And we were like, you know, why would you ever want to vote on a PC, especially one that's connected to the internet? So first thing you do is fix the problem.
3: All right, Dr. Bob Destro, we're out of time, but great conversation. We're going to continue to follow this as more information becomes available to the public. Always great to see you.
1: Thanks for having me.
3: All right, folks, stick with us. On the other side of the break, House Speaker Mike Johnson joins us as we talk about what's on the agenda as Congress returns next week ahead of the August recess. So don't go away. We have more straight ahead.
4: In the War of 1812, our nation fought and won America's religious freedom. Today, that constitutional right is being assaulted once more from within.
5: 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We all of a sudden became the enemy.
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3: Welcome back to This Week on Capitol Hill. I'm Tony Perkins, your host. Well, the House Budget Committee this week advanced a framework for Reconciliation 3.0, which includes scaled-back funding for defense and intelligence. The measure also includes agricultural aid and funds to improve election integrity, which the president touched on Thursday night. Now, this marks a key step for Republican leaders as they look to pass this measure, along with several other key items, before the upcoming August recess. Joining us now for our weekly conversation to discuss this and more is House Speaker Mike Johnson. He represents Louisiana's 4th Congressional District. He's on the road in Iowa. Mr. Speaker, welcome back to This Week on Capitol Hill.
0: Hey, Tony, great to be with you. Campaigning, barnstorming through the state of Iowa with our candidates out here getting ready for this midterm election. And yet we still have, as you said, back on Capitol Hill, a very aggressive agenda ahead of us next week. We're moving, pushing forward the America First agenda. Sadly, you know, as we discuss all the time, the Democrats don't want any part of this anymore. And so we got to do it on our own. And that necessitates the use of tools like reconciliation and a CR, continuing resolution, that we'll try to pass next week, because we're going to have to fund the government on our own. The Democrats don't want any part of it.
3: And there's a lot on the plate. I mean, I know you're accustomed to, you know, 23-hour days, but the fact is you've got the Reconciliation 3.0, you've got the National Defense Authorization Act, and a CR that would fund the government through the election. Those in and of themselves could take weeks. You're going to get all this done next week.
0: Well, they could, but, you know, we have done a lot of preparation work leading into this. Now, Reconciliation 3.0 has changed in its scope, and some of these changes are by necessity because of the shifting landscape in politics, the loss of Senator Lindsey Graham, who was a central figure because he was the chairman of the Budget Committee in the Senate and was effectively the quarterback on that side, the dynamics that are shifting in terms of national security and all the rest. So we have to adapt to that and move forward. But on each of those measures that you discussed, a lot of work has gone into this in the previous months leading up to this point, and desperate times call for desperate measures. The reason we have to get Reconciliation 3.0 done is because it has those three elements that you mentioned. It is the vehicle for us to deliver the Save America Act to the president's desk. It is the only way to do it, because remember, there's no way to get 60 votes for Save America in the Senate. The Democrats just simply won't go along with that, and you've only got 53 Republicans. But we're going to make it a reconciliation matter, tying it to the budget with a fiscal impact that will qualify it for that process, so we can pass it with 51 votes in the Senate and finally take care of this problem. Proof of citizenship to vote and a proof of ID when you show up to do so. Simple, important matters. The president highlighted that in his speech this week, and I think 83% of the in the most recent poll of Americans understand the necessity. We got to deliver that.
3: Now, Mr. Speaker, I don't question the House's ability to get this done. You have been able to do some amazing things through prayer and hard work. But the Senate seems to be stuttering a little bit when it comes to Reconciliation 3.0. Where do they stand on the CR? And we have the Democrats in the Senate actually blocking the National Defense Authorization Act.
0: Well, I think Leader Thune and his team understand the necessity of all these things. And he's got a different calculation than I do in the House. He's got to muscle it through as I do. But we're trying to send over to him a package, as I told him last week, that is irresistible, that every Republican certainly can support. So if you pair the Save America Act provisions, which everybody supports election integrity, and you pair that with some defense spending, which we desperately need to, you know, replace stockpiles of munitions and all the rest and plan going forward, and then you add in a little bit of agriculture funding, that makes it, I believe and I hope, an irresistible package for the Senate, and I think they'll pass that and get it to the president's desk. The skepticism is that they're afraid that the aperture might be open too wide and that too many issues would be considered and the bill might collapse on its own weight. But we work really hard to keep this as a skinny reconciliation bill by necessity, because that's what's necessary to get it passed. And I would hats off to my budget committee in the House. They did a great job this week passing the resolution, as you mentioned. Now we'll put that on the House floor next week. We'll get it done, send it over to the Senate before the August district work period begins. And then over those weeks, more work can be done to prepare it. When we finally get this done, get it to the president's desk right after we get back after August.
3: So with the
20: Reconciliation 3.0, that is really all upon the Republicans in the Senate. They just need 51 votes to pass that. But let's talk about the CR. The CR, a little different story. The Democrats suggest that they're willing to shut the government down once again.
0: Yeah, they want to do that. They do not mind inflicting pain upon the American people, as they've demonstrated multiple times over the last couple of years, just to try to score political points. I mean, there is no rationale behind it. It's a dangerous gambit. We're going to pass a continuing resolution out of the House, clean, simple resolution, just to keep funding going, and through the, you know, probably mid-November at least, maybe December. We're figuring out the timetable on that. But how could they vote against that, Tony? It's just a simple continuation to make sure troops are paid and TSA and Coast Guard and everybody else to keep Americans safe and keep the government operating and running. I hope we get some Democrat votes in the House to help with that, and we send it over. I certainly hope that there's a handful of Democrats in the Senate who will go along.
20: Mr. Speaker, I think I could just play back a recording from several months ago where you asked the question, how could they vote against that? I think they've answered that previously, that it seems that they don't really care. But there's another dynamic here going into the election. This would be totally on the shoulders of the Democrats if the government is shut down.
0: Well, that's absolutely right. If they choose to vote no and shut the government down, all the Republicans are going to do the right thing. Democrats have to own that. And that'll be a very difficult cross for them to bear going into the election when people aren't getting paid and lines start stacking up at airports again. They're going to know. One party, and one party alone, is responsible for that. No political tricks, no gimmicks, a simple, clean, continued resolution of current funding levels. They vote no, they have no excuse, and they're going to have to answer for it to the people.
20: Now, on the other side of that, coming back after the election, is the plan to then move forward with the appropriations bills that the House has worked on all this time and put them together?
0: I'm proud to tell you, we passed all 12 appropriations bills through the committee. We're moving them steadily off the floor. We're almost halfway there. The Senate has done absolutely nothing. And it's the Democrats in the Senate who completely stopped the process and informed Republicans in the Senate they don't want to do it anymore. I mean, it's so reckless. It is so irresponsible. And again, I believe there's going to be real accountability for that in the election cycle. People have to know. We have to have the government functioning. It's absurd, the games they're playing.
20: And that's the choice on the ballot between responsible and reckless. Mr. Speaker, thanks so much for joining us. Safe travels, and we'll talk to you next week.
0: Thanks, Tony. God bless.
20: House Speaker Mike Johnson on the road in Iowa. It is going to be an extremely busy week for the House next week as they try to wrap things up before the August recess. Of course, we'll be tracking that next weekend as well. All right, don't go away. A few final thoughts right after this.
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17: Arizona News Audio. Maricopa County Department of Public Health reports 7 new measles cases, bringing this year's total to 21. Coconino County found the measles virus in wastewater last week, but Health and Human Services Director Michelle Axland says it's no cause for alarm.
18: This test was done on July 7th and tested positive. But then on July 9th, the water was retested, and it was negative.
17: In Phoenix, a woman who reportedly was 5 months pregnant gave birth at an apartment, then went to the hospital, leaving the baby there. The infant found deceased by first responders. The Peoria Unified School District Board named Darian Schoolcraft, the former athletic director, the new principal at Centennial High.
19: Thank you for this incredible honor to be the next principal of Centennial High School.
17: The school's come under scrutiny after two former teachers allegedly had a sexual relationship with the same student. Connie Weber, Arizona News Audio.
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20: Welcome back to This Week on Capitol Hill. Look at the evidence. In his address to the nation on election integrity, President Donald Trump declassified compelling evidence that America's elections are vulnerable to manipulation, from non-citizens voting to foreign interference. The president argued that the evidence demands action by Congress to protect one of the most sacred rights of American citizens, the right to vote. That principle applies elsewhere. When the evidence is clear, it demands action. Compelling evidence of a different kind was presented this past week at the confirmation hearing of Attorney General nominee Todd Blanche. Evidence was presented that unborn babies are losing their lives through the abortion drug mifepristone, and increasingly the drug is being obtained through the mail by men who secretly administer it to the mothers of their unborn children. Alabama Senator Katie Britt recounted the story of Jonah Affolter. After Jonah refused to abort her baby, her boyfriend, Hassan James Abbas, an Ohio medical resident, used his ex-wife's identity to obtain abortion pills online to poison Jonah and kill their unborn child. As Senator Britt observed, her story is one of many. The evidence supports Britt's claim. Last month, Army Captain Brandon Jones Adams was convicted of secretly placing mifepristone into the drink of a junior enlisted soldier he had impregnated, causing the death of their unborn child. These are not isolated crimes. They expose the deadly consequences of policies making abortion drugs easier to obtain through the mail with fewer safeguards and less accountability. Now, why was this evidence presented during the Attorney General's confirmation hearing? Because the Department of Justice has the authority to reverse one of the key policies making these crimes possible. Following the Supreme Court's Dobbs decision in 2022, the Biden administration sought to undermine the decision by expanding access to chemical abortion. It relaxed the FDA's guidelines, removing the longstanding requirement for in-person dispensing and medical oversight. But another obstacle remained, the Comstock Act, an 1873 federal law prohibiting the use of the mail to send articles intended for abortion. Rather than enforce that law, the Biden Justice Department issued an opinion concluding that abortion drugs could be mailed unless the sender specifically intended an illegal abortion. In effect, the government said, presume lawful use and ask no questions. That DOJ opinion remains in effect today under the Trump administration. Unlike the FDA's guidelines, which are being challenged in court, the Justice Department can withdraw and replace that opinion without waiting for Congress or the courts. The evidence also shows that the abortion drugs are fueling an increase in abortion. Since Dobbs, abortions have increased by roughly 20% nationwide, with the abortion pill now accounting for approximately 65% of abortions. The evidence demands action. If evidence of election vulnerabilities justify action to protect the right to vote, then evidence that existing federal laws being ignored to the detriment of women, unborn children, and the laws of nearly half the states demands action as well. President Trump should direct the Department of Justice to review the Comstock Act, withdraw the Biden opinion, and enforce the law as Congress enacted it. If safeguarding the right to vote is fundamental, and it is, safeguarding the right to life is foundational. That has been This Week on Capitol Hill.
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